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3: U.S. asking allies for help. I'm Roger Stern, Fox News. The Trump administration is increasing the economic pressure on Iran and asking G20 countries to join in. Here's Fox's Jonathan Hunt in Tel Aviv.
4: In the few videos we are seeing out of Tehran, the supply of normal goods is diminishing, but the economy is not yet completely broken. And that is the aim now with Operation Economic Outcast, to crush Iran's economy, in the words of Treasury Secretary Scott Bessent. He travels to Asheville, North Carolina for the G20 summit. There he will be trying to persuade those G20 nations to join the U.S. sanctions program. But among the ongoing trading partners for Iran are most significantly China, Russia, India, Turkey, Iraq, Pakistan, and Qatar. China, the most significant of those, and China has said it will not join the sanctions program.
3: Iran says it stands firm against what it called unjust sanctions and conspiracies. Iran's foreign minister accused the U.S. of using the media to influence prices for personal gain. He also says some in Israel are promoting war. Over 600 dead, thousands remain missing after this week's floods along the Nepal-China border, and today's rescue efforts are being hampered by monsoons. The International Red Cross and Red Crescent are sending aid. Matt Bodden, Red Cross manager for Nepal, told Fox News Live how bad the devastation is and how much of the country has been impacted.
5: Only now are the authorities able to get into some of these areas that have been the most impacted. We know that there are going to be many thousands of people that have been left homeless.
3: The State Department says 90 Americans are missing. The flood was caused by a glacier breaking up. 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
3: President Trump's been touting a new oil deal with Venezuela that he claims will increase America's oil supply. Fox's Mike Emanuel at the White House.
9: President Trump calling it the biggest oil deal in world history. Secretary of State Marco Rubio writing about it on X, saying this deal is a huge win for both the American and Venezuelan people. It demonstrates how President Trump's bold foreign policy is driving America First wins, securing stable reserves and low-cost oil in our hemisphere, and lowering gas prices here at home. For the Venezuelan people, this deal will bring nearly $100 billion in private investment, support thousands of high-paying jobs, and drive the reconstruction of Venezuela's economy.
3: This comes as the war with Iran drives up gas prices. AAA says the average gas price this time last year was $3.20 compared to over $4 this year. Just days after a trial date was set for Khalid Sheikh Mohammed, a federal judge says the confession by the alleged 911 mastermind cannot be used in court.
10: As the New York Times points out, prosecutors have described Mr. Mohammed's interrogations in 07 at the U.S. Navy base in Guantanamo Bay, Cuba, as the government's most crucial evidence in this long-running death penalty case. The New York Post reports the judge who issued the ruling over concerns the confession was given under duress. The judge was quoted as saying the prosecution has failed to prove by a preponderance of the evidence that Mr. Mohammed's statements to the FBI were voluntarily given. This case has been pushed back several times, including due to the COVID-19 pandemic. Also, 2 years ago, Mohammed had agreed to plead guilty to take the death penalty off the table. Then Defense Secretary Lloyd Austin revoked the deal.
3: Fox's Mark Meredith. Next month marks the 25th anniversary of the 9/11 attack of the World Trade Center at the Pentagon and on a plane over Pennsylvania. I'm Roger Stern, and this is Fox News.
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11: From 21 Alive, I'm meteorologist Noah Gordon with your forecast. 65 mostly clear overnight. You're going to notice that humidity as you're headed out on Sunday, though. 87 mostly sunny, a sign of things changing as we start the work week, perhaps several days of 90 degrees ahead to end off the month of August and begin September. I'm meteorologist Noah Gordon on WoWo 92.3 FM, 1190 AM.
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12: 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If you're a murderer coming to this country, you know, put you in jail. 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And McCallum said, that's ridiculous. I don't know what you're talking about, a vacation. You know, that's their big tent.
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1: Over 90% of anti-Semitic hate crimes are not prosecuted in the state of New York. It is an absolute disgrace.
2: The bottom line is, of June of this year, ICE made more arrests than any time in the history of ICE.
3: Crime has continued to plummet under our leadership in 2026, with robberies down another 20% and murders down another 23%.
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4: I'm Carmen Roberts. Two Columbia, South Carolina police officers responding to reports of a domestic disturbance were shot today, one fatally. Police Chief W.H. Skip Holbrook tells reporters the gunman, who also died in the gunfight, had a long criminal history.
5: For disorderly conduct, miscellaneous criminal offenses, operating motor vehicle under the influence, contempt of court, public intoxication, and possession of a controlled substance.
4: The officer killed was 29-year-old Christopher DeLong, who had a wife and two young children. President Trump's touting a deal with Venezuela over its oil reserves he claims will lower gas prices.
6: The president says the historic transaction more than doubles American oil reserves, greatly increasing our oil supply.
4: Fox's Mike Emanuel from Washington. 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
7: From 21 Alive, I'm meteorologist Noah Gordon with your forecast. 65 mostly clear overnight. You're going to notice that humidity as you're headed out on Sunday, though. 87 mostly sunny, a sign of things changing as we start the work week. Perhaps several days of 90 degrees ahead to end off the month of August and begin September. I'm meteorologist Noah Gordon on WoWo 92.3 FM, 1190 AM.
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17: In the United States. And apparently, I got the impression. You get that impression, Ricky, that he didn't know that that was a first?
18: Absolutely. And you know what's striking about that is he thought it was common sense. He just, like, it was so instinctual to him to make a historic move without realizing it was historic.
17: I mean, that's the thing about him. You don't understand that people just don't understand. He just shoots from the hip. He does. I mean, he's well thought out, but that was one of my first thoughts. I have to go lower my flag today. My first thought, before I went to bed, I heard about Dolly, and I thought, I just adore her, and she's such a national treasure. We should lower the flag. And I thought, no, I shouldn't lower the flag. So I went to bed, and then I heard that he said, lower the flags. I mean, that's a big deal. Big deal. Jason, what did you think about his answer with, you know, our CIA director flying in the middle of the night going over to Russia? He said it was not about Iran, and it wasn't about, you know, NATO, them testing NATO. He seemed to indicate that it was about, we're trying to end the Ukrainian war. What did you think about his answer on that?
19: Yeah, it was both an answer and a not disclosing too much, which I can completely understand. I guess the biggest one is he said none of the above, and the above was a lot of wild speculation. I mean, if you were on social media last night, it sounded like World War III was about to happen. It was going that far.
17: Well, this doesn't happen. I mean, he said it's more, what did he say? More run of the mill or something like that than everybody is thinking. But this doesn't happen. We don't usually send him in a plane overnight, you know, in a military plane overnight to meet with somebody in Russia. Last time that happened was the beginning of the Ukrainian war. But he seemed to downplay that. I will tell you this. He said both sides want an end to this. I will tell you this. I have heard from multiple credible sources that that is true. They both are like, okay, enough. We've had enough. But they need the president to play the role to offer and tell, no, that's all you get on both sides. That's all you get. Sit down. But I think there is a chance of ending that. It was a little shocking that he said the Ayatollah is alive.
19: Especially with all the other reports coming out now. I think you mentioned that Atlantic article that seemed to have some pretty good on the ground sources that multiple people just don't really know what the status is. After hearing the president's response and hearing the other end from, you know, the Atlantic, other analysts, I'm almost leaning towards he's in such a bad condition that he's not making decisions, but he's just barely hanging on. Somewhere in the middle there is probably what it is. If that's the case, then you got to wonder who is really running Iran. And it's probably their security council, which is doing it, which is a mix of politicians and IRGC heads. And right now there's a power struggle between the two of them. And that's pretty much exactly what you predicted months ago, really.
17: Yeah. Donald Trump would not be the guy to not take a victory lap on his death. I mean, that to me said a lot that he is alive, because that's the kind of stuff that if he could, he'd go, yeah, and we killed him.
19: Mm-hmm. Yeah.
17: Ricky?
18: Yeah, I also thought he said a lot by not really answering your question about whether a country might be providing arms to the citizens. He knows that that's needed, but the fact that he sort of danced around that tells me there may be some movement happening in that direction.
17: Yeah, you know, I learned this from George W. Bush interviewing him and then being yelled at him privately about some things. You can learn a lot when a question is asked. You can learn a lot by what's not said. Not like they're just changing the subject and going someplace else. But he answered that question. He took it on, but he danced around that one part of it. You know, he left that out. And I think there's a lot to learn on that. He didn't get into the DSA much, but he did. I mean, I thought that was pretty remarkable about no Sharia law, that he would sign that. I think that's just something somebody needs to propose that to him. And I think
18: it's already proposed last September. Senator Tuberville and Randy Fine introduced a No Sharia Act last September. So it's stuck in a Judiciary Committee, I believe.
17: Congress is never going to do. They should. Somebody should just approach him and say, "Do this." The affordability thing. It's the answer I expected to get. I was hoping for more there because he has a strong case to make. But I haven't heard him or anybody else in the administration make it yet. And I wish he would have. I was a little, I gave him the opportunity. No. We like the Canadian people. He is pissed at, Carney and at, you know, what's his face, Trudeau before. And he's right about that. I have had multiple leaders from America and around the world say Canada is dead. Canada is over as we know it. And that's what he's indicating. And I think, oh my God, is he going to really name Lake Ontario Lake of America? Is he? I mean,
18: please, yes, do it.
17: Do it. That
18: send all those Canadians back to
17: Canadians
18: therapy.
17: Even, oh my gosh. Oh my gosh. Oh. What was the other thing? Oh, the meat thing. By the way, ranchers, I am sorry. I did not plan that. I hope I had that right. I mean, that's just my personal opinion. Get rid of the regulations. Let us slaughter our own beef in our own hometowns and our own, you know, or even our, if you're a big enough ranch, let us be able to do this. What do you say?
18: We actually have a couple of callers who are ranchers who do want to talk to you about that later that are on the line.
17: Oh, okay. Well, let me take one. Which one? I don't see. Tom in Pennsylvania. Tom, go ahead.
20: Hi. Well, I'm not a rancher. I'm not into that right now.
17: Okay.
20: But I think you did an excellent job with that. You didn't get to some of my points. But because it takes big government to handle big business and small government to handle small business. Because of those, your ranchers and farmers, they're dealing with local populations. The market
17: yes.
20: will tell you, you know, if they're doing a good job or not.
17: Yes. Yes.
20: I mean,
17: it's going to be interesting to watch what happens on that particular case. Tom, thanks for your call. Devin, Minnesota. Go ahead.
21: Hey, y'all. Thanks for taking my call. I listened to the interview you just had with the president, and I'll tell you what, that was spot on. I mean, you both had your teeth firmly sunk into the issues there. It was really fun listening to the president talk to you about the issue with the beef and the USDA and changes in regulation. As soon as you say regulation, you can just see the guy's ears picked up and say, okay, here's something I can do. And
17: did you notice? Wait, wait, wait.

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0: 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Three Indiana lawmakers are pitching bills to eliminate property taxes. 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
2: What would we do? And it's kind of like a jury. Should the president, if somebody kills his family, should the president be the one making the decision on the response? The president doesn't forget things, okay? You threaten him or something like that, he's got a very long memory. However, my opinion is he hates war so much. If you listen to him, I've talked to him privately about the war in Ukraine and Russia, and he talks about the number of dead in great detail. Beyond the politics and everything, all he talks about is the families and that no longer have a son on both sides, how many. He talks about the numbers. He gets, that bothers him a great deal, the death on in war. And it's personal to him. And for him to start a war, I just don't believe he would do that. I mean, is it part of the, yeah, this kind of feels good? Yes. Was it part of the decision? I don't believe that. I could be wrong, but I wanted to ask him about Barron because now they're targeting Barron. Do you see this? They're giving how, where he is and how you can kill him online. I mean, oh my gosh. Oof.
3: Jason, would there be boots on the ground?
4: Oh, 100% there would be boots on the ground.
2: 100%.
4: Targeting and being successful in the first family, I know that there's some wild, you know, division here, and a lot of people on the left just want to see Donald Trump fail. But that is way beyond. And that if Iran did something like that, they've got to be expecting. That's why I just can't imagine that they would actually try to pull something like that off. But if they did,
2: what would you?
4: That's the end.
2: What would you think of? I mean, I would only want the president making the decisions. But I would also, we've never faced this before. You know, you don't give the sentencing part of a trial to the family. We do that. We ask the family for their opinion, but we know that vengeance would play such a huge role. Somebody kills his son. Iran kills his son, his wife, his daughters. I have to tell you, I would hope that his counsel around him would be, Mr. President, please take a breath, take a breath, take a breath, take a breath. I mean, you'd have to have some moderation because as a dad, I'd say flatten him. I would be, I as a dad, I'm not talking about him, I'm talking about him as a dad and me as a dad. I would be, I think, uncontrollable in my first reaction.
4: Yeah.
3: Heck, we might even get the Canadian Air Force to help us out on that one.
2: Yeah. Oh, good, thanks.
4: Do crop dusters?
2: I mean, is there any mechanism, do you know?

0: Hey, Wobbleland, it's KB here. Listen up for a minute. 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
1: Did you know that all the chronic inflammation and all the aches and pains it causes is generally due to a simple nutritional deficiency? I'm Dr. Joel Brind, a medical research scientist with over 50 years' experience. Chronic inflammation is an overreaction of your immune system caused by a deficiency of the simplest amino acid, glycine. Glycine is the miracle nutrient that is actually what your own body uses to control inflammation. 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

0: Hey, Wobbleland, it's KB here. Listen up for a minute. 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
3: Ordering to you to do an evil deed, and they stay with you after the deed. Her psychosis only lasted, what, 20 minutes? I've never heard of that. And I prosecuted a lot of cases. So to me, that stood out as a very curious fact that it's hard for me to believe, knowing what I know about psychosis. It doesn't just come in the blink of an eye and then leave, like Tinkerbell out the window. No, it's not like that. So
4: let me lean on you, because I've got 20 seconds left, and you've been so gracious to come on, and we'll have more with you tonight on Hannity. How do you see this verdict coming down, if you had to give your best professional opinion?
3: 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Well, calling verdicts anyway. 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
4: The one and only Nancy Grace. We really appreciate you, Nancy, and I know you're with your beautiful children. Please send my best. We'll see you tonight on Hannity. We are on official verdict watch in this Lindsey Clancy case. We're going to look at the legal aspect and the criminal aspect of it with Paul Morrow and Greg Jarrett on the other side of this. And there's huge developments in the WNBA. We still have scheduled Enes Kanter-Freedom, maybe starting a big lawsuit. He'll tell us about that on the other side as well. Get your calls in, 800-941-SHAWN.
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13: An on-duty death. I'm Deborah Valentine, Fox News. A gunfight in Columbia, South Carolina leaves one police officer dead, another hurt. Police Chief Skip Holbrook told reporters.
14: Two Columbia police officers were involved and injured in an officer-involved shooting while investigating a reported domestic violence dispute.
13: Holbrook says the officer killed was 29 years old and had been with the police department for 2 years. He had a wife and 2 young children. The second officer is in stable condition. The chief says the suspect, a 33-year-old man with a lengthy criminal record, also died in the shootout. Hundreds are dead. Thousands remain missing following last week's floods along the Nepal-China border, and rescue efforts are ongoing. Fox's Stephanie Bennett has more on this dangerous situation.
15: Scientists say the disaster was triggered by a glacier collapse, which caused waves of rock, ice, and debris hurtling through the mountain river systems, just stories high. Search and rescue operations were temporarily suspended because of heavy rain and fog. Authorities are watching 2 lakes upstream, one of which was overflowing at times. It's still monsoon season, so lots of rain to come. Newly released figures say 669 people were killed in Nepal and 7 in Tibet. Between the two countries, nearly 3,000 remain missing. We also heard from the Red Cross, who say it's taking a long time to get aid to these very far-reached areas.
13: The State Department says that 5 of 90 missing Americans made it to safety. Dozens of soldiers have been killed or arrested after a mutiny in Niger's capital, Niamey. The unrest lasted nearly 24 hours with gunfire and explosions reported at a key military base near the airport and presidential palace. Analysts say Russia's Africa Corps provided aerial and ground support to government forces. 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
16: Welcome to Movie Moments, discussing the greatest movies of all time, plus all the newest films in theaters and streaming. Here are your hosts, Mike Rags and Chuck Curry.
17: Hello again, everybody. It is Movie Moments. Mike Rags and Chuck Curry talking about the world of movies. Final weekend before Labor Day weekend. Lots of new movies to talk about. And one is a post-apocalyptic thriller. Look back at all the apocalyptic movies in the history of cinema. And there's quite a lot of good ones to talk about, too. So that's coming up later in the show. We got the Dog Stars. We got Coyote versus Ugly this weekend. And we got...
18: Hey, Acme.
17: Acme, what did I say?
18: Ugly.
17: Oh, sorry. Chuck, welcome. And you got a chance to see Coyote versus Acme, the long-awaited Warner Brothers shelved movie.
18: You know what it made me think when I watched it? I liked it. It's very solid. And it, before I talk about it, my point is it's a very good movie. And it makes you wonder what the actual quality of Batgirl was when Asloff and Warner Brothers made that decision to throw it in the fireplace, write it off as a tax write-off, and never get it seen by the public. Now, I understand maybe their vision, if they didn't think it was going to fit into the DC superhero brand going forward, what they wanted to do. That was not the case with Coyote versus Acme. They just wanted to basically, throw it into the fireplace again. As a tax write-off, there were no consequences in future, franchises or world building, so on and so forth, which would have been Batgirl. But, I was talking to a buddy the other day and saying, in reference to this conversation, the thought that Michael Keaton, Mike, co-starred as Batman and Batgirl, and we'll never get to see it. And Brendan Fraser won an Oscar a year later for The Whale, played the villain. We'll never get to see that movie. And I just, it's something that doesn't rub me right as a movie fan that's the case. I mean, to take an $80 million write-off or whatever they took for that cause, to this day, still bothers me.
17: It's troubling for sure, and it's mismanagement for sure, but that's Warner Brothers.
18: Let me just say this about Coyote vs. Acme. Solid film, certainly did remind me of Who Framed Roger Rabbit, simply because I think it's the best executed movie of its kind since Roger Rabbit in terms of mixing live action with animation. Will Forte is a star. I think he does a fantastic job. He's a solid lead to follow on the human side. The big difference between this film, Mike, and Who Framed Roger Rabbit is Roger in that film was a very vocal animated character who had a big personality, was funny. Wile E. Coyote is the co-star on this movie, and he doesn't speak. He just uses hand signals and signs. Having said that, he feels like a very fleshed out character, and the way it's done, the love that goes into that character and his banter with Will Arnett is really good. And like Roger Rabbit, then they use a lot of the Looney Tunes characters as supporting pieces, like Porky Pig pops up, Daffy Duck pops up, and they're funny. And then the movie culminates into a courtroom scene at the end. I think this is a really solid film. I would give it close to an 8 out of 10. I think it's well worth seeing for families. The movie works. I mean, the only distraction that the movie has is that it was bought by this very small indie company called Ketchup, right? I'll tell you a story. So there's not a lot of marketing. It's going to do like a $14 million opening weekend. Better than it was.
17: It's not awful. That's not awful.
18: It was tracking under 10. So look, New York Times yesterday came out and gave it their top pick, I believe, for the month. So, like, reviewers really dig it. The order we booked it, people walked out. We actually got very respectable crowds yesterday. sport. I believe it'll get good word of mouth. You know, do I believe in quote unquote movies have legs based on word of mouth anymore? I don't know. I think people just want to see what they want to see before the movie's release. But I hope it does fairly well. They bought it for $50 million, which is not chump change.
19: Well, they get their money back, though. They'll probably get their money back, I would
18: think. Yeah, ultimately, I think they'll get them. I know about the theatrical. It depends. I mean, can this movie do? I don't think it could do $100 million domestically at the box office. Probably, maybe they can get it to 50. We could, you know, hopefully some good word of mouth and families come out to see it. But that's why they call it, you know, it's an interesting release date. You know, the dog days of summer, quote mm-hmm. unquote, is the end of August. So it's usually not a prolific period to release your movie. It's, that's why it's, you know, it's known as a dumping ground.
19: But
18: I like the movie.
19: There's a Ridley Scott movie that wasn't dumped. They marketed the heck out of the Dog Stars. What's going to happen to the
18: could do under 10?
19: It really, it's going to
18: tank, could. Huh? Yeah, I mean, here's the thing. I know you don't look. I believe that Rotten Tomatoes score does matter. It just does. It's like 35. Right. So it's more negative. Nobody's really trashing the film. Most of the reviews that I read say beautiful cinematography, interesting subject matter, but the script is not that good. And it's not as exciting as people wanted it to be. Nobody's saying it's a bad movie. They're just saying it's, you know, the greatest thing since sliced bread. But those point the reviews to the negative side. And I think a lot of people in this culture do go on that site and go, oh, yeah, I'll wait the streaming on that one.
19: But
18: that's true. I believe that. You don't. Because you don't read. You have no interest.
19: No, okay. I read plenty. I just don't listen to other people's opinions and base what I do on other people, what they say.
18: Let me ask you a question. Let me ask you a question. You wake up in the morning, right?
19: Yeah, yeah.
18: Okay, the shades are down. You're sleeping with your sunglasses on. And no. You got five people who stayed overnight, and all five say, hey, Mike, it's cloudy and raining outside. You're going to see, let me see for myself?
19: No, that's not. It's a terrible analogy. Why? Absolutely terrible analogy. Because first of all, I wouldn't have five people standing in my house at one time. I don't even know what the hell you're talking about, to be honest with you. And I don't sleep with sunglasses on. So it would never happen. And it's not an opinion. It's fact. They're going to tell you, hey, it's raining out. That's fact. It's not an opinion.
18: I get it. But if 80, so let's say 80%
19: the
18: say.
19: The weather is not debatable.
18: I know.
19: Right?
18: Yeah, I know art is. I get it. But if the overwhelming majority hammers something, is a good chance that it has issues, no?
19: I don't know. The overall majority hammered Supergirl. You loved it.
18: I didn't love it, but I liked it.
19: Nah, you loved it. You raved about it here. You want more.
18: Give me more.
19: We're not going to get Dog Stars 2. Is that what you're telling me?
18: Probably not. That's exactly. So I guess if there's a... culmination in our debate here, that would be it. No more debate.
19: I mean, okay. What will be number one? Spider-Man again?
18: I think it's Spider-Man again. Now here's the thing. Spider-Man now is on the cusp of passing Titanic.
19: It's crazy.
18: I mean, I like Spider-Man Brand New Day a lot, but like, to me, Titanic is an iconic experience. Motion picture wise, but I mean, ticket prices are higher.
19: Yeah. Well, based on inflation, they'll always turn it. So if it's, you know, it is what it is. It is what it is.
18: Look, yeah. But here, let me ask you a question. I mean, I think there's no doubt that the most popular character now, without a doubt, in the Marvel universe is Spider-Man.
19: Yeah, I would argue that it might have always been. They just didn't introduce him right away, right? I don't know.
18: Yeah.
19: We grew up on Spider-Man, very appealing, and they did a real good job with this last one to make it different than the crap they've been churning out, which is the most important thing of all. So any Avengers Doomsday news this new week of August?
18: Yeah, the only thing is that, I don't know if you saw, they cut a trailer, right, to Avengers Endgame, the re-release, the reissue, right, which comes out the end of September. And then Kevin Feige, which to me is absurd, he said going in. I understand marketing, and I understand wanting the people to see the product, of course. But he said it's required viewing to see Doomsday. That you go see this reissue of Endgame in a theater with 4 minutes of extra footage. I think that's wildly exaggerated, but that's what he said.
19: Well,
18: does that bother you that he said that?
19: He's bothers got me a little, movie, right? I mean,
18: come on, required viewing. That's that's a stone cold lie, though.
19: Probably yes. It's an exaggeration.
18: What are people going to get to see? Basically, the same movie they saw in a theater in 2019. Going to see 4 minutes of extra footage, which they may not notice, and then you're going to get some sort of preview to Doomsday.
19: That would be the only reason. Clock is ticking. That would be the reason to see it.
18: Got another question. Another question. Do you think some of the success, the insane success of Spider-Man Brand New Day, is sort of based on the anticipation of the release of Doomsday? That I can't wait for that one. And boy, I got a Spider-Man movie 5 months before. No,
19: I don't think so. Because first of all, he's not in it, right? I mean, secondly, this is actually a character that they waited a little longer to make another one. It's been some time since we've seen Peter Parker, and they made a movie that's actually has a screenplay and has some, some pop to
18: emotion,
19: emotion. Yeah. So I think all those things, it was something they hadn't seen in a superhero movie in quite some time. That's why it resonated. I don't think it's got anything to do with, I can't wait to see that. So I'm going to see this this is independent of that. I really believe that Spider-Man is a different animal in the Marvel universe. It always has.
18: I agree.
19: Been. It always
18: but
19: has.
18: But I'm going to expand on another thought that I had that I reached on last week's show. It's the overwhelming success of a movie like Spider-Man Brand New Day. It's from a psychological point of the average person who goes to a movie. Do they say to themselves, boy, that was a big movie. I really had a great time with that. And they know it's an enormous film. And then when they see the trailer to Dog Star, they say, it's not Spider-Man.
19: Maybe. Yeah, there's probably some psych. Yeah,
18: I still think that's an issue. Well, it's an interesting. It's not our issue because we're not paying to produce these movies. But from that point of that side of the fence, I do think it's an interesting issue because it makes you wonder in the boardroom or the decision makers, what they greenlight. Do they say, hey, we're going to make this movie, but we know it's only going to be. Maybe if we're lucky, it's a double, right? And they're satisfied with that. Or is the psychology, hey, let's swing for the grand slam. Let's get the bases loaded and get the guy, somebody to clock one over the center field fence, which is Spider-Man Brand New Day, right? Which is doesn't happen very often. A movie makes $2 billion. I mean, look, I think the goal for any big movie with these studios, I mean, they would lick their chops if they could do anywhere near a billion, right? But if you produce a movie for 30 and you can get it to make 200 million theatrically, I mean, that's very successful. But is that do they think in that realm, or is it just big, big, big?
19: I think it's that one. I think it's that. But I think they want singles to turn into home runs, right? That's what they want. They want obsessions. They're going to want that now. That'll be the new trend. Find me the next Backrooms obsessions. I don't have to spend a lot and I want to make a lot. That's what they want. While making these big budget, crazy, movies. Honestly, we've talked about it so much in those boardrooms. I don't even know what they think anymore. I really don't, because they make so many mistakes. There's so many more misses than hits that it's ridiculous. It didn't seem that way back in the day. That's for sure.
18: Right, I'm going to expand on something else that we went back and forth on a text, because I read an article in Deadline Hollywood Daily, which I think is one of the best sources for information online. And they did a story on that the Jason Statham movie Mutiny, how somebody at Amazon made a mistake and leaked the movie the day before it was released in theaters. It wasn't up that long, but the what they call quote unquote investors or backers of the movie were very upset, and they want Amazon to write some sort of a check in restitution to try to ease their pain, because the movie did not open well, right? Did like $8.5 million domestically. The budget reportedly is 40, which is usually the budget right around these Jason Statham movies. The same for the Gerard Butler movies. Now there's two people working in the industry that are ranking out these movies like at least two a year, right? Butler and Statham, who have good international following. And this article was the first article to pinpoint the VOD business, right? And it said it had, according to their sources, that didn't like this movie Plane with Gerard Butler, which you like, right? Mm-hmm. Okay. Yeah, theatrically, so let's just say hypothetically, $40 million movie. I think theatrically, domestically, I think it did like $35, $40 million, right? And over, so maybe it's a break even theatrically worldwide. But the VOD numbers, which the studio or the entity usually gets 90% back, right? The film did, I think they said about $45 million, right? So, and they called it downstream money. And the thing we've been searching for on the show for years is, like, we know the box office, know the cut, the theater gets, you know, roughly 50%, studio back 50%. People knew the numbers with VHS and DVD and Blu-ray, but they don't release the VOD numbers. The fact that he knew that Plane did like 40, 45 million VOD is, and called it downstream. They're in the business. There's a lot, these entities that make this type of movie, they're in the business for downstream money. Their goal is, if they could break even theatrically, they got a home run. Because
19: I would, but wouldn't you say that that movie was going to make $8 million right on target, no matter if the movie was leaked or not? That's about what it would have made anyway. I can't.
18: It's hard, but the it's interesting. The Beekeeper was a hit.
19: Right.
18: Beekeeper was a hit theatrically, did very well. They did a whole $100 million, right? And then Working Man did like less than half of that, and now the Mutiny really tanked out. I don't think the trailer was good.
19: But when you argue the Beekeeping was a little more ambitious than these other
18: Yes, it was. I agree. I agree. I think the marketing was better. The storyline was more. It was laid out better.
19: So much so they're going to make another one, right? So
18: yes, I think it's in production. It's in production, or it possibly it's in the can already. Yep.
19: Right. And now he's doing.
18: But, for people who wonder
19: now too. So it's
18: for people who wonder why.
19: Hello, is the mic on? Hello, hello, yeah. Hello. Testing 1, 2. So he's doing commercials now. Does that hurt his bankability in movie theaters?
18: I don't think. I think they're gonna take the money wherever they get it. No, I don't think so. But you know, it isn't, because I always wondered how, like, do his movie make? Are they really profitable? But yeah, that secondary life is real. They just don't disclose all the numbers.
19: Right.
18: But it is definitely. Definitely real. Now, on the flip side of the coin, a movie like Supergirl, you know, that lost like $150 million theatrically. What can it recoup downstream? It's a loss. I don't think it could recoup $150 million. Can it do it maybe 10 years from now? Or, you know, does a movie have life and residuals? And, you know, what is it worth on HBO Max? It's a Warner Brothers film. What did it do on VOD? Did people buy it for $24.99? Did they rent it for $19.99? I mean, a certain amount of people did, but, you know, I mean, there's another theory, the movies that people, the high profile stuff, right? That's marketed and where there's a lot of general awareness, like a movie like Supergirl, you know, those movies do better on VOD, because people go, hey, I missed it in the theater. You know, I'm sitting home with, you know, my wife, two kids and the next door neighbors. Let's rent it and watch. Right.
19: Right.
18: That is interesting. But
19: there is something to say about people thinking they're discovering a movie that they didn't even know it came out. And that's what Mutiny, a movie like Mutiny usually is, right? Like, oh, I didn't even know. What is this?
18: Right.
19: Like Liam Neeson movie would be out. I'm like, oh, what is this? He's got a movie. I never saw
18: it. Ice Road 3? Years?
19: Yeah. Ice Road 3. Right. Exactly. Speaking of movies, do they exist if they're only on stream? You know, there's a big streaming movie now on Netflix with Bob De Niro. The Whisper Man came out this weekend. Again, what you're saying, if it plays on streaming,
18: well,
19: isn't
18: that a series though?
19: No, it's a movie.
18: It is a movie. Okay.
19: Yeah. Yeah. You're going to watch? Watch Netflix?
18: Not that much. My friend of mine did. He said it was really good and the reviews are good. You know, I'm glad you point that out, because I know this is funny. I'm going to say this. When I was driving here this morning, I started thinking about some of the streaming stuff. And this is what popped in my head, for no reason whatsoever, that Charlize Theron streaming
19: Apex?
18: Movie.
19: Apex?
18: The one when she's with Tara. Yeah, okay, Apex?
19: Yeah, Apex. Okay.
18: And when I thought about it, Then I said to myself instantaneously, will anybody ever watch that movie again now that it's 5 months out?
19: I don't know. You're right.
18: It feels exactly like Oz Perkins when he came on the show. It feels like it's watched when it comes out, and then it falls off a waterfall or into a fireplace. Bang, it's done.
19: Right. Yeah, but there's so many titles that are like that on there. I mean, that they've got the Extraction 1 and 2. They've got, I mean, The Rip. Their content is king, I guess.
18: Yeah, I know.
19: But there's so much content. You're right. People probably never get back to watching those movies ever. They're lost. If they're not popping up, I think there's a lot of people don't even search. They just watch what comes up on their screen. Like, oh, that's new. That I'm going to play that tonight instead of actually searching for a movie. Either way, I bet you there's a lot of people that searched for Clue over the last few days, Chuck. We lost a couple biggies this week at the age of 80. Actually, three if you count Peter Cullen, too. We'll get to that in a second. But let's talk Tim Curry first, who actually, you know, had been battling an illness and, you know, wasn't as big of a surprise as Dolly Parton. But Tim Curry dies at 80. And it's amazing how a movie that bombed so much still lives in the lexicon of many of a generation. In fact, there's a Broadway show. There's a traveling show. I mean, Clue lived on. And a lot of it had to do with his great performance in it. It's not a perfect movie, but he's really good in it. And I think he's so identifiable as the butler in that movie. I think his career was really helped by Clue.
18: Well, no doubt. I mean, that movie, it's an intriguing subject matter, right? It gets people curious. It's a mystery. And yeah, that movie has a massive legacy to this day. But I still think, look, if you look at the legacy of the Rocky Horror Picture Show, we're doing it October 3rd. We had it booked before Tim's passing. I'm assuming, you know, we have 125 seats. I'm assuming it's going to sell out pretty quickly. When you watch that movie as him as Frankfurter, I mean, the dude was born to play that role. I can't imagine anybody doing it better. Like,
19: no, you're right. You're right. Many's tried, right?
18: Yeah. And to think that movie, you know, which was obviously low budget fare, very unique, inventive, some really good music. Time Warp is an incredible number in that movie. The fact that movie's made in 78, you know, that was no business. Then it gets sort of seen as a cult movie. They start playing it at midnight. And then we're in 2026 and you still have massive fan base and following for the Rocky Horror Picture Show, you know, with Shadowcast when they do this, because what we do is a Shadowcast that comes and plays out the movie in front of the screen. That's where it's at. People throw toilet paper and confetti, you know, at the screen and have a great time, and people come in costume. It's an incredibly experience, and he is the reason. I mean, and then you get Pennywise, right?
19: Yeah, and you get Pennywise too. Yeah, he's the first Pennywise.
18: He's great
19: on screen. He was really good. I mean, he's funny in Home Alone 2.
18: I love him in Home Alone 2.
19: He's really effective. I'm not letting people bring it up as the evil cardinal in the Three Musketeers movie. That was a big hit.
18: Yeah, he was, that the was villain a hit.
19: There. It was a big hit. And of course, you know, it's interesting too. People forget he's in The Hunt for Red October. He's got a small but effective role in that movie as well. Mm-hmm. The guy has the legacy. Look, a lot of it has to do with Rocky Horror and Clue, but sprinkled around that is a lot of interesting and cultivated performances from a huge talent. You know, a lot of people in the geek world were affected by the voice of Optimus Prime passing away. You know, he did the voice for a lot of stuff, including Winnie the Pooh. Peter Cullen passed away too. You know, I give Michael Bay and the producers a lot of credit. They kept his voice and they kept using it. And there was only one voice.
18: That's for great voice.
19: Transformer. Yeah. And it's quite incredible. They could have easily said, you know what, let's get, you know, Anthony Hopkins to be the voice or something as we reboot, but they went back
18: Morgan
19: to
18: Freeman.
19: Morgan Freeman. Right. So, kudos to him, and he'll live on in infamy. And so obviously will Dolly Parton, the multi-talented singer, writer, actress, and, you know,
18: Voice of Reason.
19: Voice of Reason, Just loved by all, right? There's not too many entrepreneurs. She's got her own Dolly World, of course. There's not too many people that have a bad word to say about Dolly Parton, no matter what side of the aisle you're on or where you grew up in America.
18: But she defied age, Mike, no?
19: She did, no. I mean, last time we saw her for real was at a Thanksgiving, right? She did the halftime show at the Cowboys.
18: Yeah, which is amazing. I mean, I watched a clip of that, and I think that was, that 3 years ago?
19: Maybe around that.
18: Yeah, I mean, you know, she looked way younger than she was.
19: Oh, yeah, for sure. And she always did, right?
18: The
19: beauty about Dolly Parton is she leaned into what everybody noticed first about her, right? So even
18: she had great sense of humor.
19: Great sense of humor about it. And look, she put in some really good performances on the big screen, whether it's 9 to 5 or Steel Magnolias. She had a decent, the little Best Little Whorehouse in Texas has a following. Yes, she did Rhinestone, which almost ruined two careers, but she was pretty good on the big screen, Chuck. And she lasted quite a long time making movies too.
18: And she did some TV stuff. Look, she was in the annals of pop culture. She was she made a wedge as good as anybody who ever lived. Huge talent and personality bigger than life, and that's why she radiated. And also, a common decency and empathy, and that's what she'll be known for most, I think.
19: Yeah, for sure. And you know, the success of The Bodyguard has a lot to do with her as well, because her song becomes the theme song for Whitney Houston. Probably put that movie over the top, for sure, Chuck. So
18: agree.
19: We lost some great ones this week. What other movie news do you have before we start diving into some of these post-apocalyptic movies?
18: A few things. Zach Gregor's Resident Evil, which comes out on September, I think, 18th, backing up to $40 million. I think people, when they start to understand it's the director of Weapons, that trailer is really good. It's going to be a good movie. I booked it. We don't always book horror stuff, but I booked it because I think it's going to be a big hit. Would you agree?
19: I agree 110%. It's got a brand name and it's got a new spin on it. And now he has a brand name. I think it'd be hard for this movie to flop. It'd have to be really, really bad. And I don't think it will be with him doing it, right? So I think I'm not a Resident Evil. We're not Resident Evil guys. We both want to see this movie. So what does that tell you about the anticipation? Yeah, I mean, that's a kind of a big deal that we want to see this movie for sure. So it should be a lot of fun. And he's definitely, I mean, it's crazy how you hit it. And now he's like M. Night Shyamalan now. His name is above titles of movies,
18: right?
19: I mean, just because that's all you need to do is hit it once, man, and it works.
18: And I think people are clamoring for unique voices from filmmakers. No,
19: absolutely, 110%, 110%.
18: My question to you on the next one: will this be a comeback? Yes or no? I caught the trailer to Ali G, Wiz Is, Sacha Baron Cohen. I'm going to tell you something, Mike. That man makes me laugh uncontrollably.
19: Yeah, he's fun. Yeah, he's, he is.
18: Did
19: funny.
18: Something about his mind, the chances, the line.
19: Yeah.
18: Like I laugh. I don't think people care. Personally, I don't think it'll radiate at all.
19: Now,
18: but
19: I will
18: he
19: say,
18: makes me laugh. Yeah.
19: Of all his characters, this one makes me laugh the most.
18: Oh, go back to the old Ali G stuff. It's incredibly incredible.
19: I think in the world we live in now.
18: That man makes me laugh uncontrollably.
19: Yeah, he's fun. Yeah, he's, he is
18: did
19: funny.
18: Something about his mind, the chances, the line, the,
19: yeah.
18: the line.
19: Yeah.
18: Like I laugh. I don't think people care. Personally, I don't think it'll radiate at all.
19: Now,
18: but
19: I will
18: he
19: say,
18: makes me laugh. Yeah.
19: Of all his characters, this one makes me laugh the most.
18: Oh, you go back to the old Ali G stuff. It's incredibly incredible.
19: I think in the world we live in now.
18: Laugh.

0: down this road to begin with.
1: Why, though? Like, there's no upside to what they're doing here. Play it in theaters for a month. Look, come on.
0: I don't know, dude. We've talked about this for a year. I mean, I don't know.
1: I know.
0: I don't understand.
1: I thought the tide turned a little here. Not with this one.
0: No. I think they cast the stone really early with this film instead of just... What I don't understand is their stubbornness, right? They can't see the forest from the trees. They're like, well, we could probably make a couple bucks on this. Let's just throw
1: more than a couple.
0: But Netflix is flipping the bill, right? So ultimately, you got to go. They say it's coming.
1: $200 million movie. Here's the thing. This movie will be enormous for those 2 weeks in IMAX. Enormous. I mean, they'll be sold out nonstop. No.
0: Yep. No, it will. It's going to be a big one. There's no doubt about it. Looking forward to it myself, to be honest with you. It'll give me
1: maybe something to watch at Thanksgiving time, right?
0: Yeah. Just like The Irishman, right? It was the same thing. I mean, so it looks good too. It looks really good. And Fincher's the best. He's just great too. And his last movie was straight to Netflix basically too, right? He did that movie, The Killer, with Fassbender, right? And that came out.
1: Yep.
0: So Fincher needs to be a little more high profile here. And the new trailer for The Social Reckoning only makes me want to see it more too, Chuck. I think they did a really good job on this cut of the trailer. And she looks really appealing.
1: I'm going to ask you a question. I'm glad you brought it up. The one we clamored to see, Mikey Madison, right?
0: Anora, yeah.
1: She wins an Oscar for Anora. And then you watch this trailer. And she's playing, it's a completely different animal than Anora, right? Now, I think two things are going to happen here. I think Anora, that character is very raw. And I think somehow it was in her wheelhouse that she just fit that character like a glove, right? And I look at this trailer and I say to myself, either she's going to completely work in this movie or she's going to be labeled critically as completely miscast in this movie. I don't know when I watch the trailer. I'm rooting for her. I just, it's so different than what she did winning an Oscar, which is good. I'm not saying it's not good, but when I watch something, I say to myself a little, is she out of her element? I hate saying that, but I don't know.
0: Well, she's playing with the big boys now. That's for sure.
1: I know. And she's also getting top billing. Top billing.
0: Yeah. The kid from The Bear looks really good in it too.
1: He's good. He's getting a lot of work.
0: Yep. All right, Chuck, I knew this would be a topic you'd like to talk about because a lot of your movies that you love growing up were post-apocalyptic movies of the day. You know, and I remember growing up, my dad made us watch Panic in Year Zero in the early 60s, The Day of the Triffids, right? Meteor Shower and the Plants Take World.
1: One of my favorite films on television when I was a kid.
0: Yeah. And, you know, obviously it really all starts with 1968's Planet of the Apes. That's the launching point I'd like to go with.
1: Yeah, it's a good, perfect launching point for me.
0: Yeah, and even though you didn't know it was a post-apocalyptic movie until the very end, right? And then it would launch Beneath and Escape and all the other ones. But I think the granddaddy of the post-apocalyptic movie is Planet of the Apes. Hard to argue, right?
1: Hard to argue.
0: And then you get 3 years later, it seemed like Charlton Heston was specializing in this stuff, the Omega Man, which you just did a showing of. A week or so ago, and you say it still holds up.
1: I thought it. Look, I did a mystery retro 9:30 on a Saturday night. I had about 25 people show up, which is I think was a solid crowd. Most never saw it. Your brother happened to walk through the door. He told me he never saw it in its entirety, which I found surprising. I said, "What kind of childhood did you have?" But anyway,
0: I will tell you. He was a little meh about it. He was underwhelmed, thinking that it was better than it really was. He did say that to me. Okay. He said the lore of it was greater than the movie.
1: To me, it held up very well. I'm going to tell you why it held up. Because the score in that movie by a guy named Ron Granger, who never did a theatrical score, to me, is one of the most majestic, beautiful scores for a material I've ever seen in my life. In its film, to me, it mesmerized me. And I Anthony Zerb is the villain, the family, Matthias, Heston. It's almost like absurd. It's almost

0: Considering what that guy was, that he, I'm watching on the big screen, Heston in this pumped up B movie with a great score. To me, he's just a ton of fun. Rosalind Cash is a female lead, controversial at the time, first kiss between a white man and a black woman. And I think in a you know, mainstream movie, always, we're not used to that, which is absurd. But I love the film. Is it perfect? No, but it's unique. Heston's The Last Man on Earth, second entry in Richard Matheson's I Am Legend movie franchise. I really enjoyed the hell out of it.
1: A lot of people are big fans of Silent Running, which came out in 72 with Bruce Dern, right? The Earth, all forests become extinct. He's got that robot friend that some, you know, people think R2-D2 is based after. I don't know if I've ever seen Silent Running, but I know it's got a huge following. I'm personally a bigger fan of Soylent Green than I am of the Omega Man, if only for that great ending of the line reading of Charlton Heston. Again, it's not really a post-apocalyptic movie. It's just, I mean, global warming.
0: Well, it's a it's a downfall of culture, right?
1: Right, right. So, but I love that movie a lot.
0: I'm a fan.
1: What about Death Race 2000?
0: That brings a fond memory of a video store box back in the day.
1: Of course,
0: box cover is probably better than the movie. Yeah. You know, these are low budget. That's a low budget film, but in the back in the day, I certainly enjoyed it.
1: And of course, it launched. Sylvester Stallone's in that film, right?
0: Right, so he's in that film.
1: How about Logan's Run, where you know you can't, if you hit 30 years old, you're going to be wiped off the planet. Huge hit back in the day with Michael York, so much so that they made a TV series on it too. I like Logan's Run, and that was HBO. Let's put that on almost every night. Big fan of Logan's Run.
0: I'm not. I think the concept is great. It's been primed for a remake forever.
1: Yeah, I'm
0: talking about it. Hasn't been done. Michael York, I'm not a fan. I'm not a big fan. He wouldn't be my choice as a leading man.
1: Not even as Austin Powers' boss. You didn't like him.
0: He was fine in that. He's fine. But as the leading
1: how about the great casting of J. Michael Vincent, George Peppard in Damnation Alley? I remember watching this movie quite a few times.
0: On television. It came on all the time. Look, the movie came out. I remember when it came out, it got zero star reviews. Mm-hmm. It deserved its reviews. It's terrible. I like George Peppard a lot, though. I did. I liked him. But the special effects in that movie are so grade Z. They're laughably ridiculously bad. That's one of those movies you got to watch to realize how bad it is. It's bad.
1: Now, in 1979, Mad Max wasn't popular until The Road Warrior came out a few years later. And then people went back and said, oh, wow, this original is by George Miller is really good. But we do get introduced to this great character way back in 1979, believe it or not. And I was a fan more of the original than The Road Warrior in 81. But this is a good character, and it would go on to make quite a few movies, Chuck. I'm a fan of the Mad Max series and George Miller.
0: Well, I am too. What was the interesting part of the original Mad Max and Mel Gibson? Do you remember?
1: Well, it was the whole family gets wiped out.
0: No, his voice is dubbed.
1: Oh, his voice was dubbed too. Yes, yes.
0: Right.
1: His voice was dubbed in the. That's true. I forgot about that. Yeah.
0: That's interesting. Fun fact.
1: No doubt about it. And Mad Max 2 came out in 1981. I wouldn't call Blade Runner post-apocalyptic. It's futuristic, but they never gave us any indication that it was the end of the world there.
0: Right.
1: Not like 1990, The Bronx Warriors, which, you know, these, well, how did these guys like Vic Morrow, Christopher Connolly, they kept getting work in these Italian movies all in the early 80s. You know, Vic Morrow would pop up in all these films, Chuck. And
0: I guess it was a stream that opened up and he took it, right? It was a check and they took it.
1: But it's funny how we're critical of all the people that do it now.
0: People were always doing this.
1: Right? Yeah, yeah.
0: Yeah. But I think in Vic Morrow's case, he realized he wasn't really going to be a leading man in Hollywood features, right? He was really good, like co-starring in the Bad News Bears and some of the other stuff he did. We both said he would have been an interesting Quint in Jaws, actually. Robert Shaw's the best, but I'm just saying, revisionist thought there.
1: No doubt.
0: But I mean,
1: I guess we could consider The Day After a post-apocalyptic movie, right? I mean, it really deals with the apocalypse more than after the.
0: I always put it 100%.
1: Yeah. And
0: well, let's be honest, going forward, when the movie ends, the world ain't going to be around too much longer.
1: No, that's for sure. That's for sure.
0: And look, one of the greatest television films of all time and most powerful and most watched. That was an incredible night, the day after it aired in 1983.
1: Yeah. Look, it changed political policies. That's how big that movie was. Ronald Reagan saw it, got scared. And
0: I would get scared, too, if I was a president watching that movie.
1: No doubt about it. Very understated classic in 1983 testament about a small town dealing with post-apocalypse. Now, look, it's dour. Don't get me wrong. But the performance that Jane Alexander gives in Testament got her an Oscar nomination. That's a real solid movie. And a very young Kevin Costner in that film, too.
0: I know who a very young when we brought him on the show, Lucas Haas. I think it was his first feature.
1: That's right.
0: He gave us a story about driving to the set. I asked him if he remembered when the director said action. He did, to a point. Pretty cool.
1: 1984, you got Night of the Comet. I mean, come on, Chuck. Your gal, Catherine Mary Stewart, leading the charge there.
0: I call her CMS.
1: I mean, and the same year, Terminator, I guess technically some of it takes place in post-apocalyptic.
0: Oh, yeah.
1: You know, so I remember
0: one of the great achievements in filmmaking history, right? He didn't do it on a big budget. All the practical effects are awesome in that movie.
1: Yeah. Do you remember the 1985 Canadian? I remember DEFCON 4 because it's a scary poster. The World War III happens while the people are astronauts see it happen and come back down. Not a very good movie. Just remember that.
0: It's a good concept.
1: Yeah, it is. It is 100%.
0: That's Twilight Zone-esque, that concept. I like that.
1: Yeah. Were you a fan of Solar Babies?
0: Not really.
1: You're very young, Jason Patrick.
0: Mel Brooks produced that movie, right, through his Brooks films, I believe. And Jamie Gertz, right?
1: And Lucas Haas as well, for that matter. Cherry 2000 had Melanie Griffith.
0: I remember that one. I remember that watching on video.
1: Yeah, nothing terrific.
0: You know, movies back, Mike, movies back then could be cult movies based on the box cover. That was
1: absolutely
0: one of them.
1: Absolutely. Yeah. We're both big fans of Miracle Mile. Again,
0: I love it.
1: Not technically a post-apocalyptic movie.
0: But tell the audience about that movie. Do you have a story? Remember seeing that for the first time?
1: Oh, I remember loving it for the first time. I love the
0: concept. Where'd you see it? I saw it in the theater.
1: I saw it in the theater.
0: I loved it, man. Remember the poster? The poster's awesome.
1: Yeah. Anthony Edwards picks up the phone and finds out there's going to be a nuclear war and has to save his girlfriend in L.A.
0: And the clock is ticking. And I love the way we shot. They shot it like the it starts when it picks up the phone in this really unique like diner restaurant in Los Angeles. I thought that was an awesome, an awesome set where they shot that. Really cool.
1: Really cool stuff. How about T2, big time, 1991. Great.
0: Was that a hit? Terminator 2?
1: Some people might have seen that movie.
0: Yeah, okay.
1: Another really good one that I liked was 12 Monkeys. I thought that was,
0: That's a hit.
1: Yeah, it was
0: a very thought-provoking movie.
1: I love the ending, and Bruce Willis was fantastic. Brad Pitt got an Oscar.
0: Madeline Stowe, remember her?
1: It's a good, real good movie. And Terry Gilliam's out there. This one was a little more contained and actually had a good narrative to stick with. I know you're a fan of Lori Perry, but Tank Girl kind of...
0: Tanked for a reason, because it's not good.
1: It's not a good movie at all. Judge Dredd, is that a good movie?
0: It's an interesting misfire. It's not bad. It's not what it should have been.
1: Right.
0: But it didn't do well. Now, there's people who like it, though. It has a following.
1: Yeah. The same thing can be said with Waterworld. Is that a good movie?
0: I think it is. It's not a perfect movie. It is a flawed movie. But it's unique. It has a really good villain in Dennis Hopper. Really unique anti-hero. And he is an anti-hero. Costner. And I think one of the interesting points of that movie, which to me, I like the movie. Some of it, which turns me off, is the fact that Costner plays that Mariner character for most of the running time is fairly unlikable.
1: He's a jerk. He's a jerk to the girl. To the little girl. Yeah.
0: And then he gets an epiphany in the last act, which is really cool. But I think the epiphany should have happened a lot earlier in the running time. Let's put it that way.
1: And then he didn't learn from his mistakes. He went right back at it with The Postman, which I know you like, but it's very
0: flawed. I like the concept of it. I like parts of it. It's the sentimentality stretched the rubber band to until it broke in that film. And while I admire it, It's a unique, interesting movie. I mean, obviously, it's a misfire, and it bombed, and it hurt Costner's career and his reputation as a guy that that couldn't pull in the reins on a big movie that he was in charge of, right?
1: Yep. I think the original The Matrix is a post-apocalyptic movie for sure, and I think it's very effective and
0: highly thought-provoking.
1: Highly thought-provoking. Some people still think it might be a
0: it's
1: real.
0: A possibility. You want to do next week's show, full hour on that?
1: No, because it's not a possibility. I apologize for not falling into that in line with you there. AI, artificial intelligence, right after 9/11, this movie came out. Probably was affected by the box office, but I still go back and I enjoy this movie a lot with a wonderful performance by Haley Joel Osment. Is it perfect?
0: I like
1: no.
0: It.
1: I but another one that's very thought-inducing and just the end just haunts me to this day. You know, you get to spend one more final day with that, knowing that that was the, I mean, just it and a great score by John Williams. I'm a fan of AI, and I think it found its audience eventually, right, Chuck?
0: And it's, yes, it did. And it's different. And it is it's a very interesting movie in the canon of Spielberg. It's a good movie. It's just a different type of movie for him.
1: Are you, and you're a fan of the 28 days, years, weeks later, right?
0: I like the original too. I didn't see the last one. The one before that, I'm not a fan of his art house stuff. But to me, disappointed me.
1: Speaking of disappointments, the reboot of The Time Machine in 2002 with
0: Guy Pearce, right?
1: Yeah, Simon Wells directed it. That tanked. And if I told you in 2002 that Christian Bale and Matthew McConaughey starred in the Dragon movie, you might not believe me. But Reign of Fire was a post-apocalyptic movie.
0: Yeah.
1: That, talk about

0: Hey, Wobbleland, it's KB here. 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
3: You brought up the Omega Man. Well, we got another version of it with Will Smith's I Am Legend.
4: I would say this. The first half of that movie is terrific. I think it's a 4 out of 4 star movie. It's very good. He's good. Production design is good. The dog is good. Thought-provoking.
3: When they kill the dog, it kills the movie. That's just
4: especially on repeat viewing, Mike.
3: Yeah, yeah.
4: Like, nobody wants to see that.
3: All momentum ends at that scene.
4: And the mistake they make is they don't do the effects practical. And they use CGI. And CGI was not perfected when they made this movie.
3: Not to the extent that
4: it needed to be. And it shows. And when they're running at full speed and it's not good CGI, it really tarnishes the high quality that went before it. I still like the film, though. But it's not what it should have been.
3: Yeah. 2008, my favorite Pixar movie, WALL-E, is post-apocalyptic. Cute, funny, endearing.
4: I'm not a fan. I'm in the minority.
3: What if the wind caused the end of the world, Chuck? Mm-hmm. What if the wind blew the wrong way and we only had Marky Mark to save us? Could we survive?
4: Probably not, because I didn't when I watched it in the theater.
3: Holy crap.
4: Liked the first 15 minutes, and then the movie falls out of bed unlike any movie I've seen in the theater in a long time. Like, it's laughably ridiculous.
3: We're talking about The Happening.
4: When M. Night Shyamalan was in The Zone, and The Zone wasn't good.
3: No, that's a bad zone. I read The Road, which stars Viggo Mortensen.
4: It's a pure art house movie.
3: It is, and it's dark.
4: Hardcore.
3: It's literally dark, yes.
4: Hardcore.
3: The book way better than and I say the last great Nick Cage movie is 2009's Knowing. I love that film.
4: I like
3: it. I haven't seen that sci-fi film.
4: It's
3: really good. And if you're gonna throw zombies in there, we gotta throw in Zombieland in 2009 as well. The comedy with Woody Harrelson, and one of the greatest cameo performances of all time, Bill Murray. I mean, what happens to him in that film?
4: That's funny.
3: Classic.
4: That is one of the great cameos ever.
3: Yeah. In 2009, we got 2012. And Chuck will pontificate on how he loves John Cusack in this movie.
4: Well, I do. I think it's a blast to see John Cusack in a disaster film. Roland Emmerich, I think the first half of that film is a ton of fun. And then the second half of the film starts to unwind a little into some silly and ridiculousness that's not believable. As a whole, I enjoyed that movie, but I really did enjoy John Cusack, and they do a really cool homage to the Poseidon Adventure underwater in the last act that I really do like. So it's like a 3 out of 4 star movie for me. I like it.
3: And the new launch of the Planet of the Apes, Rise of the Planet of the Apes, do you consider that post-apocalyptic? I guess.
4: Yeah, you have to. We like Rise a lot. The other two I like. They're very well made. They're very well made. The last one is, you know, visually interesting, really great CGI, but, you know, hollow storytelling, in my opinion. I would get back to basics. Those movies would work more as B-movies, I think, than big-budget A-list movies. That's my
3: 2010, you put – here's a weird pairing. Let's get Denzel Washington in a post-apocalyptic movie, and I know a lot of fans of the Book of Eli.

0: Yeah. I mean, it's not great. I do like it because I love Denzel, right? And Gary Oldman's a
1: Right.
0: good villain. And Mila Kunis, what's it? Kunis, yeah.
1: Mila Kunis, yeah.
0: Interesting casting there, opposite him. I like the film, not great, but it'd be like a 6.5 out of 10.
1: I laughed a lot the first hour of This Is the End, Seth Rogen
0: I
1: and
0: didn't
1: the
0: see
1: Oprah
0: it.
1: movie. It's funny. They all playing themselves, the end of the world. It's over the top. It goes too far over the top at some point. But that's in 2013. A much better movie in 2013 is Snowpiercer by Bong Joon-ho. And of course, this is Chris Evans on a train. And what a train it is. There's a lot of fun, Chuck. That's a real good movie.
0: And that movie is a really good movie. Almost came out of nowhere. I remember we booked it. It's very unique, and it's thought-provoking. It's a good movie.
1: Yeah. Oblivion. I couldn't get into it. I mean, Tom Cruise single-handedly carries his movies in every scene. He's at an outpost just checking to see after a post-apocalyptic in New York. The visuals were better than the movie, Chuck. This movie's kind of blah.
0: I agree with you.
1: World War Z. Now, look, I like this movie for what it is. Obviously, it had a lot of post-production problems. Talk to Matthew Fox about that.
0: Great.
1: But for what it is, I actually enjoy it as a zombie thriller.
0: See, I don't like I think it's a complete misfire, despite the
1: Yeah.
0: fact it has, obviously Brad Pitt. It's, to me, interesting setup, mostly downhill from there. I'm not a fan. Missed opportunity, big
1: The
0: time for
1: interesting
0: me.
1: thing is that Tom Cruise had two movies in 2013. It was post-apocalyptic, but Edge of Tomorrow really resonated, and that
0: Yeah.
1: movie has a legacy. It's real good.
0: It has a legacy. Yep. It's good. Really good.
1: Groundhog Day kind of,
0: Yeah. Emily
1: rebound. I mean,
0: Blunt.
1: for sure. And he's really good at it too. He's all in. I like that. That's a good one too. And I know people, the Maze Runner series comes out in 2014. I didn't really get into it.
0: I
1: I don't
0: look at that as an
1: consider.
0: aping of Hunger Games, right?
1: Yeah, pretty much. I don't consider Interstellar. It's on the list. I don't know why that would be a post-apocalyptic. I mean, I guess they're trying to save the Earth, but it's not done yet, right?
0: Repeat that one more time.
1: I'm sorry.
0: Sorry.
1: We're having a
0: Sorry.
1: conversation here, and only
0: Yeah.
1: one of us
0: No.
1: is listening. Interstellar is not really
0: No, I don't think so.
1: a post-apocalyptic movie, right?
0: No.
1: No, it's not.
0: No.
1: Mortal Engines is an absolute disaster of a movie. Terrible movie in
0: Never seen it.
1: 2018. A Quiet Place, though, is not a terrible movie. Krasinski really knocked this out of the park. I
0: And
1: love
0: it's a
1: this
0: big hit,
1: film.
0: and it radiated.
1: Yeah, I love this film. One of the best endings of the decade. Now, these sequels are just so-so at best, especially the first sequel was just a remake. I mean, I'm surprised that, that Krasinski went down that road. It would have
0: I'm
1: been more
0: surprised he's
1: interesting.
0: doing another one.
1: Yeah, you're probably right. You're
0: I
1: probably
0: guess the
1: right.
0: numbers
1: But
0: on the check were pretty good.
1: yeah, I like Bird Box too. I thought that was done really well. That was a Netflix film that came out
0: Right.
1: in the early 2020s. Don't Look Up is funny. Again, I think a lot of Don't Look Up is real. I think most people would act like, oh yeah, sure, the world's gonna end. Yeah, this
0: I
1: meteor's
0: agree with
1: coming.
0: that. I agree with that. And I think that's the problem with the culture. Yeah, I agree.
1: Yeah, I think that that movie would really resonate now. I like The Tomorrow War, again, a streaming movie that Chris Pratt is in. I thought it was a decent one. We're both fans of Greenland. Now, Greenland 2 is an
0: Yeah, I like Greenland.
1: absolute misfire, but
0: I
1: Greenland
0: didn't
1: the
0: see Greenland
1: original,
0: 2 yet. I have not
1: yeah,
0: seen it. So.
1: it's just over the top.
0: Yeah, okay.
1: It's
0: It's a
1: not as
0: disaster movie, right?
1: Yeah, basically, yeah. This one's
0: Yeah.
1: more grounded in what ifs, right?
0: Yeah, right.
1: Obviously, I didn't throw in Armageddon or Deep Impact. I mean, both
0: Right.
1: of those, I mean,
0: Well,
1: meteor
0: the world
1: movies.
0: will end, yeah.
1: It is an interesting genre. There's no
0: I
1: doubt about
0: agree.
1: it.
0: I agree.
1: And Hollywood has tried to predict the future, obviously, as you could tell, for quite some time, and it still has not happened, Chuck. So that's a good thing, right? We don't
0: Yeah,
1: want to
0: it's a
1: live
0: good
1: in
0: thing.
1: a post-apocalyptic war,
0: I don't know if the
1: world.
0: internet would work.
1: I don't know. Yeah, if my internet goes down,
0: We're
1: then
0: in
1: that's a
0: trouble. We
1: problem.
0: can't speak.
1: But I guess the Dog Stars is just going to get lost as just another movie, on this long list of forgotten movies when it comes down to it, right? I mean, it.
0: Theatrically, at least, yeah.
1: Yeah, I don't, and they poured a lot of money into it. I see advertisements for this all over the place, Chuck. And what does this mean for Jacob Bellardi?
0: I was talking to somebody about that the other day. Do I see him as a star for the next decade? I don't know. I don't know.
1: Well, let's face
0: He
1: it, the
0: wouldn't be
1: one
0: Bond
1: movie,
0: for me.
1: no, the one movie that he's most popular for, you don't even know it's him, right? So Frankenstein, I mean, that, I don't know. I think he's appealing, but he's very tall. We know this,
0: He's
1: right?
0: very
1: So,
0: tall. Yeah.
1: but those Kissing Booth movies on Netflix, he's good in that. He plays opposite of Joey King. He's got some appeal there. That was a long time ago, but I think there's something there. I just don't know what. Would James Bond be that tall? I don't know. But it'd be interesting to
0: It
1: say the
0: would.
1: least.
0: We'll see.
1: Much more interesting than the Dog Stars likely is. All right, Chuck. Hopefully we have a show next week. There won't be an apocalypse, and we'll do this all over again.
0: I hope we'll have a show. But thanks, Mike, as always, to the audience. Thank you very much, as always, for listening.
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4: A shootout in South Carolina. I'm Chris DeMeo, Fox News. A gunfight in Columbia leaves one police officer dead and another injured. Police Chief W.H. Skip Holbrook.
5: Two Columbia police officers were involved and injured in an officer-involved shooting while investigating a reported domestic violence dispute.
4: Holbrook says the officer killed was 29 years old and had been with the police department for 2 years. He leaves behind a wife and two young children. The suspect, who has a lengthy criminal record, also died in that shootout. Well, the devastating flood disaster in Nepal and Tibet grows even worse, with 676 people confirmed dead and more than 3,000 people missing, including nearly 90 Americans. Crews have been able to rescue more than 4,000 people, but the danger is growing again.
6: It's monsoon season in the region, so search and rescue operations were temporarily suspended today because of rain and fog. But helicopters soon resumed. Authorities are also monitoring two lakes upstream formed by the disaster, one of which was overflowing. Chinese authorities say the risk has eased somewhat as it's slowly draining, but more rain is on the way. Scientists say the disaster was triggered by a glacier collapse, which caused stories high. Waves of rock, ice, mud, and debris just hurtling through the mountain river systems there.
4: Fox's Stephanie Bennett. The Red Cross estimates about 93,000 people need aid, with clean water being a major concern. Iran is promising to resist new U.S. sanctions as the nation says it's seeking diplomacy with the U.S.
7: As the war passes the sixth month mark, there are no signs either side is backing down. President Trump is insisting Iran is, quote, begging to make a deal. And while Tehran is publicly downplaying the impacts of the sweeping sanctions, Iran's president is now acknowledging the economic pressure is taking a toll. The White House says the sanctions are meant to cut off Iran's revenue.
4: That's Fox's Marianne Rafferty. 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
4: A judge has ruled an alleged 9/11 mastermind's confession can't be used in court because it may have been given under duress.
11: As the New York Times points out, prosecutors have described Mr. Muhammad's interrogations in 07 at the U.S. Navy base in Guantanamo Bay, Cuba, as the government's most crucial evidence in this long-running death penalty case. The New York Post reports the judge who issued the ruling over concerns the confession was given under duress. The judge was quoted as saying the prosecution has failed to prove by a preponderance of the evidence that Mr. Muhammad's statements to the FBI were voluntarily given. This case has been pushed back several times, including due to the COVID-19 pandemic. Also, 2 years ago, Muhammad had agreed to plead guilty to take the death penalty off the table. Then Defense Secretary Lloyd Austin revoked the deal.
4: It's Fox's Mark Meredith. Russia carries out one of the deadliest strikes of the year in Ukraine with an attack on a weapons depot near Kyiv and killing 37 people. Officials say the attack sparked a fire west of Kyiv and damaged at least 50 residential buildings. A federal agency announces the punishment for President Trump's teleprompter operator who used insider information to place bets on Kalshi.
12: He knew what the president was going to say, and regulators say he bet on it. Federal officials are punishing President Trump's teleprompter operator, Gabriel Perez, for using advance access to the president's speeches to trade on Kalshi, an online event trading platform. The Commodity Futures and Trading Commission says Perez made more than $107,000 betting on words and phrases the president would use. Now Perez must give back his profits, pay a $65,000 fine, and is banned from trading for 3 years. Carmen Roberts, Fox News.
4: And I'm Chris DeMayo. This is Fox News.
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13: From 21 Alive, I'm meteorologist Noah Gordon with your forecast. 65 mostly clear overnight. You're going to notice that humidity as you're headed out on Sunday, though. 87 mostly sunny, a sign of things changing as we start the work week. Perhaps several days of 90 degrees ahead to end off the month of August and begin September. I'm meteorologist Noah Gordon on WoWo 92.3 FM, 1190 AM.
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14: 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I don't know what you're talking about, a vacation. 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

0: This is Casey Hendrickson from The Burning Truth. Here's the scary truth. Radio, as you know it, is disappearing from cars. 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
1: I'm Deborah Valentine. One of two Columbia, South Carolina police officers injured during a shootout with a domestic violence suspect has died, according to Police Chief Skip Holbrook.
2: Two Columbia police officers were involved and injured in an officer-involved shooting while investigating a reported domestic violence dispute.
1: Holbrook says the officer killed was 29-year-old Christopher DeLong. He leaves behind a wife and two young children. The second officer is in stable condition. Police shot and killed a suspect, a 33-year-old man with a lengthy criminal record. Three of nine suspects arrested in a Virginia child sex ring are in the U.S. illegally.
3: According to DHS, three are illegal aliens with lengthy criminal histories and have since been released on bond, despite ICE's request to take them into federal custody.
1: That's Fox's Lucas Tomlinson reporting. 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
5: From 21 Alive, I'm meteorologist Noah Gordon with your forecast. 65 mostly clear overnight. You're going to notice that humidity as you're headed out on Sunday, though. 87 mostly sunny, a sign of things changing as we start the work week. Perhaps several days of 90 degrees ahead to end off the month of August and begin September. I'm meteorologist Noah Gordon on WoWo 92.3 FM, 1190 AM.
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0: Hey, Wobbleland, it's KB here. Listen up for a minute. 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
3: Be a great idea. And see, this was an idea in development as it was going along. There was no Richard didn't even really, they didn't even really know it was supposed to be about Camp Crystal Lake, et cetera, et cetera. It was just a monster. So they were creating this new monster. And in the same way that they had created Michael and just said, let's take a James T. Kirk mask, Captain the Star Trek Captain Kirk mask and turn, paint it white and do this with it. Like, they were like, whoa, we've got an idea. Now, a hockey mask had, there's other, you could say the Great Humongous. You were talking about Mad Max, and the Great Humongous
4: right.
3: Is kind of wearing a hockey mask.
4: Oh, that's true, yes. Do you think, though, what would have happened? I mean, and it's all kind of happenstance. What would have happened if they had not used the hockey mask for Jason? Do you think it would have been as successful?
3: That's such a great question, because, see, both things, the emergence of little Jason from the water that just grabbed everybody's attention and it made them basically forget the whole story was not about that. But then again, with the hockey mask, wow, it just has become so universal. I have 2 tattooed on my body. I mean, it's amazing. And see, if you will, I think that the choice of the hockey mask is very effective because it has that simple concept of the 2 eyes, 2 eyes and kind of a mouth, but the 2 eyes looking at you. I would, anyone who knows anything about all kinds of different cultures where they use statues to glorify their deities, right, and to worship their deities, they know that it's when they paint in those eyes. Okay, a statue of Lord Shiva is not okay. Even the lingam, until they put the eyes on it, it's not activated. See what I'm saying?
4: You're right.
3: So
4: right.
3: I think that for some reason, that thing of having the 2 eyes is just so darn effective. But who knows? You can never tell. Like, who would have guessed? But that it's just going on and on and on. Now there's going to be a new Friday the 13th TV series on Peacock, and they're having Mama Voorhees and little Jason, and they have designed a new official hockey mask. So it just goes on and on.
4: Now,
3: and,
4: there's so many.
3: Thank you to the fans.
4: Yeah.
3: I just want to iterate that we, in Friday the 13th, owes its continued success more than any other franchise to the fans, because it kept changing hands, and it was the fans who determined what they loved the most, and they decided what they loved was the monster, Jason.
4: Well, I mean, you look at the horror genre, and it is littered with so many forgotten killers and monsters, and yet Jason Voorhees has almost become, it's something closer to folklore than just another monster.
3: Yeah.
4: Why?
3: Well, Jason Voorhees has become part of American mythology and worldwide folklore. And I think that's

0: because the mama thing, but also because he's just territorial, man. It's the territorial imperative. It's like anybody who has a piece of land or anything, or even like gang members love this concept. I mean, I'll tell you, when I first moved here to Chicago, I met some street gang guys, and they were, you know, befriended me, and they said, we're going to take you to this place. And they took me to a shrine. Okay. They took me to a shrine. There was a shrine to Scarface and Jason, and it was huge. And they had so many, in other words, people identify with Jason and his absolute territorial imperative that, you know, none shall pass this boundary, and this is family. In other words, you know, family first, blood is thicker than water. You know, that's part of my, in First Jason, we have a song, Voorhees is the name. And, you know, family first, blood is thicker than water. And I think people can really, really relate to that.
1: What do you think of when you look at over the decades? I mean, I'm a huge fan of the Universal movie monsters from the 1930s, Boris Karloff's Frankenstein.
0: Yeah.
1: For me, it's, I mean, yeah,
0: Creature from the Black Lagoon.
1: The stories are great, but to me, the black and white film and the lighting is absolutely beautiful. They're beautiful films. But what is it? I mean, what do you see the golden age of horror films in American filmmaking?
0: Listen, you're talking my language right now, because I think that I know that on Coast to Coast, you love ghosts, and you know that our ancestor spirits, and you know that everybody's ancestor spirits all around us everywhere. But listen to me. Films are made of celluloid, and they deteriorate. Okay, like when we make a movie, it's like hundreds of people come together and we bring all of our collective imagination together with the writer, with the director, with the filmmakers, okay, and actors. And then, but it's okay, that film, when they say it's a wrap, it's like, boom, dust in the wind. We may never see each other again. But you, the viewer, I mean, you talk about conjuring up ghosts. You are literally bringing together all of those people with that collective imagination through your emotional response to that film. And we in Friday the 13th were so lucky that people love Friday the 13th, so you could see it in so many different ways, right? And they're going to keep going, TV series and everything. But the hundreds, the thousands of films, Richard, that are forgotten, okay? So please, everybody, go out there, watch those old movies, okay? Because when you do, you're literally bringing those ghosts back to life.
1: Ari, when we come back, we're gonna talk about how maybe a part of the story, maybe a lot of people don't know, and that you largely walked away from acting and went seriously into music. We'll ask, you know, why music instead of chasing Hollywood. The first Jason. Ari Lehman is with us right here on Coast to Coast AM.
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2: Fox News, I'm Chris DeMeo. At least 675 people are now dead in the massive floods in Nepal.
3: Authorities are watching two lakes in particular upstream, one of which was overflowing at times. It's still monsoon season with more rain over the next several days.
2: Fox's Stephanie Bennett. The State Department says 5 of 90 missing Americans made it to safety. President Trump has offered U.S. support. NASA is set to launch a powerful next-generation telescope from the Kennedy Space Center with the help of SpaceX on Sunday.
4: The Nancy Grace Roman Telescope will discover tens of thousands of new planets, billions of galaxies, and tens of billions of stars during its five-year mission. All of this aimed at helping scientists answer some of humanity's most profound questions.
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6: From 21 Alive, I'm meteorologist Noah Gordon with your forecast. 65 mostly clear overnight. You're going to notice that humidity as you're headed out on Sunday, though. 87 mostly sunny, a sign of things changing as we start the work week. Perhaps several days of 90 degrees ahead to end off the month of August and begin September. I'm meteorologist Noah Gordon on WoWo 92.3 FM, 1190 AM.
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0: Hey, Wobbleland, it's KB here. Listen up for a minute. 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
3: I was wondering, the three that really impacted me was, of course, you know, Friday the 13th. And then, of course, Halloween. Michael Myers.
4: Yes, of course. Yep.
3: Michael Myers. And then the other one that really impacted me to this very day, it bothers me if I think about it too much. You remember Psycho?
4: Of course.
3: Anthony Perkins.
4: Yes.
3: Oh, man. Those three right there. Do you ever make like a psychological comparison, you know, to those three? With, you know, the events that happen with, you know, the person suffering from, you know, horrific abuses and stuff like that.
4: That's a great point, Sue. Yeah, the Perkins character in Psycho he is kind of a tragic figure.
5: Well, the writer of Friday the 13th, I mean, initially Friday the 13th is the story. It's the mom imagining that her son from beyond the grave is propelling her to kill, whereas in Psycho, it's the son imagining the mom is compelling him to kill from beyond the grave. So, but then again, you could say that final scene with little Jason kind of brings us out of that whole thing. So, but initially, that was Victor Miller's intent to do kind of a reverse Psycho. So that's your insight
4: interesting.
5: Is correct.
4: Yeah. Well done, Sue. You nailed it. All right, let's say hi to Derek in Massachusetts on the wild card line. Derek, welcome to Coast.
6: Hey, guys. Great show tonight. Awesome stuff. Quick question for you guys. The same way we had slashers come out of the 80s with the serial killer fears and the Cold War brought about body snatcher type horror and stuff, the New York Times and all kind of other articles ran liminal horror as being the current age of horror we're in right now. And it's depicted as like empty malls and empty hallways and stuff, and kind of the meaninglessness of life. And I was wondering what you guys think about how we're in a liminal age right now, pre-AI, pre-singularity, endless doom scrolling, ghost jobs, all this kind of stuff, this meaningless of life. And we have liminal horror now. With back rooms as being the number one example of that.
4: Liminal horror. I like that. That's interesting.
6: Horror, yeah.
4: Great insights, Derek.
5: That's very perceptive and very specific, because there is a different spiritual resonance to being in between phases and in between something and anticipating something. And in fact, when you think about it, just anticipating the unknown, it is itself kind of horrific, not knowing what's coming and just being in an endless, unknowing, faceless world. That would be the worst possible thing. We need to know something. I mean, that's one of the things, like Jason being silent, you know, and we can't hear from him. But yeah, no, you're right. This is a different vibe. The back rooms, for instance, is a perfect example of that, I would say.
4: Casper on the wild card line is in St. Louis. Casper, welcome to Coast. You're on the line with

0: Ari Lehman. Go ahead.
1: Hey, great to be here. So first of all, shout out to that last call because I am definitely a fan of the liminal horror genre. I think the last caller made a great point on that. But the question I want to ask you is, do you think that horror has gotten better or worse over the years?
2: No, I think in all fairness, right now we're going through a great era of horror. You're looking around, there's a resurgence, there's a huge acceptance by the younger generation. And now I would say that, for instance, how about Robert Eggers, for example? He just came out, he's dropping this werewolf movie. That looks really good. And I for one, am a huge fan of Robert Eggers. And so I could say, and Willem Dafoe, you know, is an amazing actor. So I think that there's some things that are going on right now that just are standout and amazing. And I'm sure that you could look about and find things that are not so great as well. I'm in a really cool movie called The Barn, The Barn 3, as Dr. Rock. Check that out, but that's just an aside. But yeah, I do think it's a great era, and I think Robert Eggers is a standout. Do you guys agree?
0: I'm not that familiar, but I do. I love
2: The Lighthouse.
0: Oh yes, you know I love werewolf films. I love, you know, but it does seem like they keep going.
2: That's just come out. Yeah,
0: yeah, they keep coming back to the same. You know, how many times are they going to make Frankenstein? But why not? I mean, it's just such a great story. Listen, how do we follow your exploits? How do we find out where your band First Jason is touring?
2: First Jason is touring all over. FirstJason.com. We're playing at the Abyss on September 5th coming up. That's in Toledo, Ohio.
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2: And Instagram.
0: All right.
2: 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And, we're on CDN Records.
0: Okay, gotta run. Great speaking with you, Ari. Thank you so much. All right, we're going to take a deep dive inside the alien abduction phenomenon next, right here on Coast to Coast AM.
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6: 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More website clicks aren't necessarily better either. 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
8: A shootout in South Carolina. I'm Chris DeMeo, Fox News. A gunfight in Columbia leaves one police officer dead and another injured. Police Chief W.H. Skip Holbrook.
9: 2 Columbia police officers were involved and injured in an officer-involved shooting while investigating a reported domestic violence dispute.
8: Holbrook says the officer killed was 29 and had been with the police department for 2 years. He leaves behind a wife and 2 young children. The suspect, who has a lengthy criminal record, also died in the shootout. Well, the devastating flood disaster in Nepal and Tibet grows even worse, with 676 people confirmed dead and more than 3,000 missing, including nearly 90 Americans. Crews have been able to rescue more than 4,000 people, but the danger is growing again.
10: It's monsoon season in the region, so search and rescue operations were temporarily suspended today because of rain and fog. But helicopters soon resumed. Authorities are also monitoring 2 lakes upstream formed by the disaster, one of which was overflowing. Chinese authorities say the risk has eased somewhat as it's slowly draining, but more rain is on the way. Scientists say the disaster was triggered by a glacier collapse, which caused stories-high waves of rock, ice, mud, and debris just hurtling through the mountain river systems there.
8: Fox's Stephanie Bennett. The Red Cross estimates about 93,000 people need aid, with clean water being a major concern. Iran is promising to resist new U.S. sanctions as the nation says it's seeking diplomacy with the U.S.
11: As the war passes the 6th month mark, there are no signs either side is backing down. President Trump is insisting Iran is, quote, begging to make a deal. And while Tehran is publicly downplaying the impacts of the sweeping sanctions, Iran's president is now acknowledging the economic pressure is taking a toll. The White House says the sanctions are meant to cut off Iran's revenue.
8: That's Fox's Marianne Rafferty. 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
14: That heat's going to be out there for one more day.
15: Temperatures being 30 degrees above average.
12: 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Just click listen, then swipe right and hear the latest news updates on your time. 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
8: An expert witness who testified for the prosecution in the Massachusetts murder trial of Lindsay Clancy for the killing of her 3 children resigned from his job at a Delaware hospital just days after his testimony.
16: Nemours Children's Health did not offer a reason for the resignation. Dr. Avram Mack worked in the hospital's behavioral health department. Testifying at the trial, Mack acknowledged that Lindsay Clancy was experiencing a major depressive episode when she killed the children, but the psychiatrist rejected the defense's argument that Clancy was suffering from postpartum psychosis.
17: It's not something that we in psychiatry, at least as far as I'm aware, can talk about as an illness where we understand its typical course.
16: The defense says Clancy should not be held legally responsible for the killings, an argument that has drawn sympathy from many women. Roger Stern, Fox News.
8: A federal agency announces a punishment for President Trump's teleprompter operator who used insider information to place bets on Cauchy.
18: He knew what the president was going to say, and regulators say he bet on it. Federal officials are punishing President Trump's teleprompter operator, Gabriel Perez, for using advance access to the president's speeches to trade on Cauchy, an online event trading platform. The Commodity Futures and Trading Commission says Perez made more than $107,000 betting on words and phrases the president would use. Now Perez must give back his profits, pay a $65,000 fine, and is banned from trading for 3 years. Carmen Roberts, Fox News.
8: A Michigan congresswoman is introducing legislation to keep the name Lake Ontario. Democratic Representative Debbie Dingell says her bill would block President Trump's order renaming the lake Lake America. Dingell calls the Great Lakes a shared treasure and says no executive can erase the name Lake Ontario. I'm Chris DeMayo. This is Fox News.
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19: From 21 Alive, I'm meteorologist Noah Gordon with your forecast. 65 mostly clear overnight. You're going to notice that humidity as you're headed out on Sunday, though. 87 mostly sunny, a sign of things changing as we start the work week. Perhaps several days of 90 degrees ahead to end off the month of August and begin September. I'm meteorologist Noah Gordon on WoWo 92.3 FM, 1190 AM.
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4: Fox News, I'm Deborah Valentine. Police in Switzerland reporting at least one person was killed, five hurt during a shooting incident. The mass market Blick tabloid claiming the incident occurred at a rave party. Two officers were shot Saturday in Columbia, South Carolina, while responding to a domestic dispute. Police Chief Skip Holbrook says one of the officers has died from his injuries.
5: Our hearts are broken this evening. We gather under the worst circumstances you could possibly imagine. We're deeply hurt.
4: The alleged gunman, a 33-year-old, described as a career criminal. He was shot and killed by police. The officer, 29-year-old Christopher DeLong, he was married and the father of two young children. The Little League World Championship is today in Williamsport, Pennsylvania. 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
6: From 21 Alive, I'm meteorologist Noah Gordon with your forecast. 65 mostly clear overnight. You're going to notice that humidity as you're headed out on Sunday, though. 87 mostly sunny, a sign of things changing as we start the work week. Perhaps several days of 90 degrees ahead to end off the month of August and begin September. I'm meteorologist Noah Gordon on WoWo 92.3 FM, 1190 AM.
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8: 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Circles, a branch of Inasmuch Ministry, exists to help those in generational poverty move forward and change the trajectory of their families' lives. This is accomplished through education, but primarily through intentional community and engagement to help them see that now is not forever and that their lives can be transformed.
9: 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More website clicks aren't necessarily better either. Neither are more social media likes, more leads, or more people wandering through the door without buying anything. 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

0: 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Listen up for a minute. 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
3: There. So that's another weird thing, screen memories. And the military don't seem to be able to do that, control people like that. I did hear one story from this is Whitley Strieber. He said he was in this hotel room. There was a knock at the door and there were two guys in suits who said they wanted to interview him. And he got the impression that they were from some agency or military or something. And he refused. And they smiled because, don't worry, we'll get our interview. And then one of them pulled a dictaphone out and pressed play. And Whitley Strieber heard his own voice on the playback and he was being interviewed by them. And he said like 20 minutes had passed. It had been in an instant and it had been unrecognisable. There was no dizziness, no weirdness about it. But somehow they had got their interview with him.
4: This idea of, you know, again, rooms that appear larger inside than outside. We've talked about beings that appear or disappear abruptly. Experiences where hours simply vanish. Does this force us beyond the conventional extraterrestrial hypothesis? In other words, maybe we're not simply dealing with spacecraft capable of crossing enormous distances. Maybe we're talking about intelligences capable of manipulating our experience of physical reality.
3: Yeah. Yeah, that seems to be going on. It does not seem to me that these are just aliens in spaceships. It's not like Star Trek or Star Wars, that they are able to alter our perception, take us out of our bodies. They seem to be interdimensional. I've heard Congress people say that. They've been in a skiff and they came out and they couldn't talk about it, but basically said, don't think of interstellar, think of interdimensional. And it shows up how they can manipulate us and probably how they can travel across vast distances. It may be that they just jump into another dimension and when they jump out of it, they're here. There's no time lost in the travel. But then there's that other thing where they do have craft and they seem to crash if it's a genuine crash or if for some reason they've crashed on purpose. And so there is that thing of craft and physical beings, and the other side of it is this high strangeness. But it started off with craft and physical beings, didn't it? And got weirder and weirder. Almost like the phenomenon itself is changing what it presents to humans to keep humans confused. But that's just a guess.
4: Let's talk about marks. Sometimes experiencers wake up with something on the body. What kinds of marks recur in these accounts?
3: Well, one of them is scoop marks, which looks like there's been a little scoop of skin taken out of you, and there's no blood, there's no scabbing, it's just there, and it's there for ages, and people wake up in the morning and it's there. Sev talked about a common thing where it's just pinpricks.

0: selling the house, the not.
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5: Deadly shootings. I'm Deborah Valentine, Fox News. At least one person is reported dead and five others hurt following a shooting incident, according to police in Switzerland. The mass market Blick tabloid and local media report the gunfire erupted during a rave party. Cantonal police in Aargau, 29 miles west of Zurich, said a large-scale operation is underway. South Carolina law enforcement officials investigating a deadly officer-involved shooting that took place in Columbia. Fox's Marianne Rafferty.
6: Police in South Carolina are investigating a shooting that killed an officer and left another hurt. It happened in the state's capital, Columbia. Police say it started with a domestic dispute involving a man who was under a restraining order. Officers later found him at the park where gunfire was exchanged. The suspect was also killed.
5: Police Chief W.H. Skip Holbrook confirms two officers were injured, one has died.
7: Two Columbia police officers were involved and injured in an officer-involved shooting while investigating a reported domestic violence dispute. And it's with heartbreak and sadness that I inform you that one of our officers has succumbed to those injuries.
5: Police identify the officer killed as 29-year-old Christopher DeLong, a married father of two young children. Police say the suspect, 33-year-old Adam Tyler Dowdy of Prosperity, South Carolina, had a long rap sheet. A Florida Republican does an about-face on President Trump's massive Venezuela deal.
8: Congresswoman Maria Elvira Salazar, who's been outspoken against Venezuelan President Delcy Rodriguez, took to X saying the deal would come to an end once President Trump's term ends. She later deleted the English and Spanish posts and returned an hour later with a different message, declaring that the agreement is a great deal for the American and Venezuelan people.
5: That's Fox's Chris DeMeo with that report. 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
5: A primary election in Massachusetts this week will again test the direction of the Democratic Party. Fox's Jared Halpern has more.
16: Democratic Senator Ed Markey is asking Massachusetts voters for one more term. At 80 years old, he has remained the frontrunner and favorite among the party's more progressive wing, but is facing a challenge from Democratic Congressman Seth Moulton. Moulton is 47 years old and a Marine Corps veteran. He argues Markey is out of touch and criticized the decision to seek a third term. The winner of the Democratic primary will face presumptive Republican nominee John Deaton. The Commonwealth has not sent a Republican to the Senate since 2010. Jared Halpern, Fox News.
5: As the House heads back into session this week, one representative is proposing new legislation that would require influencers to disclose if they get money from other governments.
17: Florida Republican Congresswoman Anna Paulina Luna has introduced the Foreign Propaganda Registration Act. It would amend the Foreign Agents Registration Act, requiring social media influencers to disclose if they get paid by foreign governments.
18: I've talked to many Democrats, and they're frankly tired of what's happening, too, because what you're seeing is the polarization in this country is not organic. It's being manufactured, and it's being manufactured a lot by our adversaries.
17: Luna says her bill will go hand in hand with another piece of legislation that would update FEC laws, requiring influencers to disclose if they're being paid by political action committees or political candidates. Jessica Rosenthal, Fox News.
5: The Little League World Series championship game is set for today. The championship game will be played in Williamsport, Pennsylvania. Henderson, Nevada will face Caraco for the world title after both teams won their respective championship games. Nevada beat Ohio 12-2 to win the U.S. title, while Caraco shut out Japan 4-0 for the international crown. The final is set for 3 p.m. Eastern time at LeMed Stadium. I'm Deborah Valentine. This is Fox News.
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19: From 21 Alive, I'm meteorologist Noah Gordon with your forecast. 65 mostly clear overnight. You're going to notice that humidity as you're headed out on Sunday, though. 87 mostly sunny, a sign of things changing as we start the work week. Perhaps several days of 90 degrees ahead to end off the month of August and begin September. I'm meteorologist Noah Gordon on WoWo 92.3 FM, 1190 AM.
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1: I'm Chris DeMayo. At least 675 people are now dead in the massive floods in Nepal.
2: Authorities are watching two lakes in particular upstream, one of which was overflowing at times. It's still monsoon season with more rain over the next several days.
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3: The Nancy Grace Roman Telescope will discover tens of thousands of new planets, billions of galaxies, and tens of billions of stars during its five-year mission. 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
1: Fox's Marianne Rafferty. One person is dead after a shooting at a rave in northern Switzerland. 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
4: From 21 Live, I'm meteorologist Noah Gordon with your forecast. 65 mostly clear overnight. You're going to notice that humidity as you're headed out on Sunday, though. 87 mostly sunny, a sign of things changing as we start the work week. Perhaps several days of 90 degrees ahead to end off the month of August and begin September. I'm meteorologist Noah Gordon on WoWo 92.3 FM, 1190 AM.
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0: 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Listen up for a minute. 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
3: We be that the story that they're telling abductees about spiritual evolution or humanity's future, that it's actually true. I mean, what if the message itself is the experiment?
4: I know. It's a good question. And I don't have an answer for that. They over time, though, the decades that they've seemed to have been around a lot since the 40s, they don't seem to have done anything that's really bad for the human race. We can do that ourselves. They, as far as we can tell, they're not manipulating what goes on. I mean, there are conspiracy theories that they manipulate governments around the world and what have you, but I don't think we need to be manipulated to do bad things, not humans. And it might be for a spiritual evolution. Like I was saying before, the hybrid program might be giving us an upgrade and we become more spiritually aware or more aware of consciousness, surviving death, however you want to describe it. It could be a trick. It's you can't rule it out, but I don't see a lot of evidence for it. There are some people who say that the Earth is a kind of prison planet and the greys are harvesting our energy, our emotions, and they send us, force us back into reincarnation. And that's why it's called a prison planet, because they want to harvest all this stuff from us. But I haven't seen any evidence of that in hundreds and hundreds of past life regressions I've done and all the research I've done and all the people I've talked to.
3: You know, we've been encouraged to think of these beings as visitors. What if they're not coming here at all? What if they've always been here? They've always been operating alongside us, maybe in a layer of reality we can't perceive.
4: Yeah, that's the thing. It's whether it's interdimensional. It's like people who have near-death experiences will say when they went on to a heavenly place, it wasn't somewhere else. It's right here where we are right now. So these interdimensional beings could be all around us right now and just out of phase with what we can see.
3: Can you do past life regression therapy remotely, like online for people, or do they have to see you in person?
4: I do it all online. Since COVID, it's just as good, just as effective, and in some ways it could be a little better for some people. And I get remarkable results, and it's a thing where I often see people in tears during the session. It's because it's so emotional and it could be so healing. And I've never found a difference between doing it on Zoom and doing it in person of how effective it is.
3: How do we listen to the Alien UFO podcast and our Paranormal Afterlife?
4: Well, they're both on all the popular podcast apps. I tried to log them on, register them on everything I could, was it Spotify or Apple or any podcast app. They'd probably be there. And also...

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0: Daily with Duck. So glad to have you all here with us. My name is Becca Dukes, and as the hostess of Daily with Duck, I am so very excited to be able to provide empowering information that allows you as an individual to have more power over your health journey. And to guide us on this, we have the special opportunity to have one of the co-founding fathers of the science of epigenetics. And for those of you who do not know what epigenetics is a science that proves what you put in your body and what you have in your surroundings, it affects how your genes are expressed. It also proves that the genetic theory is incorrect. We want to make sure that you know that the content of this program is not meant to take the place of your primary care physician. We do not diagnose, treat, cure any diseases, and the FDA requires us to let you know this. With that being said, I am so excited to be able to host this program each and every Monday through Friday from 12 to 1 Pacific time, 1 to 2 Mountain time, 2 to 3 Central time, and 3 to 4 Eastern time. Here we are on dailywithdoczoom.com. If you are out there watching us on one of those streaming platforms and you want to join us live, we have a live audience here, folks. You can come on, you can ask questions, and Dr. Wallach, he's just here for us. So I invite all of you who want to join us here live. Again, that is dailywithdoczoom.com. Also, go to dailywithdoc.com, the website, and make sure that you fill out that form and get added to our list so that you also receive our occasional newsletter, also the replay to the previous shows that we have going on, and we don't want you to miss it, okay? We've got lots of great information that we're putting together to add to that newsletter, all new, all fresh. And I am super excited for everything that we have on our vision board and the things that are coming to fruition. So in addition to the welcome, I do want to say that we are not here to take the place of your primary care physician. We are not, and our products are not meant to diagnose, cure any diseases. But folks, our food is null and void of the nutrition that our body needs to actually thrive, okay? That RDA is basically surviving. And we are here to help you find that journey to thrive. And to do that, we have a lifetime learner with us. The doctor that we present Monday through Friday, he's not new to the screen. He's not new to the airwaves. He has been promoting this message for, well, as an adult, 60 years, okay? He started doing this and figured it out when he was only 9 years old. And as that lifetime learner, he has gained a Bachelor of Science in Agriculture. He's become a Doctor of Veterinary Medicine. He has 3 postdoctorates in pathology. He has taught nutrition at the college level at a naturopathic college, and he has also become a naturopathic physician. In addition to a great teacher, a great leader, a great mentor, it's just amazing what this man has done. And when I think one of his biggest accomplishments, you can tell me if it's one of your biggest accomplishments, Dr. Wallach, but being one of the founding fathers of the science of epigenetics. And epigenetics basically gives hope. If you have ever been told that you have a genetic disease, well, the science of epigenetic has proven that genetic theory to be incorrect. And it's done so in this book, Epigenetics. Well, thank you, Dr. Wallach. I just noticed you had that up. But this book right here goes through and tells all about epigenetics. And I love this picture here. shows the kindness and gentleness that Dr. Wallach had as a human being in a world where folks, as a scientist, as a veterinarian, as a doctor, it's not always a kind, compassionate world. But he has continued to put people first through all these years. And that's why we bring him to you. And that's why he agrees to come on. He actually has 20 different Zooms that he does. Oh, but it's more than that per month. And because 20 of those are with us each and every month at a minimum. So Dr. Wallach, welcome to Daily with Doc.
1: Well, thank you very much for all the kind words. The only thing I would add to that is my thesis on 20,000 autopsies for one of my postdoctoral fellowships from NIH. It's in the Smithsonian Institute as a national treasure. So very, very proud of that. And that became the basis of, it was a book that came out, The Diseases of Exotic Animals. And we're actually kind of, what should I say, reprinting that book. It sells for $25,000 each. And so we're reprinting it. And let me get the...
0: Yeah, so it's being reprinted chapter by chapter.
1: Yeah, each chapter is going to be a book. And so we just got a rough of the first chapter, okay, primates. And of course, that's because I found the first non-human case of cystic fibrosis thought to be a genetic birth defect, and it turned out it was just a simple nutritional deficiency disease. And when I pointed that out at Yerkes Primate Center in Atlanta, Georgia, at Emory University, they fired me because they said, "Walt, you're out of your mind. Everybody knows that's a genetic disease." And I said, "No." And I did the test on 24 other baby monkeys in the colony. Oh, and they also had cystic fibrosis. They didn't have the same mother and father. So it was just the managers of the diets had changed the diets. And that's why they all had cystic fibrosis. And so you don't hear about cystic fibrosis anymore. You don't hear about muscular dystrophy anymore. You don't hear about sediment death syndrome anymore, because I'm the guy that got rid of them. And this is the first of, I think, about 20 different chapters in this book coming out, okay, primates. And I'm very, very excited about this. It's really, they did a great job. And it's just loaded with the pictures and all kinds of great stuff that most people have never seen before because they couldn't afford the $25,000 book. I think these are going to sell for about $25 each. Chapter is going to be $25 each. So we're very excited about that. And then, of course, and the newest book, total book here, is The Wallach Revolution. And Rebecca's been a big part of putting this one together with her team. And this is the second edition. And it's put together by a team of people. They call themselves the committee because they were doctors, medical doctors, and attorneys, and all kinds of people, and they didn't want their names to be known. So they just called themselves a committee. And this is a track record of 75 years of doing health and nutrition and medical research. And we have in this some very famous people like Pat Boone and Danny Glover, Andy Young, Theo Ratliff, Evander Holyfield, many more, telling their stories in here. So it's not just me yammering away in this book. You're getting these very famous people telling their stories in here. Holy moly, okay? And this is starting to really pick up and go out fast. And so everybody should get a hold of this book, The Wallach Revolution, 75-year track record of following the message. Now, what I want to talk about today, thank you, Becca. What I want to talk about today is exercise. We're going to talk about exercise because it causes you to sweat, whether you're working in a factory and you're moving heavy things and pushing carts and lifting and so forth and shifting, you sweat. And then, of course, part of being in sports is you exercise. Now, I did weightlifting. I wrestled. I played football. Let's see here. I think those are the main ones I did in sports. Wrestling, football, weightlifting, track. Okay. And I was just a little guy. I was always the littlest one in every division. And I would sweat like a horse, but I was taking the 90 essential nutrients from the time I was nine. And so all through grade school, junior high, and high school, I was taking all these nutrients. I never got injured. All these other big guys are getting injured and had to be laid out for 2 weeks, for 3 weeks, or maybe for the rest of the season and everything. I'm out there just hitting it hard and doing well. And I've only been sick 3 days in my whole adult life. And that's because I fell in a hole up in Canada because we were walking in the dark on a path we'd walked in for years. And they didn't tell us, but they had put a trench through there and they didn't cover it or put a warning sign or anything. So I fell in that hole and got punctured by rebar. And so I got IV antibiotics for 3 days. That's it. Other than that, I've never had any prescription medication. And they wanted to cut my leg off. And I said, no, I think I'll die with my leg on. I'm not going to let you cut my leg off. I'm glad I did that. I'm sure all those doctors that wanted to cut my legs off, they're dead now. And the point that I'm getting at is that sweat is not just water. Sweat is a soup of all the nutrients floating around your blood. And so when you sweat either from a workplace, okay, or you're exercising, you're playing in an actual game in a sport, and you're sweating, just drinking water to rehydrate doesn't cut it. And that's why you see so many of these in the newspapers today. You're looking at every week, every other day or so, you're finding some teenager, some 20-year-old, some 30-year-old, some 40-year-old athlete is dying, okay? And they were perfectly normal, no diseases, and they just died, okay? And we have a set here, okay? There's a new bull in town. Red Bull, of course, the famous sports drink, biggest selling one in the world, has only one mineral in it, magnesium. We have 75 minerals, okay? I'm going to leave you hold that up. We have 75 minerals, okay, in ours, and 25 vitamins, amino acids. So we're way ahead of that game. And it's one of those things where CD number one, there's three CDs in there. CD number one is Dead Athletes Don't Lie. Talked about some of these very famous athletes that died in their 20s and 30s and 40s from simple mineral deficiencies. CD number two is Exercise Without Supplementation is Suicide. That is very important information. Exercise without supplementation is suicide because you're sweating out all these nutrients. And one of these nutrient deficiencies is going to kill you, okay? And so you do need to be sure you're taking these nutrients. And then, of course, the third one is what kills billionaires. The average life expectancy of a professional athlete in America is 56.7. The average life expectancy of a billionaire in America is 66.3. Not very good. And that's because they're exercising and sweating out all these nutrients and just rehydrating with water. Don't do that. Okay. You need to take all 90 essential nutrients minimum. I only weigh 142, but I take two of the Healthy Brain and Heart packs per month, full dose filling twice a day. I take 2 bottles a month of the, MSM. So I can take 3 at breakfast, 3 at lunch, 3 at dinner time. And then, and that helps me with my everything, including my bone marrow, to make white blood cells and platelets and red blood cells and antibodies so I can fight off the bad guys, including viruses and so on. And it's one of those things where doctors love people to exercise without supplementing. Each year in America, we spend $626.8 billion with a B, $626.8 billion just to treat arthritis, which is osteoporosis of your joints. Each year in America, just to treat, osteoporosis symptoms, not to prevent it or cure it, we spend $2.3 trillion. So added together, we're spending $3 trillion a year just to treat the symptoms of osteoporosis and arthritis because we're sweating out all these nutrients and very few people are supplementing to put them all back in you. So no matter how well you eat, if you're not taking all these nutrients to keep replacing what you're sweating out, exercise is a form of suicide. Exercise without supplementation is suicide. Okay? You have to think about that. And when you look again, a 75-year history of all of these things, it'll blow your mind all the things we know, and the doctors are not transferring this information to you, okay, because they have kids in college and tuition that's due. People say, well, you're kind of rough there, Wallach. Well, Ask them if they've ever heard of osteoporosis of the skull. There's 37 different diseases you can get just from osteoporosis of the skull. Okay. And of course, my favorite picture of all the thousands of pictures I've taken over the years is this one. The top one is a normal skull. The cranium has been taken off. You're looking down on the brain and you see the skull is a quarter of an inch thick. The second one, the cranium's been removed. You're looking down on the brain, but you can see the skull is an inch and a half to 2 inches thick. You can see where the 12 pairs of cranial nerves and the spinal cord can be squeezed by all this extra connective tissue when you have osteoporosis of the skull. This is not an age thing. Babies are born with osteoporosis of the skull. It's actually due to a simple nutritional deficiency. And of course, it all kind of starts here. This book, I'll let you know when it's available for sale. I'm going to have to read it and make sure it's all perfect and everything like that. So it'll probably go to press and be ready by the end of this month. I'm very excited about this. This is the first chapter because this is a redo of my book that's in the Smithsonian Institute. And of course, this is me on the back cover getting the Klaus Schwartz Award in 2011 for finding the cause, prevention, cure of cystic fibrosis and muscular dystrophy and sudden death syndrome. Very, very proud of that. And this is Gerhard Strausser, one of the greatest biochemists in modern history, actually giving me the award. I was very, very proud of that. It's kind of like the Nobel Prize in biochemistry. And so very few people get this award, and I was very proud to get it. Thank you, thank you, thank you. And so we have lots of things coming up here. Two more big books, okay? And plus all the other chapters in what is the disease of exotic animals. You can look that up, and you can go to Siri, and Siri will tell you how many of those are available for sale. You know, they're used to have their dog ears and they're riding in the margins and all kinds of stuff, and dogs have peed on them. And you can get some of them for as cheap as like $2,000. Sometimes you can get them for $3,000, $3,500, $5,000, $7,000, $8,000. New in the wrapper, never been opened, $25,000. And of course, the one that has taken the place of that for the average person who doesn't have $25,000 to spend is epigenetics. This is a summary of that thesis, which is in the Smithsonian Institute. And this one sells for $25, not $25,000, but $25. Okay. But it covers all the same information. And that's a picture of me at the Yerkes Primate Center with one of my cystic fibrosis monkeys. Okay. That's where that picture came from. Okay. Very, very proud of that. And it just brings back lots of memories. Lots of great stuff that we've saved so many kids. I just can't tell you how many thousands of kids we've saved every month around the world with this information. So we're very proud of that. So with all that said, over to you, Rebecca.
0: All right. Thank you so much, Dr. Wallach. And so I was just going back through my communications with Ryan, who is doing the different chapters of the book of exotic animals. And I think it's $22.95.
1: Just short at $23. Yeah. And so that's be for this book. And it's how many pages? 200 and something pages.
0: Yeah, I think it was 230 pages in that one.
1: Yeah. And so each chapter is going to be a little bit different because there's more pictures in some than others. And, this is like crazy, but this information saves lives, saves unnecessary misery, adds many healthy years to your life. And it all comes down to making sure you're getting all your nutrients, which means you have to supplement. You can't get your nutrients just by eating well. Bruce Lee learned that, and he died at 32 in 1973. He was a fitness guru. Every country in the world recognized him in the 1960s as the fitness guru. And he dies at 32 from a heart attack in 1973, because he only supplemented with magnesium. Everything else he believed he could get just by eating well. He had false information from somebody.
0: Absolutely. And just kind of summarize up what Dr. Dwalik just said. Folks, when you sweat, you're not sweating out just water. You're sweating out all those minerals. So think about it. For men especially, when you sweat, and you're out in the sun and you're working in the sun, you get those lines, especially if it's a dark shirt, you get those white lines Well, those white lines are representing the minerals that are coming out of your body with the sweat.
1: Yeah, and one thing they can do a test, a quick test. When you're sweating heavily, they'll lick your arm and lick some of that sweat. Does it taste salty or does it taste just like distilled water? It tastes salty because it has all the minerals that were in your blood.
0: Yeah, it's not just the dirt off your face running down from the sweat that you're sweating out. It's actually the minerals that are coming out of the body. And whenever you had mentioned that, the very first time I heard it, Dr. Wallach, I'm like, oh my goodness. I lived in Phoenix. We did not have air conditioning growing up. Great big house, air conditioner, but we never turned it on. And I was sweating all the time. So that probably contributed
1: That's why you had a weight challenge, because when you're minerally deficient, you're craving, you have pica, and you eat, and you eat 8 to 10 meals a day, and that's why people gain weight.
0: So I do want to clarify that, Dr. Wallach, because my weight challenge did not happen until I had my fourth son over the age of 40, mm-hmm. and I was pumped full of progesterone and different hormones that messed me up.
1: Mm.
0: So I went from 140 pounds to 268. actually, I gained up to 200, and then after him, I added that 68 pounds. The harder I tried, the more I gained. So, but it did lead, it totally explained, Dr. Wallach, why I was having the migraines, why I had the body ache all over, why at 16, they were wanting to do knee surgery and scrape the backsides of my knees because I had overgrowth of minerals and of calcium. Calcium needs other nutrients, the cofactors. And I wasn't getting them, Dr. Wallach. And degenerative bone and disc disease. I mean, all these different things that now I know are directly related to mineral deficiencies, nutrient deficiencies.
1: Would you look at that?
0: So I have gotten a great education in the last 7 years, folks. And that is why I do what I do, because I want to share the information that helped me get my life back. And that information was exposed and brought to me by this doctor right here, Dr. Joel Wallach, this way, depending on what camera you're looking at. So thank you so much, Dr. Wallach, for allowing me the opportunity to be the hostess of this program where we're bringing this information to the world with all the different platforms that we're streaming on and the invitations that are going out. I was looking at the analytics today and after the show last night, and it was pretty fantabulous because I get an atlas. And it shows me the dots of where the people are that are coming to the website. And it was just exciting, Dr. Wallach, to be able to see that we are reaching and touching people around the world.
1: Yes, we're registered in 80 countries, and I'm sure we're in a lot more than that, but we're officially registered in 80 countries, and we treat thousands of people a day with nutrition.
0: Well, and that's just where the longevity products are mm-hmm. directly shipped to or available mm-hmm. through that registration. But folks, we've got radio. We have digital radio stations. We have the YouTube, the Rumble, the Brighteon, all these different platforms that stream information. And I love the ones that don't censor the good stuff. That's going around the world. And for me, that's one of the reasons why I am so excited to get up each and every day, Dr. Wallach, because it's another opportunity to be able to help somebody.
1: Well, we thank you and your team for everything you do. You're an angel of God, and we appreciate it.
0: Well, I thank you. I appreciate my team. Today I have on with me Ruth Ellen Sanchez, who is making sure all those streams are going out just right. We have Phyllis Anderson, who is one of my mentors from when I very first started in Youngevity, and she's here to help us. She is or was very much an essential part of the Dead Doctors Don't Lie radio program. It went, what, almost 30 years, 27 30, years? 30,
1: 32 years.
0: 32 years. That's just absolutely incredible. And in 2023, we have come up with the kind of a revamped version of that, Dr. Wallach, not because anything has happened to Dr. Wallach. I've had people ask, hey, where did Dr. Wallach go? Was he okay? Where's Char? Is she okay? Both of them, I am proud and excited to say, are thriving and living and enjoying life. You can tell Dr. Wallach's right here, still smiling, laughing, and sharing this information. Well, Dr. Wallach, as we share this information, this program here on dailywithdoczoom.com allows people to raise their hand and ask questions. So let's go to hands that are raised and ask questions.
1: Let's go for it.
0: All right. So the first person I would like to call upon is calling from an iPhone. Go ahead and unmute yourself. I just sent you a request to unmute. There you go.
2: Hi, guys.
0: Yeah. Welcome. How are you all today?
2: So let's see. Hey, Dr. Wallach and everyone else. So I'm aware of someone, I don't know them personally, but I'm aware of someone that has common variable immunodeficiency. They're around 28 to 32 years old, you know, 4'10", 95 pounds, I would assume. I don't know too much information on them, but they get regular plasma treatments and they're bedridden, have muscular dystrophy, atrophy because they don't get up too often. And what could you do with that to them to help them?
1: Okay, well, I apologize. I missed the first thing you said. You said he had and I didn't get what it was.
2: I'm so sorry about that. They have common variable immunodeficiency. So CVID, whatever that is.
1: Okay, so it has muscular dystrophy, right?
2: So atrophy of the legs, and she doesn't move up too often, and she has like a port in her, and she gets heavy doses of medication. Mm-hmm. She doesn't eat too much. Maybe some rice and oatmeal, I believe, soft foods, but she doesn't eat that much. Of course.
1: Because it has gluten in it, can't absorb nutrients even if you're taking them. So that's why she's going downhill. The first thing you got to do is get rid of all the bad foods. Of course, Dr. Wallach's cooking without the bad foods with 300 pages of safe recipes and safe cooking methods. Dr. Wallach's cooking without the bad foods. Then she says she weighs 195 pounds.
2: No, I'm sorry, 95? I mean, she's a tiny girl. I don't think she eats too much, but
1: okay,
2: 95
1: pounds, okay.
2: Less, maybe.
1: So she needs one healthy brain and heart pack per month, a half a dose of everything at breakfast, half a dose of everything at dinner time. There's 215 nutrients total in the healthy brain and heart pack. This is not, I'm taking vitamin C attitude, mm-hmm. right? She'll be taking 215 nutrients, half a dose of everything at breakfast, half a dose of everything at dinner time. She needs, let's see here, one bottle of MSM, so you can take three at breakfast, three at dinner time. And they're designed to support and promote maintenance repair, cartilage, ligaments, tendons, connective tissue, disc between the vertebrae, bone, makes bone cell. And very, very important because, of course, the bone will produce red blood cells and white blood cells, which is the immune system to go kill and eat viruses and cancer cells and all that kind of stuff. Also needs the collagen peptides. I'd have her get two the small canisters of that, so she can take a scoop of the morning drink, scoop of the evening drink. She also needs the, she needs two eggs for breakfast, of soft yolks, soft boiled, soft poached, soft scrambled in butter, not fried, not hard boiled. She also can eat, she cannot have wheat, barley, rye, or oats, or buckwheat because of the gluten and the phagopyrenes in there, which destroy the small intestines. But she can have grits. Past President Jimmy Carter is 98 years old, and he's been eating grits every morning for 98 years. Okay. Grits are just a soup made from corn, ground corn. There's no wheat, barley, rye, or oats in it. And then also he has milk and cheese and butter every day with every meal. And you're not supposed to do all that. Well, he's 98 years old and going strong. And, you know, the doctors wanted to put him in the hospice because he was 98 years old. Okay. And it's, well, if you get a heart attack, it'll be in the hospital and we can save you. You go home and you have a heart attack, you'll die before you get to the hospital. And he said, I'll just stay at home. I'm doing fine. And so we'll keep track of him because he's quite, you know, quote, doing hospicing because he's 98 years old at home. So that's kind of funny. But at any rate, you know, the point here is she needs to be getting all 90 essential nutrients. And it wouldn't hurt for her to have a Rebound or a sports drink with 100 nutrients in it. It has 75 minerals. Red Bull has one mineral, magnesium. We have 75 minerals. Red Bull has four vitamins. We have 25 vitamins, amino acids, okay, in our Rebound. So at her body weight, she could have, say, two doses a day. I take two doses a day, two cans a day. You pop them at night, and they off-gas and put them in the refrigerator. They off-gas the bubbly. They're flat in the morning, so you don't have to worry about the carbonation. If you don't want to do that and you just want to make them as you need them, we do have the sticks. Okay, there's 30 sticks in a box. There's still the same formula. There's 100 nutrients in here. We have the canister. There's 36 servings in the canister. There's a lot of countries that only allow the canister in there. It's a powder. There's 36 servings of the Rebound in the canister. And so this gal needs all this nutrition, okay? And stay away from the bad stuff. No fried foods, no processed meats, no oils, no gluten, no wheat brownos, no buckwheat, no sugar, no carbonated drinks. Even the diet ones got to go. And also no carbonated water, no alkaline water, because they neutralize stomach acid, so you cannot absorb minerals or digest food. This is basic kindergarten stuff, but yet doctors aren't taught this. And so that's why the patients are always in trouble. Back to you, Becca.
0: All right. Thank you so much, Dr. Wallach. And we're going to move right into the next hand that is up, and that is Phyllis. Phyllis, go ahead and unmute yourself.
3: Dr. Wallach, always good to see you, which we never got to do on the radio. So here we are.
1: Here we are. Thank you, Phyllis. How can we help you today?
3: And I wanted to say, I so appreciate your comments about exercise without supplementation is suicide.
1: Yes.
3: It seems like almost every day we see articles about athletes collapsing on the field, on the racetrack. And it's because they are fit, but they are not healthy.
1: That's correct. And it's because they're exercising, they're doing all the right stuff there, but they're drinking fluids, but they're not taking in nutrition. And if they are, they love the immediate response they get from Red Bull because it's caffeine and sugar. It only has one mineral in it, magnesium. Okay, they're only missing 75 minerals.
3: I do have a question from Sarah, who is not on with us today. She is 5'4", 180 pounds, 67 years old. The only medication she takes is levothyroxine for Hashimoto's. She says she is religiously following the good food, bad food list, no gluten. So three main issues. Number one, she had years of exposure to toxic chemicals, and this affected her eye. She has flashes of light and clumps of tissue floating around in her eye. Number two, she has chronic gallbladder pain. An ultrasound showed no stones in the gallbladder. Number three, she was hospitalized about 4 months ago with diverticulosis and given two rounds of antibiotics. How can we help Sarah?
1: Okay. Well, diverticulosis is, she's getting either, you know, things like gluten, wheat, butter, rye, or oats. She may be eating buckwheat with the phagopyrenes in there. She cannot have any of that, okay? There are no such things as gluten-free oats, okay? The gluten in oats is called gliadin, but it's still gluten. And then when you have, let's see here, you say she has had a history of toxic chemicals, so we need to do a hair analysis on her. Get the book, Rare Earths and Cures. So go to chapter 10 and 11, page 272. Tells us how to collect the hair, where to ship it, and how to ship it, and all that kind of stuff. Don't forget to put the check in there because the lab won't run the test without the check. The diverticulosis is due to a gluten damage to the small intestine. The gallbladder can be just something going on with the liver with all these nutritional deficiencies. And of course, thyroid is very easy. That was my first scientific paper. I wrote a mass die-off of 500 in one night, okay, from a thyroid issue from pollution. When the temperature changed radically from 50 degrees down to 16 degrees, 500 died in one night from hypothermia because they've been getting trouble in their drinking water, nitrates in their drinking water from the neighboring farms. And 500 died in one night. That was my first scientific paper published. Okay, very proud of that. So at 100 and, you say she was 100 and what?
3: 180 pounds and 5'4".
1: 5'4", okay, 180 pounds. Okay, none of the bad foods. And we're going to assume she still has some toxic stuff in her. So we want her to get to 2 healthy brain and heart packs per month, full dose thing twice a day. She's 2 bowels a month of the MSM, so you can take 3 at breakfast, 3 at lunch, 3 at dinner time. And that's going to help repair cartilage, ligaments, tendons, connective tissue, bone marrow, and all that kind of stuff. She also needs to take the collagen peptides, a scoop of that with her breakfast drink, a scoop of that with her dinner drink. Okay, that'll be 2 canisters per month of the collagen peptides. She also needs 2 bottles a month of the Ocean's Gold for her thyroid issues. Okay, so she can take 3 twice a day. She also needs either the Fucoid Z, which is the capsule form of the 8 or 9 different seaweeds from the other ocean, okay? But if she prefers a liquid, we have the Z radical. Same thing, but it's just a liquid as opposed to the capsule. But I take both of them. I take the Z radical and the Fucoid Z, and then I also take the Ocean's Gold. I only weigh 142, all right? And then she also, let's see here, I want her to have the gallbladder in a bottle. It's our ultimate enzymes. We call it the gallbladder in a bottle because we take the gallbladders from cattle in the slaughterhouse. We get the bile out, dry it, and put it in all of our enzymes. So the gallbladder in a bottle are ultimate enzymes. You can take 2 or 3 of those, say 5 to 10 minutes for each meal with a couple ounces of water, and that's going to help her there. But she's got to get rid of all the bad stuff, okay? And again, it wouldn't hurt for her to get a hold of that book, Diacolized Cooking Without the Bad Foods, 300 pages of safe recipes and safe cooking methods. And then call us every couple of weeks. Let us know how she's doing and any lab tests she gets. But this is a lifetime deal. And people will say, oh, I'm feeling pretty good here. I'm cut back on all this. No. Okay. Do you cut back on the oil in your car? No. You still have to put 6 quarts of oil in your car. Okay, and so you have to do the same thing for yourself as long as you want to live. Okay, back to you.
3: Thank you so much. Back to you, Becca.
4: Oh, thank you. Great question there, Phyllis. Thank you so much. And thank you for pointing out, you know, on the airways, you didn't get to see Dr. Wallach. Here we get to see Dr. Wallach in action, not just hear that deep voice. Somebody has referred to him as, you know, because they used to listen to the talk radio. It was, we always knew when it was Dr. Wallach because it was that voice, like Moses coming from the mountaintop, which I thought was kind of a cool referral. That's a compliment, I would say, Dr. Wallach.
1: Yeah, it's a compliment. That's a big responsibility. If they're looking. And of course, I spent a lot of time in Israel when I was in the military. I spent more than 20 years in the military, retired as a lieutenant colonel in the Air Force. But I spent a lot of time in the Middle East, in Israel, in Saudi Arabia, and Egypt, and when I was in the military. And so I'm very, very familiar with that part of the world. So my favorite music is from Exodus, the great, great, great movie. And I just get breathless when I hear that music because, you know, the Hebrews were slaves for 2,000 years and Moses got them out of there. And the good Lord contributed by spreading the Red Sea so they could escape from, you know, from the Egyptian chariots and all that kind of stuff. What a great story. Okay. And so we have some great stories coming. Just remember, the Old Testament was 3,500 years ago. The New Testament was 2,000 years ago. And so we have a third testament coming out. Okay. We're listing all of the great things that God has done in the last 2,000 years. We're giving God the credit for all these things for 2,000 years. Okay. And so we're putting it into a book we're going to call the Third Testament. Oh my gosh, I'm excited about that, because these are all God things, and we'll give the good Lord all the credit.
0: Absolutely. It's just documenting some of the miracles that he continues to do. And, you know, I don't think it's an accident, Dr. Wallach, that, you know, the Exodus movie was, when was it, out in 1960? And at that time, Pat Boone, who wrote the foreword to this movie, to this book, also sung the theme song for that.
1: Yeah, he was the one who sang the theme song for the movie.
0: Yeah, this land. I'm not going to sing it. I'm going to spare you all. Because we're going to go to the next question. And this question, Dr. Wallach, comes from Jeff in Australia. Okay. Mm-hmm. So he got the virus that's been going around, and he's been suffering from the long effects of it since January of last year. And he has been relying on asthma medications. He has bad muscle spasms, spondylitis, arthritis, and a really bad back and shoulder blade. So what would you recommend for Jeff, Dr. Wallach? He's 6 foot tall, 185 pounds at 52.
1: Okay, and it's mostly joint and back stuff, right?
0: He's got joint back stuff, and I mean, if he's relying on asthma medications, that means he's got some lung issues going on as well.
1: Okay, asthma also. Okay, yeah, these are all nutritional things. None of them are genetic, and none of them are autoimmune. Okay, and so in his body weight, he needs to get rid of all the bad stuff. Get a hold of that book, Dr. Lux, Cooking Without the Bad Foods, 300 pages of safe recipes and safe cooking methods. He needs to get rid of all the bad stuff. No fried foods, no processed meats, no oils, no glutens, no wheat, no barley, rye, oats, no sugar, no carbonated drinks, no buckwheat, no alkaline water, no carbonated water, because they neutralize stomach acid, so you cannot absorb minerals or digest food, okay? Excuse me. And then, let's see here. Let's go ahead and give him 2 healthy brain and heart packs a month. 2 healthy brain and heart packs a month. Full dose of everything twice a day. He needs 2 bottles a month of our MSM. So you take 3 at breakfast, 3 at lunch, 3 at dinner time. They're designed to support and promote maintenance repair of cartilage, ligaments, tendons, connective tissue, disc between vertebrae, bone breaks, bone itself. He needs 2 of the canisters a month of the collagen peptide. So he can take a scoop of that with his morning drink, a scoop of his evening drink. Okay. Then I also want him, because he has an asthma issue, I also want him to get, he's going to get the EFAs and EFA pluses healthy brain and heart pack. Yeah, the healthy brain and heart pack. But I also want him to take some extra just before bedtime. He can take another 3 every other day, the EFAs, and the other days, the EFA pluses, and he'll, the asthma will go away. It's very simple nutritional deficiency disease. And of course, doctors just give you cortisone. They just, give you symptom relief. They don't get rid of the problem. And so I think that covers all of his issues. But all of these back issues, joint issues, will go away very quickly with this program. We deal with professional athletes, Olympic athletes, people who do heavy factory work all over the world. And this little regimen does a fabulous job. We have a lot of experience with it, as you say, over 65 years. And so we are very confident that this guy is going to get the results he's looking for.
0: All right. Thank you so much, Dr. Wallach. And folks, you hear Dr. Wallach talk about the good foods, bad foods list, and he goes through and he
4: I don't want to say he rattles them off, but he speaks them quite quickly. You can go to dailywithdoc.com, and there in the menu options, I have a link to help you quickly find that list of the good foods, bad foods list. They're on our website. Again, that's dailywithdoc.com. And if you want to do, yeah, I'm not going to show that. That's too complicated. I have wonderful co-hosts that put all this information into the chat if you are here live with us, so that you would be able to just to click on it and it pulls it up, and then you can refer to it later. So, hey, join us live here Monday through Friday from 12 to 1 Pacific time, and then you can figure out the other times based on your time zone. Dr. Wallach, let's go ahead and go to the next hand that is up. And here we're going to California. Hello, Bobby. Go ahead and unmute yourself.
5: Hello, Dr. Wallach. And thank you, Becca Dukes, for all the work you do. And Paul, I'm glad to be one of your part of your certified holistic coaches. And I'm really proud. Here's a question for you, Dr. Wallach. We have a male at 320 pounds. He's 46 years old. He's 6'1", and the problems that he's having right now, he snores, he stays up late, eats all day, and smokes and drinks alcohol.
1: Okay. Well, this is actually quite simple. And do we know if he has any diabetes or high blood pressure? Does he have any diabetes or high blood pressure, do you know?
5: Yes, he does. He does. Yes, he does, Dr. Wallen.
1: Okay. Okay. So we need to get him off all the bad foods. So the book, Dr. Wallen's Cooking Without the Bad Foods, okay, chapter 10 and 11. That's a different book. I apologize. Okay.
4: I was going to say, that's Rare Earths Forbidden Cures, yeah. But you've got the cookbook.
1: Yeah, we got the cookbook. Okay. Got the cookbook. And need to make sure you're getting rid of all the bad foods, including air frying. Even though you're not frying in oil, air frying heats the fats in the meat to frying temperatures, which causes damage. Okay, can't do that. Then we need to, at 320 pounds, I want him to have one meal a day, our keto shake. It doesn't have to be the same meal every day. It's a meal replacer. It's not to be added to a meal. The keto shake is a meal replacer. It's not to be added to a meal. And he'll lose a half a pound to 2 pounds a day. At 6'1", I'd like to see him weigh 220. And so he needs to lose about 100 pounds. Very easy here. Half a pound to 2 pounds a day. And then I want him, in addition to having, I'd go with three. If finances are not a problem, I'd go with three healthy brain and heart packs per month, the full dose of everything at breakfast, lunch, and dinner. I'd also have him take the 2 bottles a month of the MSM, so I can take three at breakfast, three at lunch, three at dinner time. I grow cartilage, ligaments, tendons, connective tissue, disc between the vertebrae, bone, makes bone itself. I also want him to have the collagen peptides, 2 canisters a month, so I can take a full, scoop with a breakfast drink and a scoop with the evening drink. I also want him to have, because he has high blood pressure, I'm going to get 3 bottles a month, or small bottles. I'm going to get 3 bottles a month of the Ultimate Daily Classic, three words, Ultimate Daily Classic tablets. Take three at breakfast, three at lunch, three at dinner time. And they'll support healthy blood pressure and healthy blood flow through blocked arteries,

0: Hey, Wobbleland, it's KB here. Listen up for a minute. 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
3: Give that up just because you don't want to take a few vitamins and minerals. Okay? And especially if you exercise, you're going to speed up your death because you're sweating. I've already talked about that. You're going to sweat out your nutrients. And if you're not replacing them, plus, you have to replace what you're sweating out, plus you're adding new to give you what you need for that day's efforts. Back to you, Becca.
4: All right. Thank you so much, Dr. Wallach. And I know Kathy had her hand up, but her hand went down now. And we're coming up to the end of our show, Dr. Wallach. I know you have your next one to get to. We are so excited that you all joined us here today. Come back again tomorrow because we are here Monday through Friday, noon to 1. That's 12 to 1 Pacific time. And share this program with somebody that you care about, especially if as you're listening, you think about somebody who is going through some of the same situations, some of the same symptoms that are talked about here on this program. That's why we do this. I personally have experienced the benefit of quality supplementation, and I had been doing a lot of supplementation all my life. But until I found Dr. Wallach and tried the formulas that he fought so hard to put together and developed the Youngevity Company, I had had no relief. And Dr. Wallach, there's nothing like getting good supplementation.
3: Yeah,
4: so thank you for all you do.
3: Well, thank you, dear, for the kind words and the sort of laying things out, how they happened. And of course, it's one of those things where I always ask people, do you supplement? Oh, yeah, I take vitamin C every day. You're only missing 89 nutrients.
4: Yeah. Well, I was doing a whole lot more than vitamin C because I thought I was doing the right thing. I knew something was missing, but I hadn't found it yet until I found the Youngevity products, folks. So I would not do this unless I believed wholeheartedly, beyond 100%, that it would work for you as well. 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We've got the store there. We have all the replays from all of our programs that we have been doing for the last 2.5 years. 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And if I could have my co-hosts come on with me, Dr. Wallach, adios, amigo.
3: Adios, amiga.
4: Taking me out. And I just want to thank again my co-host. I have Sherry, who is on with us, an amazing health coach who is bringing lots of experience to us. We have, and her experience is focusing on weight loss, folks. So if you are experiencing or wanting to look into weight loss using the Youngevity products as your foundation.

0: medication to get rid of those nutrient deficiencies that are causing the weight to stick. We have somebody that is going to be bringing stuff to our newsletter to help us get through that as well. So I'm so excited to have Sherry on with us. We have Phyllis. Again, she's a powerhouse. She's a cornerstone. She is part of the foundation of what got Dr. Wallach on the airways. Her and her husband, Andy and Michael Zuerling, are amazing people that, again, believed in the message so heartedly that they put their necks out there, and they have been going at this for so many years. Thank you, Phyllis. And we have my dear friend, Ruth Ellen, who has just been an amazing support. You know, when you find somebody that you're totally connected with and you don't know why, but it just, you work good together. We were up till 2 o'clock my time. No, 2 o'clock your time.
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3: Walk into a chain like Chili's, Buffalo Wild Wings, or IHOP, and you may be surprised by what's on the menu. In a country well known for its large portions, that stereotype may be starting to fade. Recently, more brands have been cutting portion sizes and focusing on fewer calories and higher protein offerings. There have always been some healthy entrees on menus, but more places across the board are adding to this lineup. One big reason? A desire to stay relevant to customers who are on GLP-1 weight loss drugs. These prescription medicines reduce appetite and help people lose weight, changing how much people eat and what they're craving.
4: We're seeing consumers order a lot smaller portions, or sometimes they'll order, you know, a normal portion, and then they're going and they're purposefully splitting it with a friend. So we're seeing that kind of the right size, right price really popping up.
3: That's Dana Baggett, Executive Director of Restaurant Client Strategy at R.R. Donnelly. The reality is that many restaurants can't rebuild their menus with every trend, but many chains are testing how to better appeal to this growing customer base. Some are adding more protein-rich items, while others are offering more than one portion size. Starbucks, for example, has been pushing protein-enhanced coffee drinks, while Olive Garden recently introduced smaller portions at lower prices.
4: When it comes to this protein forward and really looking at these nutrient dense, we see brands are either reinventing their menu, so they're creating these new menu items that are focused on high protein, or really what's easier to do is to take your current menu options and start calling out the amount of protein that's in those menu items. So we'll see brands like Chipotle has like their high protein bowls with 30 grams of protein in it. They're marketing that 30 grams of protein. And you see it all across the board. The two that actually call out a GLP menu would be Smoothie King and Blaze. I think they're doing a really great job there focusing on a GLP friendly menu, and then there's some ones that just totally surprise you, like Panda Express. I wouldn't expect a brand like Panda Express to be promoting a protein, but they do a protein and fiber plate.
3: Panda Express may not be the first place that comes to mind when you think of high protein, but that's part of the point. Protein has become less of a niche and more of a selling point. Demand for pizza and fried foods has dropped, and more customers are choosing grilled chicken, salads, and other lighter options. For restaurants, though, chasing those preferences can sometimes be difficult.
5: If you're looking at a beverage operator like Starbucks, and even within the beverage space, you're certainly seeing a lot of innovation from beverages that are bumping up the protein level in everything from coffee to sodas to, you know, whatever you want to talk about, right? So that from the protein point of view, that's a really, really easy thing to do.
3: That's Maeve Webster, president of the food and beverage consulting firm Menu Matters. She says cutting down portion sizes can quickly get complicated.
5: It can be a little bit more challenging for operators operationally back of house, because managing a lot of different portion sizes can be challenging, particularly when you don't have a lot of staff, you have a really high turnover, you're trying to get some consistency. And plus, you know, operators don't necessarily want people ordering a lot of small portion sizes, because then the check averages go down, the profit margins go down, the whole thing. But I do think that operators understand finally, because this is portion size has been a conversation that's been going on for like two decades, right? What are we going to do about portion sizes for different reasons over that period of time? But I think finally they understand that there is a fundamental shift in the way people eat for a number of reasons, and they either need to start offering a variety of portion sizes and the option to customize your portion size as much as they are allowing for customization with flavor and sauces and all these other things.
3: Despite the difficulty, more well-known brands are changing, and many people are attributing it back to GLP-1s as the driving force. But Webster says the numbers tell a more complicated story. People on these meds do tend to eat less, eating about 20% fewer calories on average. Industry experts say that if more Americans get on GLP-1s, it could cost the food and beverage industry tens of billions of dollars in sales over the next few years. But so far, overall, dinner sales have only dropped by less than 0.5%. That difference is important. It shows that while GLP-1 users are changing how they eat, they're also part of a much bigger change toward healthier, more mindful eating.
5: Right now in the U.S., the discussion around GLP-1s is a lot larger than the actual population of users of GLP-1s. At the moment, only about 11% of the population is currently using GLP-1s. The abandonment rate after the first year is up around 70%. So there are a lot of things around this. So I think a lot of the trends that are being attributed to GLP-1 are really part of larger macro consumer behavior trends that are mirrored by GLP-1 users, but not actually all driven by GLP-1 users.
3: As pharmaceutical companies begin rolling out GLP-1 pills, which are much more user-friendly than an injectable, experts predict that the number of users will grow even more. This could be the point when the restaurant industry begins to feel a much bigger impact. But Bagot says the intense focus on GLP-1 users has caused many restaurants to overlook the group that's already shaping the future of dining, Gen Z.
4: The one thing people are missing, or the big fact that no one's talking about yet, is that the GLP-1 users are right now a pretty small population of how they're impacting the restaurants. But what's really impacting the restaurants is how the Gen Z population is going to market. And what we're seeing is that, you know, Gen Z has already been moving towards this conscious, intentional order, and the GLP-1s are just accelerating. So they're speeding up this behavior to a broader audience. So the exciting thing is when you look at brands and they're looking like, how do I own that next decade? You're looking at the GLP-1 user, but you're also looking at these younger generation that wants cleaner foods. They want less sugar. They want high protein. And the brands that are going to win big are going to really lean into that.
3: For restaurants, responding to Gen Z goes past adding protein or shrinking a portion. More young adults are drinking less or skipping it entirely. That creates a real business challenge because alcoholic drinks have traditionally been one of the industry's biggest profit drivers. In response, some restaurants are treating non-alcoholic drinks as a real menu category by investing in premium mocktails.
4: I think the brands that are doing such a great job are looking at these consumers that aren't drinking alcohol, and they're looking at them as an opportunity. So they're coming together with these trend-forward beverages, and they're making these, I would say, Instagram-worthy drinks that are a mocktail. So you have this order envy that's happening with an elevated glass or, you know, elevated dry ice. And so they're being included instead of being excluded from the conversation when you have a group ordering and some have alcohol and some have these really elevated mocktails. It's just a more inclusive feeling. And I think there are a lot of really great brands that are winning that way too.
3: And there's also a risk in trying to follow too many trends at once. McDonald's recent drop in sales is a prime example. The fast food chain added a flood of new items and promotions, but this ended up making its menu feel like it was stretching in too many directions. It's now putting more attention back on affordable meals and the familiar items it's known for. Webster says chain restaurants have to know which changes actually fit their customers and which ones could pull them too far away from their core.
5: Would it make sense for an ice cream maker to throw protein ice cream on there? I don't know, maybe, but like, is that your brand? Is that why people are coming to you? So I would say, number one, don't get distracted with trends. Always think more about the solutions that you need to offer. What kind of solutions do your guests actually need? That might have nothing to do with the trend that's out there. Feel free to walk away from the trends. If they don't work for you, you don't need them.
3: GLP-1s may be changing the American food scene, but every restaurant is different. What might work for one chain or mom-and-pop shop may not work for another. To learn more about Dana Baggett, Maeve Webster, and all our featured guests, visit viewpointsradio.org. 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
11: This is Viewpoints Explained. I'm Ebony McMorris. A college can welcome a new freshman class, raise tuition, and cut faculty jobs all at the same time. This year, that contradiction is showing up on college campuses across the U.S. Earlier this summer, the University of Minnesota approved a budget that eliminated 230 teaching jobs. It also raised the price of undergraduate tuition by almost 4%. In Baltimore, Johns Hopkins University cut more than 100 positions after losing federal research funding. And these budget reductions are also hitting tech-focused universities, too. In Chicago, the Illinois Institute of Technology, known for its engineering, computing, and science programs, recently laid off about 160 faculty and staff members. The school is dealing with research cuts, fewer international students, and a broader enrollment decline, and is trying to trim costs to ensure its long-term financial health. Interestingly, international students made up 40% of its enrollment last year. Zooming out, college enrollment isn't falling everywhere. National enrollment actually grew slightly this past spring, but the gains were uneven. Master's programs shrank, international graduate enrollment fell, and many small private universities saw little to no growth. In the long term, colleges are also dealing with a shrinking pipeline of traditional students. The Federal Reserve reports that the share of high school graduates headed straight to college has dropped from 70 to 62% over the last decade. For those who do choose to get a degree, this could mean fewer majors, more limited class offerings, or having to transfer if their school closes. In a tough economy and fast-changing labor market, more colleges will have to get creative in order to stay relevant. That's Viewpoints Explained for this week. I'm Ebony McMorris.
12: 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Spider-Man Brand New Day is the fourth installment of the MCU's Spider-Man franchise starring Tom Holland, and it's the best of the bunch, instantly becoming my favorite Spider-Man movie since Sam Raimi's Spider-Man 2, starring Tobey Maguire back in 2004. I enjoyed the first three Holland starring Spidey films, but I always felt they were held back by their locations. Spider-Man Homecoming was largely set in the suburbs or on a class trip to DC. Spider-Man Far From Home was set in Europe, and Spider-Man No Way Home was set in New York, but it was really shot on a green screen in Atlanta due to COVID restrictions. This means Brand New Day gets to be the first of Holland's films to take place fully on the real streets of New York City, where Spider-Man traditionally roams, and the movie makes glorious use of the city for a grittier, more street-level Spider-Man adventure. adventure. For Brand New Day, director Destin Daniel Cretton replaces John Watts and instantly gives the series more humanity and emotional stakes than any of Watts' previous entries. The Peter Parker of Brand New Day is perfectly lonely, defeated, and single-mindedly motivated, just like he is in the comics. The Spider-Man of Brand New Day is fully competent and powerful, no longer the little kid dreaming of riding Iron Man's coattails. And the resulting film is a movie audiences love, setting box office records and proving that while America might have superhero fatigue, the world's most famous web-slinger is an emphatic exception to that trend. Spider-Man Brand New Day is in theaters now. I'm Evan Rook.
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13: From 21 Alive, I'm meteorologist Noah Gordon with your forecast. 86 on your Sunday with increasing humidity under partly cloudy skies. 70 overnight under mostly clear skies. Then headed into Monday, 90s for the first time since mid-July. The first of several 90-degree days ahead as we end off the month of August and open up September. I'm meteorologist Noah Gordon on WoWo 92.3 FM, 1190 AM.
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19: 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So if we barely pulled it off, then what had been bothering me is the average American is screwed before the game even starts in navigating a complex chronic healthcare journey.
20: But first, we all want to have a long life. But how can we stay healthy in our older years?
21: We're kind of moving past that limitations that exist within the world of genetics and genomics, and that is your genes are not your destiny. I think that's really clear.
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20: Following a knee injury, Adriana Kekic had to go through all the normal testing to be cleared for surgery. There were MRIs, blood work, and a couple additional standard tests that she had passed with flying colors. And since Kekic's results were within the normal ranges, she didn't think to mention the subtle symptoms she'd been experiencing, symptoms that would have signified a hidden and dangerous issue.
21: Knowing what I know now, I can see how clear those symptoms were. So here were my major symptoms: tiredness, excessive tiredness that progressed over time. So it started a little bit in the beginning and I thought, oh, it's an injured knee. So of course I'm tired because I was kind of walking around on with support. But then leading to the event, I was just excessively tired. No amount of sleep or rest fixed it.
20: Kekic was also experiencing shortness of breath. A couple days before the surgery, she even fainted because of it. And the last factor was that Kekic was perimenopausal. While it's not necessarily a symptom, it is crucial information that would have revealed the bigger picture of her health. One change that her body had already begun was a decline in metabolic flexibility.
21: Typically in that stage, when your hormones go up and down, you're starting to lose the estrogen, which has that protective cardiometabolic power. All of this was happening in a background with a lot of inflammation, lack of sleep. I was running on 2 to 3 hours of sleep at the most every night for years, because I also had my four-year-old at home and I was working full time. So I just thought it's life.
20: But because none of these factors were recognized as symptoms, Kekic wasn't properly tested, and the standard tests that were used to clear Kekic for surgery weren't showing the threat that was lurking below the surface. No one realized the pressure her body was under until, the day before her surgery, life-threatening blood clots blocked blood flow to both of her lungs.
21: I had something called saddle pulmonary embolism. This is also known as a silent killer because oftentimes you have no major symptoms other than being tired, perhaps. And that's exactly what was happening with me. What saddle pulmonary embolism is simply a clot, or like in my case, just a bunch of blood clots that lodged in my lungs that generated, in my case, from a knee injury. And over a month time period from my injured knee up until a day before my scheduled surgery, when I passed out at home and ended up actually in ICU, those blood clots generated in my knee from the injury and just traveled slowly over time, lodging in my lungs.
20: It could have been caught early, but since the standard tests didn't account for these symptoms, Kekic's life was put in danger. It became the catalyst for her transition within medicine. As a pharmacist, she helped build the early pharmacogenomics programs at Mayo Clinic. Today, Kekic is the founder and CEO of Futurome, a precision health company focused on longevity. One key component she mentioned earlier that's fundamental to healthy aging is our metabolic health.
21: Metabolic health is one of the major pillars of our health span, which is number of years that we live healthy, and as a product of that, our lifespan, which is number of years that we live.
20: The tricky thing is it can be difficult to diagnose poor metabolic health and other similar conditions through standard testing. The recommended blood tests will most likely show that all of your levels are within the normal range, but Kekic says that doesn't always mean you're in the healthy range.
21: Normal range does not mean optimal range, and normal for you may actually be a little different numbering scale for me. Men and women, of course, are different. We go through different stages and seasons of life. All of this really needs to be, I feel like, almost shifted a little bit in terms of how we approach this. So normal doesn't mean the optimal. That's the first thing. The second thing is we're still relying, despite, you know, technology and advances in lab technologies and so on being here, we're still relying on what our insurance companies are going to pay for, which is a very, for the most part, very standard testing. So we're getting anywhere between maybe 30 to perhaps, in the best case scenario, 100, maybe 250 biomarkers.
20: which means that there's most likely a factor that's being overlooked. Part of this oversight also stems from the fact that most standard tests only look at one layer of our health. Instead, KKH has been focused on an approach called multiomics, which combines data from all the different molecular levels of our health.
21: Your health is kind of like an onion. And we have now lab testing that can take us, you know, into and peeling the layers of that onion. So at the core of your onion as a health is going to be your genome. So what your genes, meaning what you inherited from your parents and your ancestors, those mutations and variations that we all inherit can also inform our health, disease predisposition, and even how long we live. So we don't look necessarily in terms of standard practice and testing. We don't even look at some of the major genes that have to do with methylation, ability to process medications, which is called pharmacogenomics. That was my area of practice at Mayo for many, many years. We also don't look at something that's called epigenome, which is what sits on top of your genes, are these little switches that can turn those genes on and off.
20: While your genes are inherited from your parents, these little switches are influenced by your environment and behaviors. The next layer is called the proteome.
21: Just because you have a certain gene variation doesn't mean that your gene is going to express proteins. Genes encode for proteins. They give instructions to make proteins. So at different stages in life, you can have different expression of these proteins, even though your genes have not changed. You got what you got.
20: If our genetics are the blueprint, the proteome is responsible for carrying out the plans. Proteins are responsible for most of the work done in cells, and they're always changing depending on internal and external influences, like aging and health. And then the layer beyond that is called the metabolome.
21: Metabolome are these beautiful molecules that essentially communicate what your cells do. Can they metabolize things properly? Maybe you have mitochondrial deficiency or disorder or dysfunction. There is also that layer that's called mitochondrial testing. And there is environmentome and digitome and all of these other things that constitute the system biology approach to health with now labs and data and testing and so on that's available. Yet we're going to have to probably wait another 10 to 17 years for this sort of approach to make it as a standard practice in your either conventional or functional medicine or however, where when you walk in, you're going to have this whole scan of these things that I mentioned. Then you will be able to say what's happening at the cellular level, hopefully early on, before you end up with some label, before your symptoms become so apparent that now they're really being caught by the standard testing.
20: KKH believes that the future of medicine is being able to catch anything at the cellular level long before symptoms ever show up. Her company is already working towards assessing all of these layers, starting with their core testing.
21: We're going to do very deep, kind of like a functional, if you will, testing where we assess at least 200 to 500 biomarkers related especially to cardiometabolic health. So, of course, this is going to include what I'm seeing a lot more now, like ApoB, apolipoprotein B, or LP little a, lipoprotein little a, MPO, inflammatory biomarkers galore, you know. So that, along with metabolomics testing, the microbiome testing, and perhaps other things that would be maybe sex or age or lifestyle dependent. We work very closely with individuals to understand their lifestyle because you can do all of this testing and, you know, design the best protocol, if you will, and even an intervention. But if we're not understanding, you know, your life. So I am a huge believer of lifestyle medicine kind of approach. And that's what we do essentially.
20: The six pillars of lifestyle medicine are nutrition, physical activity, sleep, stress management, social connection, and avoidance of risky substances. KKH's patients go through this testing twice a year, with additional ones being run if needed.
21: Once we do that, we will actually formulate and personalize your pseudocols. So typically it would be very specific supplements that your cellular health may need. And I'm very much a minimalist in that approach. Usually people will come and see us with, you know, dozens and dozens of supplements. And they're always surprised when I say, okay, let's see what we can cross off of this list first before we do anything else. And of course, personalize medication interventions if needed.
20: The goal is to understand each patient's patterns in order to personalize a treatment plan to best manage their health without relying on supplements or medication for the rest of their lives. Kekich says this idea of multiomics and getting a clear picture of how all the systems in your body work together has allowed medicine to break past previous barriers. But like she mentioned earlier, there are still hurdles to overcome before this approach becomes standard practice. Just like with genomics, the technology is extremely expensive and time-consuming. We also don't yet have clear guidelines around which tests to order and how to correctly analyze the results. Thankfully, Kekich says AI is able to solve a lot of the workflow issues that have been holding the field back.
21: We assess, for example, thousands of biomarkers. It's impossible to sift through those for every, you know, client of ours and say, this is what's happening for you at the cellular level. So we obviously engage, and many of us in this space are engaging technologies like AI-empowered biodigital twin, where we can put all of this data and create kind of a computer version of you to see what's happening at the cellular level. And number two, what sort of personalized, precise, and targeted interventions, including lifestyle, not just medications and pharmaceuticals, can we do and use to first course correct whatever you might be on, optimize you once we have course corrected, and then put you on this path to living long and healthy, which is essentially what longevity is and what we all want, not just living long, but really living long and healthy.
20: You can find more information about Adriana Kekich and all of our guests on our website, radiohealthjournal.org. Our executive producer is Amira Zaveri. I'm Kristen Farah.
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2: How many times have you left a doctor's appointment wishing you took notes? And if you did write anything down, there's a good chance you needed to do some extra research to make sense of the medical jargon. Dr. Arpan Parikh says this information asymmetry is one of the more universal obstacles for patients.
3: By definition, the conversation an American has with their healthcare professional is probably the most complicated conversation they ever have in their life on any given day. And the healthcare professional is thankfully very smart and intelligent and very technical. And the average American doesn't have that level of technical knowledge of healthcare. So right off the bat, when we rely on the patient to be the sole source of memory of what happened during a healthcare appointment and then report it back to their loved ones who are trying to help them, like, there's immediate loss.
2: Parikh is a double board certified psychiatrist, as well as the CEO and co-founder of KinHealth. It's a new tool he believes will close this information gap. Research has shown that patients forget between 40 and 80% of their conversation with a doctor as soon as they leave the clinic. Not only does this create extra work and stress for the patient, but Parikh reveals what that burden feels like on the physician's side.
3: It's unbelievably frustrating. And it's not frustration at the patient, it's frustration at the system that after spending all this time and effort and energy with a patient trying to explain and support them, they walk out of my office and they forget 50 to 80% of it.
2: And an extra layer of frustration occurs when the patient calls back needing a reminder of information they forgot.
3: Now I'm calling them on my way home from work or while I'm sitting on my couch with my kid, re-explaining the same thing I explained. So it's this like double hit of, if there was just some way for my patients to remember what I said, I will feel so much more fulfilled as a physician or as a healthcare professional. And it will also like directly reduce a very real burden I feel in my practice. And we know from the data, the average medical practice in this country gets around 10 inbound phone calls and messages per provider per day, just from patients who forgot what the doctor said.
2: The real tipping point for Parikh was when his mother-in-law got diagnosed with breast cancer. Stepping into a caregiving role opened his eyes to just how broken this system had become.
3: Even though my wife and I and our families are relatively well-resourced and smart, and we literally have a dozen physicians in the immediate family, it was still nearly impossible for us to navigate her mom to a successful outcome. We did in the end, but I know all the cheat codes. So if we barely pulled it off, then what had been bothering me is the average American is screwed before the game even starts in navigating a complex chronic healthcare journey.
2: This experience 4 years ago laid the foundation for a tool that would give patients more power and control within healthcare.
3: I had the light bulb moment of 2/3 to 3/4 of physicians in this country are now using ambient scribes to help them be more efficient and capture better clinical documentation at the point of care. Why isn't there a similar tool that every patient can have on the incredible smartphones we all have in our pockets?
2: Which is exactly what Kin is. Parikh and his brother created this free app that keeps track of all your health appointments simply by the user pressing record.
3: It listens alongside with you to the doctor's appointment, the conversation you have with your healthcare professional. And you press stop when you're done at the appointment. And within 60 to 90 seconds, sometimes 2 minutes, Kin summarizes in simple, easy to understand language what the healthcare professional just said. And it also generates a list of what are the things I need to do as a patient when I walk out of here.
2: Ensuring that the patients not only have all the information from their appointment, but also an understanding of the next steps they need to take. Kin also allows users to easily share their information with anyone in their care circle.
3: So with one press of a button, I can then share the summaries and the action items with whoever I want to. The really important part about Kin is it's always patient owned, right? So this is for the first time a set of data that the patient is in full control of on their device. It's completely private, completely secure. The patient remains in control. They decide who to share it with, and they decide when they want to delete it.
2: And this is just the beginning of what the Kin team hopes to accomplish. Parikh says they're about to add a component that helps users take action and make real progress with their health goals.
3: So let's say you're using Kin and you take it to your primary care doctor, and I'm making all of this up. And your primary care doctor says, we've been trying to work on your blood pressure. I just can't get it controlled, you know, with the first and second line treatments. I'm going to refer you to see a cardiologist. And then you're like, okay, that sounds good. And then you and the primary care doctor go about and talk about the next thing, your knee pain. As soon as Kin hears primary care doctor referred to a cardiologist for hypertension, with your permission, we will go find you a cardiologist who's in network with your insurance, because you, Kin, will have your insurance information, who is close to your home because you will have given Kin your address, who is accepting new patients, which we know is really challenging sometimes to find a healthcare professional who's actually accepting new patients, and who has an appointment that matches your work calendar because you've given Kin access to read your calendar.
2: So before you make it out of the building, Kin has already notified you with 3 highly rated cardiologists in the area. All you have to do is choose which one Kin should make the appointment with.
3: We just took like 3 to 5 hours of manual work and a lot of stress and headache and converted into a single press of a button for you, which is a magical moment. It's also an incredible healthcare.

0: Hey, Wobbleland, it's KB here. Listen up for a minute. 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
12: Medical notes this week. The shingles vaccine may lower your risk of dementia. A study published in Annals of Internal Medicine found that older adults who received at least one dose of the shingles vaccine had a 24% lower risk of being diagnosed with dementia compared to their non-vaccinated peers. While clinical trials are still needed to confirm these results, observations suggest that routine shingles vaccination could serve as an accessible, dual-purpose intervention to support physical and cognitive health in aging populations. How vitamin D can help fight diabetes. Research published in JAMA Network Open discovered that participants carrying specific genetic variations experienced a 19% reduction in diabetes risk compared to a placebo group. The findings suggest that an inexpensive single genetic test could eventually allow clinicians to personalize preventative strategies for the millions of Americans living with prediabetes. And finally, does it

0: really take 21 days to form a habit? Researchers have discovered that in mouse models, the shift from mindful behavior to an automatic habit occurs suddenly, just like flipping a switch. Because this internal controller can also actively shift habitual actions back into goal-directed choices, the findings offer promising new hope for reversing long-held bad habits. The study is published in Nature Communications. And that's Medical Notes this week. I'm Mayan Vasta Betancourt.
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8: Iran progress. I'm Roxanne Evans, Fox News. President Trump announced the U.S. is taking control of 65 billion barrels of Venezuelan oil following a new deal. This comes as U.S. Central Command confirms all naval mines have been cleared from the strait. And those are moves analysts say could help lower domestic gas prices. Fox's Mike Emanuel at the White House.
9: The Trump administration's in a full court press to cripple the Iranian regime financially. Treasury Secretary Scott Bessent is expected to pressure G20 finance ministers this coming week to comply with sanctions on Iran as the Trump administration seeks to squeeze the regime and its enablers and their access to the global financial system. Iran's foreign minister firing back. Our intelligence shows major efforts to game energy markets. U.S. consumers feel the real bottom line. The president's just back from 2 days in Texas. While he was there, he visited NASA headquarters. The president signed an executive order creating a new space academy similar to our military service academy and celebrated the rebirth of the American space program.
8: In a social media post, Secretary of State Marco Rubio called the agreement with Venezuela a huge win for both the American and Venezuelan people. A shooting at a rave in the northern Swiss city of Orogo kills one woman and injures 5 others. Fox's Marianne Rafferty has more.
10: A manhunt is underway in northern Switzerland for an early morning mass shooting. It happened at a horse track during a rave. Police say at least one person was killed and 5 others were hurt. Some of the injuries are considered to be serious. Right now, it isn't clear how many suspects police are looking for or what led to the shooting.
8: Local police say the 22-year-old woman died at the scene from her injuries. All of the victims are residents of Switzerland. 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
12: Hello, everybody, and welcome to a little show called First Day Indiana. I'm so glad that you're here. I know a lot of you still in that phase of cleanup and rebuild after the devastating and deadly flooding that occurred now a couple of weeks ago. And it's going to continue like this for a long time. You know that. I do want to mention, though, that redcross.org, if you can help with our Help in the Heartland campaign, that continues to run through tomorrow. Again, go to redcross.org. My name is Terry Stacy. Kylan Talley is here. She is producing today's show. This is a great story, guys. The American Star Awards, they represent the best of our best among more than 1 million FFA members across our country. And these members have gone above and beyond in their attitude, their involvement, and community service. And they've completed a hands-on learning project known as a supervised agriculture experience. Well, 16 national finalists have been selected. And then a panel of judges will interview those finalists and select one winner from each award category during the 99th National FFA Convention and Expo here in Indianapolis. That comes up on October. My goodness. One of those selected, this is the big deal, is from Indiana. His name is Luke Schilling, Eastern Hancock FFA out in Wilkinson, Indiana. He's an American Star finalist in agribusiness. Here's what he's done. Schilling has created Big Doug's Seasoning, and it's based on a secret recipe passed on from his grandpa to his dad. And he has managed each stage of this business, from measuring and mixing the spices to bottling and labeling and inventory management, shipping and marketing. He's done it all. And he's expanded the product line, built an online presence, and he's developed partnerships with meat lockers, farmers markets, and FFA fundraisers. And the big deal is that he donates the business profits to charitable organizations. And why is it even a bigger deal? Because there's over a million student members, part of the almost 10,000 local FFA chapters in all 50 states, Puerto Rico, and the U.S. Virgin Islands. So congratulations to Luke Schilling. That is such a cool thing. Coming up, guys, Indiana is home to nearly 100 commercial wineries and roughly 600 acres of dedicated wine grape vineyards. So from the Hammer and Nigel show on 93 WIBC in Indy, Nigel and Brian Alvey will take a look at why people aren't drinking wine anymore. But first,
13: you know, at one point in my long career here at WIBC, 40 years, a long time, at some points I was going to 200 events a year, nonprofit fun events and fundraisers. And so many of them stand out. And one of them is Light the Night that I will never forget at Military Park. And it's due to the fact of the size and the feeling and the vibe at this particular walk. And it's coming up again here in just a few weeks. And I want you to meet somebody who's kind of behind all of it. Her name is Tiffany Atkins. She's campaign development manager with Light the Night. And this is actually put on by benefits, Blood Cancer United. We're so glad you're here. Thanks for joining us.
14: Thank you so much for having me.
13: You bet. You've brought a guest with you. This is Maddie. And I know I could introduce her, but I think you should, because this is a very special young person in our room today.
14: She absolutely is. So I am honored to have with me our honored hero, Maddie Tanner. So she is a blood cancer survivor, and I will let her fully share her story with you all.
13: Oh, Maddie, it's so great to meet you.
15: It's lovely to meet you too. I'm so happy to be here.
13: Thank you very much. You know what? Tell us about your diagnosis, when that happened in your life.
15: Yeah, of course. So when I was 16 years old in May of 2024, I felt this strange lump on my neck. And I went to my pediatrician, and I had a history of illnesses involving swollen lymph nodes. So he said, you know, wait a few weeks, go see an ENT if it's still there in about 3 to 5 weeks. So the ENT was very backed up. So I went the entire summer, and I believe in early August of 2024, I ended up getting a CT scan. And on that CT scan, not only did it light up in my neck, but it lit up in by both my lungs. And so they decided to do a lymphadenectomy to remove the swollen lymph node in my neck. And about a week and a half later, I was diagnosed with stage 4 Hodgkin's lymphoma, which is a type of blood cancer.
13: And then
15: about 2 weeks later, I started chemotherapy, which I was on for 6 months. I would get 4 doses of chemotherapy once every 2 weeks from September to February.
13: Boy, oh boy. And this is at 16 years young.
15: Yes, 16 years old.
13: So that experience, obviously life-changing.
15: Absolutely.
13: What did that do for you as a human being to get that diagnosis and then to go through the process and recovery?
15: It did a lot. In terms of personal development, I was a very, very active, very busy person, and I was constantly going and going, and I didn't give myself as many breaks as I probably should have at 16. You know, I'm in high school, you know, I have a lot of friends, I'm learning how to drive. So when I was diagnosed with cancer, the biggest impact for me was my hobbies and my passions, which one of them is acting. And I think it really made me realize that it is important to, no matter how much you love doing something, you need to take time off. You need to take time for yourself. And you also have to believe in yourself, because half the battle of me personally when I had cancer was mental. I mean, it absolutely is a physical toll, but it really made me take time and focus on my mental health and how am I actually doing? How am I feeling? What am I putting my time and energy towards? What is really important in my life?
13: Wow. Are you from here in Indianapolis?
15: I am from about a small town called Bluffton. It's about 45 minutes south of Fort Wayne.
13: Yeah, absolutely. Well, you definitely are an honored hero. And
15: thank
13: I know you. There's probably many of them. I know there's probably many of them. I know when I have been to this event, Light the Night at Military Park, coming up again here in just a couple of weeks, you will meet so many people, and the community itself is so strong. Everybody's there for everybody. You see all colors, all ages, all people. It is just an amazing event. We want you to be a part of it. Tiffany Adkins, as I mentioned, is here. People may not know, Blood Cancer United used to be called something else.
14: Yeah, we were formerly the Leukemia and Lymphoma Society, and we rebranded in about September of last year. But the idea behind it was really just more clarity around our organization and our mission. There are 100 different types of blood cancers out there, myeloma being the third largest blood cancer in the world. And people who had myeloma had no idea that they could use our resources. So this just really opens it up to anyone that is struggling with a blood cancer, know that they can reach out to us and we can help and be there for them along this journey.
13: Is this a cancer now that probably most of us have been affected by in some sort of a way, a friend, a neighbor, a relative, a family member? Because the number I see at this event is huge.
14: Yeah, unfortunately. So about every 3 minutes, someone in the U.S. is diagnosed with a blood cancer. And about every nine, someone passes away from a blood cancer in the U.S. So it really is such a prominent one. But we're doing everything we can, especially when it comes to research, to find cures, of course, but to extend lives through better treatments. So that is where a lot of our fundraising is going. But here in Indy, we have about 1,500 people that attend the event every year. So it's just a great one, like you mentioned, to bring the community out, celebrate survivors, honor those who may have passed, and just show people in the community that you support them.
13: Yeah, absolutely. All right. This is coming up September 19th, Military Park, lightthenight.org. And for anybody listening, Maddie, what do you want them to know about you, about the disease? It's a cancer. It's a life-threatening illness, right? I mean, that's what we call it. And again, I think I've talked to many kids with Indiana Wish that have been diagnosed with a blood cancer. So it does affect all ages, and even the tiniest of tiny have gotten that diagnosis. And so coming out for the, what do you want everybody to know that's listening, Maddie?
15: Blood Cancer United is an absolutely impeccable organization, because one of the things that I would say for me was very, very difficult with having cancer is finding people who can understand me, because I have incredible friends, but I've been through a reality that I wouldn't want any of them to go through. And other people who have also been through cancer, be it blood cancer, any other cancer, it's difficult to find community. It's difficult to, you know, push past that barrier and really get to know people and find people who can relate to you on the level of a cancer diagnosis. And Blood Cancer United does such an incredible, incredible job of not only advocating and raising awareness, but they want to bring people together because they want to show people. And this is all ages, but especially as a teenager, it was very isolating to be away from a lot of my friends and family for such long periods of time at such an active age. And so Blood Cancer United not only focuses on the advocacy and the fundraising, but they want to show people with cancer that they're not alone. There's so many other people out there who either have a diagnosis, had a diagnosis, or know somebody in their family. I mean, just about everybody you know has likely had cancer or know somebody that had a type of cancer. So this event is a really, really great example of bringing the full community together, cancer survivors, people under treatment, the community, people who want to raise funds, family, friends. They bring everybody together, and you can really just feel so supported and so loved and so seen in an environment where it's not typical. And it's just a beautiful thing to come together with all of these incredible people to fight for one goal, and that is ending blood cancer for all.
13: Yeah. You are a beautiful thing. Your mom is here. You want to talk for a minute? You want to come over? Come over here and explain. Talk to us as a family member and as a mom when you have a child that's diagnosed with a blood cancer. What is that? And you're a nurse, right? Are you a nurse? She's a nurse here in Indianapolis?
16: Fort Wayne.
13: You're in Fort Wayne. Okay. Yeah, go ahead, please.
16: Yeah, you know, it really was, you know, certainly something you don't expect. I think I remember the day that, you know, we knew that, you know, we actually had the, her kind of where they went in to look inside of the lump in her neck and kind of give us an idea. We need to move forward with this. And it was just really, you know, kind of like the earth fell out under your feet. And it's just been, you're a parent, but you're, you know, kind of a defender of her time and her health, but you're also trying to support and be calm. And, you know, so thankfully we, you know, have a lot of great organizations like Blood Cancer United that really provided a lot of resources, especially during the chemotherapy. They, you know, gave us a lot of resources as a mother, as a family that we could use to help her, and some that we really weren't even thinking of. And so, you know, as a parent, just grateful that she is where she is today, and very blessed and grateful for that. So
13: nurses are our heroes. And I'm sure when, you know, you deal with news every day. And so, but when it's your child, it's you go into mom mode, I'm sure. And also keeping that calmness of a nurse, but still, if you're a mom and your heart was probably breaking.
16: Right.
13: Well, hearing this news.
16: Well, it really was. And in fact, we, you know, we had a period of time where we were, you know, the biopsy that was done surgically. And then we had a period of a few days where her dad and I were waiting. And then we were trying to, you know, communicate to the oncology team. And then we had some news. And then we were trying to give her, you know, some time to get through some things that were upcoming socially before we let her know that weekend. So it was just really, you know, kind of
13: a way to keep that inside of you. But what a decision you had to make at that time.
16: Right.
13: And hang on to that news for a minute till she gets through the stuff she needs to get through.
16: Right. And then go to the next step. What's the plan? What do we have to do as a family to get you there? And then thankfully we did that. So,
13: Well, thank you for what you do. As a nurse.
16: Thank you.
13: And also for sharing a little bit about what it's like as a mom to get that news about your child.
16: Absolutely.
13: And thank God in heaven that, you know, everything at this moment is good. Tiffany Adkins again here with the campaign development manager for Life and Night. What do you want anybody to know? Somebody gets diagnosed, you said every 3 minutes, right? Somebody gets that diagnosis that's listening to this right now. What do you want them to know?
14: So the first thing I would do if you get that diagnosis is to call our Information Resource Center. We have a hotline that's open 24/7. Call that. It is a one-on-one conversation with a nurse navigator that will go through what we offer them. We have tons of free resources, whether you need something when it comes to what is my bone marrow transplant gonna feel like, look like? What is my chemotherapy gonna look like, feel like? How do I handle telling my friends I have this diagnosis? Literally everything from the mental, physical, we have those resources for you. They'll also be able to help you with finances. So we'll go through.
13: Oh my gosh, right?
14: Exactly. Wow. They'll go through and say, okay, my treatment is going to be this much. My medication is going to be this much. What can we do? Are there grants that we can apply for? We will find those grants for you. Even clinical trials. We'll find some clinical trials if that is what needs to happen. Travel assistance, really just the first thing to do, though, is to call that information resource line. So if you go to bloodcancerunited.org and then right on the page, you will see our Information Resource Center hotline. So call that. They'll get you all set up with everything you need.
13: Okay. Boy, what a blessing you are. Blood Cancer United. And again, this night that's coming up, we want you to come out and just enjoy and have the best time. Military Park, September 19th. What time does it start?
14: 6:30.
13: And why is it? I mean, we light the night. It's a picture, too, in my brain of what that looks like. Can you describe that a little bit?
14: I'm a little biased, but I will say it's the most beautiful walk that there is out here in Indy. But we are lighting the night literally with our lanterns. So if you come to this event, it is a free event. You will get a lantern upon arrival. The colors have different meanings. So white is if you are a patient or a survivor. Gold is if you have lost someone and you would like to honor them with any blood cancer and any cancer in general. We really open it up. So if you would like to honor someone who may have passed from pancreatic cancer, grab that gold lantern. We want to show that we are honoring them throughout this time too. And then red is just general supporter. So a lot of people will carry those as well. But the ceremony starts at dusk. So that way, when the ceremony begins, we all have our lanterns. One cool part I want to mention is during the ceremony, we'll go through different lantern holder stories. You'll get to hear from Maddie. She is leading the group, sharing her story. And those white lanterns, anybody who's holding those white lanterns, they come up to the front of the stage. We have a white beam of light that shoots up into the air. And all the survivors hold up their white lanterns. Yeah. And it is just...
17: It's amazing.
14: There's not a dry eye out there in the place.
17: It's making my eye water thinking about it.
14: It's really, really beautiful and just shows that there's hope and connection there. And then once the ceremony's done, we walk up and down the canal with our lanterns lit.
17: It's beautiful.
14: Yeah.
17: It's beautiful. A beautiful sight. And we'd love for you to be a part of it. Again, free?
14: Free event.
17: Okay, absolutely free. But if you'd like to support the mission and in honor of someone you know or whatever you'd like to do to help what they do, again, go to lightthenight.org. And for more information, too, about and resources and all the stuff that we've talked about and making sure you're a part of that night, that very special night coming up very soon. Tiffany Atkins, Campaign Development Manager with Light the Night and also with Blood Cancer United. Maddie Tanner, honored hero this year from Bluffton, and mom too back there. We appreciate all of you coming in. Anybody have anything else they need to say or want to say? Please, Maddie.
15: Can I just say one more thing? If you are any member of the cancer community, this event is for you. You don't have to have done something special or anything. If you have experienced cancer, if you have a loved one that has had cancer, if you have supported the cancer community, or if you want to get involved, this event is for you. You are welcome in this space. We will love you. We will support you. Come walk with us. We want to hear you. This is for hope. This is for change. And there's a lot going on in the world. But if you want to be part of something bigger than yourself, if you want to be around other people who want to support something you've been through, something that you want to be a part of, please come out and join us. We would love to have you, and it would mean the world. And you'll get to meet so many amazing people. And yeah, I really hope to see you there.
17: Yay, Maddie. Oh my goodness. And God bless your heart.
14: Thank you.
17: Thank you so much again for coming in to see us, and we'll see you there.
18: 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Indiana, by the way, home to nearly 100 commercial wineries and roughly 600 acres of dedicated wine grape vineyards. 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
19: As drinking habits change, Brian, I know you have worked in the bar business, the wine bar business, the bourbon bar business.
20: Yes.
19: For quite a number of years. And before we get to our guest on the hotline, does this headline surprise you at all? And then we'll get into the weeds of what this means.
20: Well, I don't know if it's a little bit of sensationalism or something with respect to that, because things ebb and flow. Certain things that are hot today aren't hot tomorrow. You know, everybody remembers the craft beer boom, about 15, 20 years ago. And then that finally tapered off a little bit. Then bourbon took off. And it feels like, my prediction is that the current big thing is tequila, mezcal. But it always ebbs and flows. I'm seeing a little bit of a bump up from the gin industry right now. And I just wondered if that might be part and parcel with respect to that. You know, I'm a big wine drinker, wine sommelier. And I'll be honest with you, I haven't drank a lot of wine lately. So maybe it's just
19: so
20: not the current thing.
19: What's up with that? We'll go to the hotline and bring on Patrick Steptoe, alcohol industry expert. Patrick, I was wondering if you heard that headline that I read from NBC. Wine sales hit 20-year lows as drinking habits change. Maybe just big picture, what is going on in this industry? Because I thought wine was one of those things where, like, I ain't never, you know what I mean? Like vodka and bourbon and stuff, like my co-host said, ebbs and flows, but wine is been that one constant. What do you think is happening?
21: Well, I think that I agree with your goals that things do ebb and flow. I mean, there are peaks and valleys. Everything is cyclical. My grandfather said, if you live long enough, you'll see some things twice. You know, I think that a lot of the younger crowd is choosing to drink less alcohol, and that includes wine because they have many more alternatives than we did as kids. When we were kids, we wanted to do what we saw our uncles and our dads and those guys do. We wanted to drink a beer.
19: Yep.
21: We wanted to down a shot. We couldn't wait till we could go in the liquor store. Matter of fact, sometimes we had fake IDs or had someone buy it for us in order for us to get it. Well,
20: yeah, absolutely.
21: You know, Yeah. Times have changed, right? And things do come and go. But overall, I mean, you know, there's some room in mezcal and some of the indigenous type drinks, you know, especially the smoky mezcal. There's also a bump in gin, you know. But wine has been around since the Roman times, and it's not going anywhere. It's just that people are, you know, having some alternatives, and they're making some new choices.
19: Boy, they sure are, because according to Impact Data Bank, U.S. wine sales, this is just the United States, they fell below 300 million cases last year for the first time in two decades. Worldwide, the consumption fell another 2.7%. So you're telling me that this is partly because of the Gen Zers, they like the cocktails in a can and not so much the wine? Is that really what's going on?
21: Well, I think they not only like cocktails in the can, which is, I'm thankful for that, but they also like the THC and CBD and, you know, a bunch of other things that have nothing to do with alcohol.
0: Right.
21: You know, they have choices to be able to, you know, get to where they want to get these days, many more than we had when we were growing up.
0: Absolutely. You really beat me to the next question that I had for you, is like, how much, you know, when we grew up, you know, I'm in my early 50s, you know, when we grew up, you know, obviously anything related to cannabis was so taboo. You know, we had the Say No to Drugs campaign and everything, and it's become far more mainstream as of today. How much of that do you think has impacted this younger crowd that you refer to?
21: I think it not only has impacted the younger crowd, but I think it has impacted the older crowd as well. Many of the stoners who were stoners in the 60s and 70s and everything else, they're still stoners today. They just can be legal stoners, and they can have their gummies, and they can have their pre-rolled joints, and they can have their beverages. You know, so it's a cross-section from the younger crowd to the older crowd when it comes to the THC, CBD side of the game.
19: Patrick Steptoe is an alcohol industry expert. He's the CEO and founder of Luther Dryers, which is an upscale beverage company that has a variety of ready-to-drink cocktails in a can, like you mentioned earlier, cocktails in a can. That's what's happening right now? It's cocktails in a can, that's like the number one thing right now for especially the younger generation?
21: Well, if I could speak for us, I mean, yes,
19: sure.
21: Pre-made cocktails in a can. We offer low alcohol ABV cocktails. We do a peach cobbler whiskey, mango vodka, gin lemonade. But then we also, all this is based on our great grandfather's lemonade recipe. But we also do a THC beverage called Kush lemonade, and that is THC, CBD, and ashwagandha. So it's more of a wellness drink as well that you can imbibe. And so for us, that convenience in the can that works by the pool, it works on the weekend, it works in the cabin, it works in the lake, it works for people after office at the happy hours when they're trying to do less alcohol, that bars and restaurants are implementing more of those options. So, I mean, it's just a wave of the future that you see the demand is increasing, and this is why the decrease in the demand for traditional things like wine and even some spirits is happening in the industry.
0: Well, I would think the convenience factor too, with respect to like bigger events, when you go to a, you know, an NBA event or an NFL game or any sporting event or a concert and stuff like that, it's really hard to pour glasses of wine for a patriot, but it's real simple to pop a cocktail that's already pre-made in a can, right?
21: I agree.
0: There you go.
19: And so what else have you seen? Like, I read a story the other day about how bars are starting to concentrate more on courting Gen Xers than they are Gen Zers or the millennials, because it's the Gen Xers that like going to the bars still. Guys like me and Alvy that are in our 50s.
0: Yes, sir.
19: Are you seeing the courting of Gen Xers in certain fashions in terms of where people go to imbibe, where people go to have a beer?
21: Well, yes, I see. There's nothing wrong with courting, by the way. I mean, I like to be courted. I mean, like anyone else.
0: Absolutely.
21: I think that courting is going on with the middle-aged people because they have the jobs, disposable income. They like a certain scotch, a certain whiskey. They've been drinking for 20, 30 years, and it's part of their lifestyle. The younger crowd, I'm seeing a trend in more things like a SoCal movement and the the sober January and sober July type of things, and even some of the sober bars that are opening up that serve absolutely no alcohol, you know, that are reaching the younger crowd. So, you know, there are two different directions that customers are being courted, and I think that it just buys into both what is trending within those age groups.
20: Yeah, that's absolutely spot on. And I would also add maybe and get your feedback on the fact that, you know, we always talk about that third place, you know, the first place being home, the second place being work, and then everybody has that third place. It may be church for some. It may be the library. It may be some other place. And a lot of times it's just your local watering hole. It's where you get your social in and whatnot. And I feel like some of these younger crowds the third place has really become online. And so they're not really being exposed to the opportunities of cocktails and stuff at local watering holes and establishments. Like, how much of that do you think maybe has impacted that people aren't just getting out to find their social anymore? They're doing it online.
21: Well, some people are. When you were raised before MapQuest and before Google, you had to remember phone numbers. You had to know where people lived, and you had to know landmarks and these type of things. So those people who predated the internet, they still believe in socializing and actually having conversations and talking and imbibing and, you know, enjoying themselves. Now, when you've been raised in a digital age, well, you're void of that. I mean, when you see babies in a stroller with a phone inside a store, you know, I mean, this is a trend that they're not socializing with other babies. They're just in a screen, and the screen becomes a pacifier, and then whatever those programs are, as that kid grows up, their world is inside that screen, as opposed to when we were outside playing.
20: Absolutely.
21: So with that, it's going to be a loss of some of the social norms and social skills, you know, I truly believe.
20: Well, one of the statements that they use is it's a social lubricant. How many times have we said that about alcohol? So it's a social lubricant. You get out, you have a drink or two in your system, and you get real friendly, and you meet new friends.
21: It's also called courage juice because some some people kind of, you know, need a little courage, whether to talk to a lady or, you know, sometime, you know, again, you heard of the term bad drunk. Some people go too far with it, you know.
20: Yep.
21: So, I mean, that's the other side of it as well. And I think, you know, when you're a younger crowd, you've seen maybe some of the bad sides of courage juice or social lubricant. You know, it may tilt your decisions about maybe that's not how you want to pursue your social endeavors.
1: Well, I got to tell you, one thing I know for sure, the wine, the 20-year low in drinking habits has not affected my wife whatsoever. She will always, she loves a good glass of wine after a long day of work. I'm on the bourbon end, but tell me where we can find here in Indiana, can we find Luther Dryers, the upscale beverage company that you're affiliated with, that you're the CEO of?
21: You can find it at our website, LutherDryers.com, but we are actively looking to get into Indiana. 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I think it matters, but, you know, we have a great product. Again, my great-grandfather's lemonade recipe from 1909. 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
1: Patrick Steptoe, thank you so much. What an enlightening, interesting, fascinating conversation. We really appreciate it. Have a great weekend, okay?
21: You too. Thanks for having me, guys.
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18: 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A new report uncovers emotional toll of inheriting a life. 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Have a great week ahead, and we'll talk to you next time on First Day Indiana.
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22: From 21 Alive, I'm meteorologist Noah Gordon with your forecast. 86 on your Sunday with increasing humidity under partly cloudy skies. 70 overnight under mostly clear skies. Then headed into Monday, 90s for the first time since mid-July. The first of several 90-degree days ahead as we end off the month of August and open up September. I'm meteorologist Noah Gordon on WoWo 92.3 FM, 1190 AM.
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4: Good morning and welcome to the Flatline. I'm your host, Rick Hughes, and for the next few minutes, please stay with me. It'll only be a few minutes, about 30 minutes of motivation, inspiration, education, and as always, no manipulation, because we don't try to con people. We're not soliciting money. We're not trying to sell you anything. We just want to give you something. That gift is the Word of God that will help you verify and identify His plan for your life if you're interested. If you're not, I'm sure you're not going to stick around very long. But if you do stick around, if you'll give me one shot, I think I can give you some information that you will enjoy and that will encourage you and challenge you in your life ahead. So good morning, and thank you for taking a few moments to join me here on the FLOT, F-L-O-T, Flotline. If this is your first time hearing our show, you may be curious about who we are and what it is we do in our show and what is a flotline. Well, the term FLOT, F-L-O-T, stands for Forward Line of Troops. So I'm using a military analogy to introduce a spiritual asset that God desires for all Christians to learn and deploy in their life. I said Christians. Yes, this is something that Christians can use. The Forward Line of Troops consists of 10 biblical problem-solving devices found in the Scriptures and first taught to me by my own pastor. So these 10 problem-solving devices are simply a way of describing biblical principles that are taught clearly in the Scriptures. If you learn them, if you use them, then you will be able to live in the devil's world without having any stress-related sins, such as worry and fear and bitterness and anger and self-pity. So please understand one thing. I'm not a pastor. I'm not trying to build a church, but rather I am what the Bible calls an evangelist. As an evangelist, I seek to introduce people to the Lord Jesus Christ and eventually point those individuals to a well-qualified pastor where they can grow to spiritual maturity. But as a student of Scripture, I'm able to identify trends of history that affect our daily lives. You and I both know we live in a very unique time in history. As Americans, we enjoy freedoms and advantages that many people will never have. These blessings have been provided by God and sustained and protected by our precious military forces. Also, as Christians, we live in a unique time called the Church Age. Church Age, the age of the church. The church, or the body of Christ, is made up of those who have accepted the Lord Jesus Christ as their Savior. Our guidebook is the Bible. So if you study it, and if you apply what it says you should do, then you will find happiness that the lost world will never find and never experience. In the last two shows that I taught on this radio program, it had to do with cultural erosion. That's what's being currently manifested in our nation, cultural erosion. And if it's left untreated, we will continue to degenerate until we become unrecognizable and subject to destruction. So before I move ahead with the antidote to the degeneracy that we face today, let me go back and remind you of the personality disorders that contribute to the weakening and the destruction of the nation. The Apostle Paul identified them to Timothy, his beloved protege, and the pastor of the early church in Ephesus. Paul wrote in 2 Timothy 3, 1-5, these words. He said, "This know also, that in the last days perilous times shall come." Now listen to the personalities here that are destructive. Men will be lovers of their own selves, covetous, boasters, proud, blasphemers, disobedient to parents, unthankful, unholy, without natural affection, truth breakers, false accusers, incontinent, fierce, despisers of those that are good, traitors, heady, high-minded, lovers of pleasure more than lovers of God, having a form of godliness but denying the power thereof, from such people turn away. I spent two radio shows teaching what these attitudes represented and how together they are manifested in the fall of a great nation such as our nation. But I want you to rest assured there's an alternative lifestyle available to those who know the Lord Jesus Christ. And this particular lifestyle is found in Galatians 5, 22 and 23. It says these words, but the fruit of the Spirit, that's the key to it, the fruit of the Spirit is love, joy, peace, forbearance, kindness, goodness, faithfulness, gentleness, self-control. Against these things there is no law. So notice it says the fruit of the Spirit. Here is your first advantage over what the world offers. You and I were given the Holy Spirit the moment we accepted the Lord Jesus Christ as our Savior. We're told that in Ephesians 1:13. In Him you also trusted after you heard the word of truth, the gospel of your salvation, and in whom also, having believed, you were sealed with the Holy Spirit of promise, who is the guarantee, this is God's guarantee, of our inheritance until the redemption of the purchased possession to the praise of His glory. So when you accept the Lord Jesus Christ as your Savior, the Holy Spirit indwells you. He lives in you. He seals you, much like the old days of sealing jelly and with paraffin wax on top of it, and then you have to break the wax to get down to the jelly. That's old-timey stuff, but I remember those days. So sometimes when you break a seal, you can hear the can pop or, you know, like that. So we're sealed by the Holy Spirit until God comes to get us, until He redeems the purchased possession, and we are the purchased possession. So as a member of God's royal family, you and I have been indwelled and sealed with the Holy Spirit. And this is our guarantee that we will not be forgotten, never be set aside. But beside the indwelling of the Holy Spirit, there's another thing called the filling of the Holy Spirit. In Ephesians 5:18, the Bible says, don't be drunk with wine, which is dissipation, but be filled with the Spirit. When you understand how this occurs, you're on your way to experiencing the fruit of the Spirit. Because the fruit of the Spirit is manifested through the filling of the Spirit, not the sealing, but the filling. So we're told in the Scriptures that we are not to grieve the Holy Spirit, and we're told in the Scriptures we're not to quench the Holy Spirit. Ephesians 4:30 says, and do not grieve the Holy Spirit of God by whom you were sealed for the day of redemption. And then in 1 Thessalonians 5:19, another mandate, don't quench the Spirit. So the question to be asked is, what causes the Holy Spirit to be quenched or shut off and grieved or saddened? The answer is personal sin. When we sin, it can be done in one of three ways, and what you say, what you think, or what you do is one of those three ways. You sin by what you say, you sin by what you think, and you sin by what you do. So what needs to be explained is why you do these things, even though you are a child of God. In Galatians 5:1, we are mandated these words, stand fast, therefore, in the liberty by which Christ made you free, and do not be entangled again with the yoke of bondage. Now the Lord Jesus Christ said in Matthew 11:29, we are to take His yoke and learn from Him. But there's another yoke here. It's called the yoke of bondage, and that's the yoke of the sin nature, if you let it control your life. Listen to Galatians 5:17. When you let the sin nature control your life, for the flesh lusts against the Spirit, that's the word wars, and the Spirit wars against the flesh. They're contrary one to the other, so that you don't do the things you'd like to do. So even though you and I have accepted Christ as our Savior, we still possess a sinful nature. And that booker wants to control our thoughts and our actions. And it's our choice. We have the freedom to choose. But as long as we surrender control to our sinful nature, then we will never, ever be able to tap into what we call the fruit of the Spirit. Problem-solving device number one on the flat line of your soul. Remember, there are 10 unique problem-solving devices that make up the flat line in your soul. By the way, we have a book on that called Christian Problem Solving, and we will be more than happy to send it to you absolutely free if you contact us through our website or give us a call at 800-831-0718. And if you do call, be sure you pronounce your address and name very slowly and distinctly so we can write it down and get it to you. Sometimes people talk too fast and I can't understand it. But this is taught, rebound, is taught in the Bible in 1 John 1:9. That passage says, if we confess our sins, He is faithful and just to forgive us our sins and to cleanse us from all unrighteousness. Notice the word if. It's a third-class condition. It means maybe you will and maybe you won't. If we do what? If we confess our sins. And that word confess simply means to name or agree with. If you do that, God is what? He's faithful. He'll do this every time. Faithful, He's just to forgive you and cleanse you from all the unrighteousness. So whenever we commit a personal sin, we must rebound quickly if we wish to remain under the power of the Holy Spirit, which is where we experience this fruit of the Spirit or this unique lifestyle that can change what's going on in this nation. So let's go back to the fruit of the Spirit found in Galatians 5:22. But the fruit of the Spirit is love, joy, peace, long-suffering, kindness, goodness, faithfulness, gentleness, self-control. Against such there is no law. When you spend maximum amount of time under the filling of the Holy Spirit, and you add to that a working knowledge of the Scriptures, then you have the powerful advantage that God provides for you. The Bible clearly says we are to study and apply God's Word every day to our life. In 2 Timothy 2:15, the Bible says, study to show yourself approved unto God, a workman that needeth not to be ashamed, rightly dividing the word of truth. Well, how would you be unashamed? Well, you can do a right thing in the wrong way. If you don't study to show yourself approved unto God, you wind up trying to please God in your own human energy and human effort, and that's no good. God doesn't glorify God. You're going to be ashamed at the judgment seat of Christ when all those good deeds are burned up. You've got to be able to rightly divide the word of truth, and that's why we have to have a well-qualified pastor to teach it to us. It's not a self-help book. The Bible is great. I'm glad you're reading the Bible. I'm glad you read it through like you said you do, but you've got to have a pastor that understands the original languages and can teach you the Word of God as it's taught in the Bible. So this daily Bible study provides you and I with problem-solving devices. Problem-solving device number 3 and number 4 and number 5 on the flat line of our soul. Those problem-solving devices are known as faith rest drill, grace orientation, and doctrinal orientation, 3, 4, and 5. These biblical principles give you the insight into the fruit of the Spirit. And the first fruit that the Bible talks about is love. Isn't that interesting? Love. The Scriptures tell us that God is love. In 1 John 4:7, beloved, let us love one another, for love is of God. And everyone that loveth is born of God and knoweth God. There are a lot of different words for love in the Bible. Agapao, phileo, erao are 3 of them. Erao is where we get the word erotic. Phileo is where we get the word Philadelphia. Agapao is where we get the word agape. And so we are told that what? We are told that God is love. And that love is the fruit of the Spirit. Let us love one another, 1 John 4:7 says. Now, for love is of God, and everyone that loveth is born of God and knoweth God. Now, this doesn't mean you run up and hug people on the neck and say, I love you, dear brother, I love you. Listen, there are sometimes that the people that you and I are associated with, and I'm talking about Christians, can be not very lovable. They can be judgmental. They can be critical, they can gossip, they can slander, they can malign, and they're Christians, but we're still told we've got to love them. This is the unique thing about those problem-solving devices, because the love of God can be used that way. Everyone who what? Everyone that loveth is born of God and knoweth God. Well, The Bible says, if you love me, you'll keep my mandates, and my mandates are not hard. So we have personal love for God. That's your motivational virtue, to do the right thing in the right way. If you love God, and if you ask somebody, do you love God? They'll say, yes, I love God. And then if you ask them to explain God, tell me what God's like, they don't really know. They just picture this image of some man sitting on the throne somewhere. And God very clearly says he wants us to understand his justice and his righteousness. And so you have to come to understand God before you really can love God. How can you love someone you don't even know? And so if we love him, and that's personal love for God, then we can also love other people as well. And that's impersonal love for those other people that we might not know too good. Impersonal love is based on your personality, not theirs. Impersonal love is you loving them based on who you are, not based on what they are. Because it's very easy to get angry and retaliate against somebody. But when you have impersonal love, it's one of the unique problem-solving devices on the flight line of your soul. Personal love for God and impersonal love for others are both tremendous problem-solving devices. Personal love for God motivates you to obey him. And impersonal love for others motivates you to not to get vindictive and to retaliate when you're mistreated. So wonderful problem-solving device number 7. Problem-solving device number 8. Personal love for God and personal love for others. Again, you need to get the book on those 10 unique problem-solving devices so you can read them and understand them. Now, if you understand these biblical doctrines, understand them and apply them, you are stabilizing the culture in this nation instead of contributing to the erosion of it. As you grow to spiritual maturity, which is what the plan is, then you will become a solid anchor called a pivot, P-I-V-O-T, the pivot. What in the world is the pivot? Well, we look at that as a core group of believers that manifest God's blessing to their culture. A core group of believers that manifest God's blessing to their culture. Remember Matthew 22:14 says, many are called, but few are chosen. And so, which one are you? Are you the person that we're looking for on this radio show? Are you the person that's hungry to grow in the grace and knowledge of our Lord and Savior Jesus Christ? I know a lot of Christians, but not all of them are hungry. A lot of them have distractions in their lives from children and relationships and hobbies and work and whatever. But there's not a whole lot of people that put priority number one in their life of studying, learning, and applying the Word of God to their soul. That's what I want you to be. I have talked to thousands and thousands of people in my lifetime, and I can almost count on a couple of hands those that are really hungry to grow, really willing to pay the price, to study, to show itself approved unto God, a workman that needeth not to be ashamed, but rightly dividing the word of truth. So, what do we have here? Love is a unique problem-solving device, and it is a fruit of the Spirit. So if you're not filled with the Spirit, then you can't use this problem-solving device, because it's the fruit of the Spirit. And again, sin quenches the Spirit, and sin grieves the Spirit. So if you have unconfessed sin in your life, it's not going to work. In order for these things to be manifested, you have to be in fellowship with God, which means you have to rebound when you know you've sinned. Don't put it off. Don't wait till tonight when you go to bed. If you know you sinned at 8 o'clock in the morning, confess that sin at 8:02 in the morning as quickly as you can. Now, when you begin to grow spiritually from studying and applying the Word of God, you get some joy. That's another fruit of the Spirit. But the fruit of the Spirit is love, joy, peace, long-suffering, kindness, goodness, faithfulness, etc. You begin to get some joy. Paul wrote in Philippians 4:4, rejoice in the Lord always. And again, I say, rejoice. It's a wonderful problem-solving device. Number 9, sharing the happiness of God. It's actually possible for you to maintain a wonderful source of happiness through spiritual growth. That means you're not discouraged. You don't go into self-pity. You don't go into depression. You don't get captured by loneliness. You're happy. You rejoice. You count it all joy for the Lord's sake. So love and joy are two fruits of the Spirit. If the average American had both of these, we'd have a much better country. And then we have the spiritual growth the believer begins to mature and experience if he grows. If you study the Word of God, if you learn it, if you apply it into your life, you begin to have another fruit of the Spirit called peace. Peace. Everybody wants peace. Isaiah 26, verse 3. Thou wilt keep him in perfect peace, whose mind is stayed on thee, because he trusteth in thee. There's a wonderful problem-solving device right there. If you don't want to have antagonism, if you don't want to have experience, revenge motivation, and jealousy,

0: 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Listen up for a minute. 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
3: So if you have a problem with anger, this is your solution. Stay filled with the Holy Spirit. Don't let mental attitude sins get you out of fellowship. And let your sin nature take over, or you'll be reacting instead of responding. And another one of the fruits of the Spirit is long-suffering, and what comes next, patience. Patience. It's one of God's traits. 2 Peter 3, verse 9, God is very patient, and He's not willing that anyone should perish. Another verse that shows that is Romans 9, 22. What if God, willing to show His wrath and to make His power known, endured with much patience the vessels of wrath fitted for destruction? God has a lot of patience. He's been very patient with you, and He's very patient with me. So I'm going to ask you this question straight up. Has God been patient with you? Has He extended His mercy to you, and you, on the other hand, ignored His hand of forgiveness? Did you? He's called your name several times and you don't respond to it. His patience is long-suffering. He loves you. He's not going to turn His back on you. Until your dying breath, He waits on you to believe in the Lord Jesus Christ. Another word for patience is used in the Scripture, and that word is pronounced hupomone. And that particular word relates to circumstances you endure in your Christian life. What is hupomone? What's that? Well, that's the result of your faith. It's your ability to trust God without wavering or doubting Him under extreme adversity in your life. So faith trusts God, and patience gives you the ability to relax. Isn't that a wonderful way to live? To have trust in God and relax, not to worry. Rest in the Lord and wait patiently for Him, Psalm 37:7. Do not worry because of him who prospers in his way, because of the man who carries out the wicked schemes. You just rest in the Lord and wait patiently for the Lord to handle it. In James 1:4, let patience have her perfect work, that she may be perfect, entire, wanting nothing. The next trait of the mature spiritual life is kindness or gentleness. And that refers to a trait of goodness or kindness in relation to others, like benevolence. This is the mature believer who is very kind to those who are his acquaintances, and he helps when needed, and he never discourages and never manipulates people. And then we have the word goodness, Matthew 19:7. It's not morality. Morality is a great lifestyle. That's not the Christian life. The Christian life is spirituality. Goodness, patience, faithfulness, gentleness, goodness, meekness, self-control. All of these things. I wish I had enough time to go into every one of them for you, but they're there. Read them for yourself. Faithfulness, you can depend on God to always be there. Meekness, genuine humility, self-control, keeping your sin nature out of control and letting the Holy Spirit control your life. This is what God desires for you. This is the way we stabilize the nation. People that have these sorts

0: 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I hope you're listening. I hope it's making sense to you. 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
1: Applying the economic pressure, I'm Angelo Bavaro, Fox News. Iran is promising to resist new U.S. sanctions, and at the same time, the nation's leaders are signaling they are open to a diplomatic resolution.
2: As the war passes the sixth month mark, there are no signs either side is backing down. President Trump is insisting Iran is, quote, begging to make a deal. And while Tehran is publicly downplaying the impacts of the sweeping sanctions, Iran's president is now acknowledging the economic pressure is taking a toll. The White House says the sanctions are meant to cut off Iran's revenue.
1: Fox's Marion Rafferty. This comes as U.S. Central Command announces that the Strait of Hormuz is clear of all naval mines. One person is dead and five are injured after a shooting at a rave in northern Switzerland early today. Police say they are still looking for a suspect. A motive is also still unclear. A South Carolina police officer is dead and a second was injured after a gunfight Saturday following a call about a domestic dispute. Police Chief Skip Holbrook.
3: Our hearts are broken this evening. We gather under the worst circumstances you could possibly imagine. We're deeply hurt.
1: That officer who died was 29-year-old Christopher DeLong. He had been with the police department in Columbia for 2 years and leaves behind a wife and two young children. The suspect, a 33-year-old man with a lengthy criminal record, also died. Iceland's voters rejecting a measure to restart negotiations to join the European Union more than a decade after previous talks died. That vote follows President Trump's push for U.S. control of neighboring Greenland, adding a new security dimension to a debate that has divided the NATO ally for years. 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
5: Hello there, and thanks for tuning into this week's show. I'm your host, Chris McKay, and I'm really happy to have you along today as we explore and discover the secrets to health and wellness. 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Okay, folks, this is going to be a great show. We're going to talk about food cravings, low energy, high blood sugar, digestive problems, high cholesterol, sluggish metabolism, high blood pressure, pain. This list goes on and on. My guest today is Dr. Brent Agin. He's an MD with a focus in wellness and prevention. Dr. Agin has authored two books. The first one is Healthy Aging for Dummies, and the second one is called Superfoods for Dummies. He sees patients of all ages and maintains a diverse array of clientele, including professional athletes and celebrities. He's going to debunk everything you thought you knew about dieting and explain how those extra pounds, that spare tire around your waist, is not your fault. He's going to talk about what it is that's actually causing that. Dr. Agin, welcome to the show. Thanks for taking time out of your busy schedule to be with us today.
6: Thank you, Chris. I'm excited to be here.
5: All right. So I want to get right in. I mean, look, we are dealing as a society, we are dealing with obesity like we've never seen before. Diet after diet seems to fail. Blood sugar levels have gone wild. I mean, what's going on out there?
6: Let's get right into it, Chris. And I'm going to ask you a question.
5: Okay.
6: Why do you think we're gaining weight?
5: We eat too much and we don't exercise.
6: I wish it was that simple, but there's more to it. If it was that simple, we wouldn't have such a problem with our children. Why are we seeing six-month-olds obese?
5: Well, that's a good question, because I guess, you know, you're not going to have a six-month-old that's going to exercise more, right?
6: That's exactly the point. And I actually brought you a can of infant formula, and this is a way we can start seeing what the problem is.
5: Okay.
6: Take a look at this, and just give me the first ingredient.
5: Corn syrup.
6: There you go. High fructose corn syrup. And it's actually being introduced to us at a very early age.
5: Corn syrup is sugar, right?
6: That's correct. It's a way to make sugar in a processed form, but the bodies can't handle it the way they do with natural sugar. This processing of foods is really what's driving the hunger in this vicious cycle of obesity.
5: That's scary. So really, from the time that we're kids, we're being exposed to this.
6: Yeah, it's very scary. What we have going on today is this vicious weight gain cycle. Too much sugar in our foods, which inactivates leptin, the hormone that tells our brains that we're full. So we have these starving brains, which then keeps us eating past our full point. People don't want to be obese. People don't want to be overweight.
5: Right.
6: And it's just the same way as that people don't want to be addicted to drugs.
5: Yeah.
6: But they can't stop. And what's driving that is the body keeps telling you to eat more.
5: So what can we do then to stop our sugar addiction and lose the weight?
6: Well, Chris, I'm here to talk to you about this new weight loss formula. It's called Skinny D.
5: Skinny D. Okay, I like that.
6: It is a nutrient-rich liquid meal replacement drink that's clinically proven to provide a high degree of overall nutrition, and it helps you wean off the sugar addiction.
5: Okay.
6: Skinny D was designed to reduce the appetite, increase metabolism, it's low calorie, and it's very safe for diabetics as well as pre-diabetics.
5: Okay.
6: That's where the D in Skinny D comes from.
5: So what makes this so unique compared to what's already out there?
6: The first thing is that we've packed an enormous amount of nutritional value into this concentrate. One of the best appetite suppressants is good nutrition. It's packed full of plant extracts, amino acids, fiber, antioxidants, and adaptogens, ingredients that help reduce cravings, reduce appetite, and in 20 calories, and it's perfect for weight loss and general nutrition.
5: Now, how quickly do you start to see the pounds come off?
6: Within 72 hours, you're going to start seeing a good amount of weight coming
5: really?
6: Off.
5: Really?
6: Yeah.
5: So what can you expect when you start taking your Skinny D formula?
6: Well, from the minute you start using Skinny D, your body's going to start learning when to shut off, when to stop eating, and that leads into all the other health benefits. I mean, lowering cholesterol, increase in sustained energy, normalization of blood sugars, less pain in the body by reduced inflammation, better mood, less anxiety, better digestion, better metabolism and absorption of nutrients. You're going to start seeing your skin looks better, your nails look better, you're going to look better.
5: Can you share some stories, some results that you're seeing from your patients?
6: The great thing is that I have success stories from people with diabetes, people who are obese, from people that are just looking to maintain good general health, from young people, old people. I mean, Skinny D can fit into everybody's diet. One of my patients, she was a diabetic, really kind of had just given up. I mean, she had tried multiple different diet options, but, you know, just the pounds weren't coming off. And she also just couldn't find any way to control her blood sugars.
5: Yeah.
6: So she had almost given up on life. I got her to try Skinny D, and I said, you know, let's replace one meal and then just eat a little bit more sensible and come back and see me in a month. And 60 days later, she came back. She had lost about 22 pounds and was almost in tears. And she explained a situation, and she had actually went to an amusement park and for the first time in about 11 years was able to walk around the amusement park and not get pushed in a wheelchair.
5: Wow.
6: And that's because she lost the weight. She had energy. And finally, some quality of life.
5: Yeah. Well, I want to take a minute here and let you listeners know that if you want to try Dr. Agin's Skinny D weight loss formula, there is a special toll-free number you can call. I'll give that to you now. 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
6: Hey, Chris, can I say something real quick?
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6: For all of you that have made the decision to try Skinny D and then take the first step in losing weight, one of the things I would like to include is a free copy of my 9 weight loss secrets you need to know. 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
5: 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Okay, if you're just joining us, with me today is Dr. Brent Agin. He's an MD. He has a focus on wellness and prevention through an integrative approach. Dr. Agin is here today to talk about why we struggle to lose weight. And really, we're talking about the core of this problem being high fructose corn syrup. In terms of being overweight, being obese, and the health problems that are created because of that. Dr. Agin's been sharing with us a new formula that he's put together. It's a weight loss formula called Skinny D. It's designed to help really kind of wean us from this sugar addiction that we have, but do so in a very smart way. So, Dr. Agin, can you recap for my listeners that might just be joining us, what's going on out there?
6: We're in a situation where the foods we eat are driving us to want more of the same foods.
5: Mm-hmm.
6: Most of them have high fructose corn syrup, which is something our body just does not handle. It changes the way our body's metabolism works, causes your brain to want more food, and it causes this vicious cycle of overeating, becoming obese, and the research supports that.
5: And what is some of that research?
6: Well, back around 1990, Princeton did some studies. What they did is they took a group of rats that were able to eat as much food as they wanted to.
5: Okay.
6: And they had another group of rats that ate just a small amount of high fructose corn syrup. The high fructose corn syrup rats ended up with obesity and had all of the signs of metabolic syndrome, which is basically what we're facing now.
5: From that standpoint, maybe you can talk a little bit about how your Skinny D formula then kind of breaks that cycle.
6: Skinny D was scientifically developed and is clinically proven to give the body nutrients that it needs to stop cravings and shut off the hormones that are stopping the brain
5: mm-hmm.
6: from telling you you're full.
5: Mm-hmm.
6: It's a natural formula, and nutrients and nutrition is your best appetite suppressant and best advocate for weight loss.
5: Mm-hmm. Now, what if you don't have any weight to lose? Is this something you could just use to get the nutrients that your body needs?
6: Well, let me ask you this, Chris. Do you eat breakfast every day?
5: No. I have coffee. Does that count?
6: That's the problem. Most people don't eat breakfast. They get up in the morning. They have a cup of coffee. They might not eat again till noon. And it's already a stress on the body just not eating overnight. Skinny D is the perfect solution. It's a very quick, very nutritionally packed concentrate.
5: Mm-hmm.
6: They can put in a bottle of water, walk out the door, there's their breakfast.
5: And how long would you use this for? Is this something that you could just keep using?
6: I suggest you do.
5: Okay.
6: Because if we look at statistics, 92% of dieters fail. The cookie diets, prepackaged meal diets, they're not working. So when we're talking about Skinny D, we found a successful option. Just stay with it, and long-term weight loss can definitely be achieved.
5: Well, what do people tell you about their experience with your Skinny D formula?
6: Chris, I got to tell you, we get phone calls, emails, letters. Here's a letter we received from JC. It says, when I first started taking Skinny D, my cholesterol was a little high. I now have perfect lab results. I have more energy than I ever had. Since drinking the delicious Skinny D, I feel more alert on my 9-to-5 job. Not to mention, finally able to wear some items that were hanging in the back of my closet with price tags still on them. It's a new day. I'm not at my goal yet, but when I'm there, Facebook will see me.
5: You know, that says a lot.
6: It's very powerful, and this is an opportunity for someone to get rid of the yo-yo dieting.
5: Mm-hmm.
6: Skinny D should take you right into a nice, balanced weight and the health benefits that come with that.
5: Yeah, well, it makes a lot of sense. 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And Dr. Agin, you mentioned that you're going to include a free gift for those people that call in today, right?
6: Yeah, I'm very excited for everyone that's going to pick up Skinny D and give it a try. And for doing so, we wanted to throw in a little gift. 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
5: I think that's really great. So, folks, look, you have absolutely nothing to lose here because the Skinny D formula is guaranteed to be safe and effective or your money back. So, again, the number that you need to call is 1-800-664-1178. I'll give it to you one more time. 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Well, what do you think, folks? I bet you never knew that high fructose corn syrup is in so many of our foods, and that's really what's causing overeating. But Dr. Agin has been telling us about this new way to effectively drop the weight through his formula called Skinny D. It's a meal replacement. It's going to help you feel full. It's going to help you deal with your cravings. And then secondarily, which I think is very unique, it's going to give you all of the nutrients that your body needs so that you're not starving yourself, right?
6: Yes. Starvation is a stress on the body. And it's very similar to what bears do when they hibernate.
5: Okay.
6: Bears try to slow down their metabolism by hormonal changes. And it's no different what happens in starvation programs. And that is why the rebound effect is so dramatic. People get off of these diets and they just look at foods and they start to gain weight.
5: It seems that way, doesn't it?
6: It's true.
5: Now, is that also why you kind of hit these plateaus?
6: Yeah, that's correct. And in our research, we did have plateaus, but they were very short-lived. Plateaus are inevitable, and it's actually kind of the body resetting itself.
5: Mm-hmm.
6: But to have short plateaus is really what makes the scientific breakthrough with Skinny D. I mean, it was formulated to work in a program that would minimize plateaus and keep people losing weight in a nice, steady fashion.
5: Wow. Well, I want to talk about the studies in a minute, but before we do that, I took the liberty of going to the supermarket, and I picked up what would appear to be a similar meal replacement drink, and it actually has a little seal on it that says, for diabetics. So if we do a comparison here in terms of this versus your Skinny D formula, what's different about these two?
6: Well, first, just go ahead and start reading the ingredients.
5: Okay. All right. This has water, and then corn maltodextrin.
6: Oh. And what do you think that is?
5: Since it has fructose nearby, it might be high fructose corn syrup.
6: Yeah. There's a lot of interesting ways on labels that you can hide the actual ingredients.
5: This is kind of scary, right? Because this is for people with diabetes, and yet you're putting sugar back in the body.
6: Yeah, reading labels is confusing.
5: Yeah.
6: The marketing ploys out there saying 100% natural, but yet they're still full of high fructose corn syrup. How can that be? It gets very difficult to figure out what do I really eat. Replace a meal with Skinny D, and then try to choose foods that are more whole, raw foods.
5: Mm-hmm.
6: You're going to have results. Your bodies do not defy physics. If you eat that way, you're going to get results. It's plain and simple.
5: I want to talk a little bit about the studies for Skinny D. Can we talk about some of the studies that were done?
6: Yeah, we did a few trials.
5: Mm-hmm.
6: The most recent trial, from the weight loss standpoint, the average weight loss in 2 weeks was 18.2 pounds.
5: 18.2 pounds?
6: 8.7 pounds in the first 72 hours. That was the average weight loss of participants. 6 week weight loss, 28.4 pounds.
5: Holy moly.
6: It's a lot of weight.
5: It is a lot of weight.
6: Of time. Yeah, let's talk a little bit about the health part.
5: Okay.
6: Of this. And this is the important part from the medical standpoint. Everybody had a drop in cholesterol, but the average drop of cholesterol was 20 points.
5: That's amazing.
6: Yeah. And I will say this time and time again is that good nutrition is your best advocate for weight loss and is definitely the best appetite suppressant.
5: And this is safe. Is there anything you have to worry about here?
6: It's very safe. Kids can drink it. Elders can drink it.
5: And it tastes good?
6: Tastes delicious. And I have one, and I was waiting for you to ask that because I want you to try it.
5: Okay. All right. So, well, I'll try it.
6: Yeah, I want
5: I'll
6: you to try
5: it.
6: Some.
5: So, okay. And, so let me I get some water here. Let me just pour it in a glass. Okay. So I'm gonna pour this in. All right. Mix it up. But you said sip it, right?
6: If you drink it very fast, your body might not even have time to say, okay, you're
5: full. Tastes good.
6: Yeah,
5: it's good.
6: Yeah, it has to taste good.
5: Yeah, and I can definitely see doing this. And this is only 20 calories, you said, right?
6: Only 20 calories. It's really a very positive, powerful meal replacement mm-hmm. that sets people in a position to better their health. You have to understand that this is a great opportunity to stop being a statistic. When you start to get into Skinny D, we already know you're going to look and feel better. I mean, and we know that people want to see the difference. They want to see the weight loss. They want to look better. But that's just part of it. Energy level, enjoying your life, being mm-hmm. able to have the energy to get through days and be productive at work and go enjoy your family and opportunities in life, normalizing blood sugars, reducing risk of mm-hmm. diabetes, mm-hmm. pain. High fructose corn syrup and highly processed foods drive inflammation. It's an inflammatory process in the body, but it also causes joint pain. It causes migraines. It causes all sorts of pain syndromes in the body. Mm-hmm. And Skinny D is a great opportunity to reduce pain. Better your mood and start yeah. enjoying life a little bit better. Less bloating, gas, digestion, improve heart health, reducing your risk of strokes and heart attacks. Mm-hmm. You're bettering your immune system. When you have stress on the body, your immune system is one of the first things that is punished. Mm-hmm. Your skin looking better, acne going away. It's just endless.
5: Wow. Well, again, I'd love to hear some more of what your patients have had to say.
6: Well, like I said, Chris, we get all kinds of feedback from Skinny D users. Do we have time to read a few more letters?
5: Sure.
6: Here's another one. I decided to try Skinny D, not being sure of what I was getting into. However, it turned out to be very easy. Drinking the liquid was quick, easy, and tasty. I never felt hungry. I was surprised with the amount of weight I lost. I lost over 15 inches on the program and couldn't be happier with the results.
5: Wow, 15 inches. That's a lot.
6: That's a lot. And look at the statements that were in that small paragraph there. Quick, easy, and tasty, and I never felt hungry.
5: Yeah.
6: That was all what we were talking about.
5: Wow. Wow. Well, again, folks, if you like what you're hearing here and you want to try Dr. Agin's Skinny D weight loss formula, there is a special number that you can call today. 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And as Dr. Agin mentioned, it's perfectly safe for diabetics, which really gives Skinny D the D in its name. But on the other hand, Skinny D is great for everyone to make sure that your body is getting the nutrients that it absolutely needs to be healthy. 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And Dr. Agin, you're going to include a little something extra, right?
6: That's correct. And it's a free copy of my 9 weight loss secrets you need to know. It talks about how to boost your sluggish metabolism, how much exercise you really need each day, powerful foods proven to reduce belly fat, and natural diabetic secrets that every diabetic needs to know.
5: I think that's really great. Again, folks, this is a great offer. Remember, Skinny D, Skinny Me, this could be you. And all you have to do is call the number. That number is 1-800-664-1178. And look, you have absolutely nothing to lose here because Skinny D is guaranteed to be safe and effective or your money back. So again, that number to call is 1-800-664-1178. Well, folks, I don't know about you, but this is really interesting. I'm learning a ton here about why we struggle so much with trying to lose weight, really coming back to this high fructose corn syrup and how it's in practically everything we eat. Our bodies are having a tremendous difficulty trying to process it because it's not a natural form of sugar. But we've been talking with Dr. Agin about a way to deal with that, and it's called Skinny D. It uses new technology, key nutrients that are specifically selected and clinically proven to help stop these cravings, help you feel satisfied, but at the same time, help you drop that weight. And coming back to this high fructose corn syrup, if it's so addictive, why are we still seeing this out there? I mean, we became aware with cigarettes. It doesn't mean that everybody stopped smoking, but on the other hand, at least the awareness is there.
6: The high fructose corn syrup is a problem that's not going anywhere anytime soon. It's just, it's so inexpensive that it's just too easy to put in all of our foods. I mean, it's in ketchup, it's in yogurts, it's in cereals, it's in baby formulas, it's in things that are supposed to help diabetics. It's in all of our foods. And this is exactly why I developed Skinny D, to make it easier on all of you listeners to improve your health and lose weight.
7: Mm-hmm. And I think that's what it's, you know, at the end of the day, that's what it's about, to truly have a solution. I mean, what would you tell someone listening right now that's kind of thinking that same thing? This sounds good, but you know what? I've tried everything, nothing works, and I'm checking out. Sorry.
6: Well, I say give it one more try. And if you are one of those listeners that just feel like giving up, just understand you're not alone. There are a lot of people that were not asking to be in this position, and it's not your fault. Skinny D is a liquid that has the right vitamins and nutrients in it to help people lose weight and help them hold their cravings down, give them the nutrients to have their body run efficiently. We have research to support it. There's clinical trials to show that it is effective. Just give it one more try.
7: Well, who can benefit from your Skinny D formula?
6: Everybody. Yeah, everybody. And that's the truth. Any age, 20s, 30s, 40s. You know, in my practice, I've seen a large portion of the population that are getting into their 40s and 50s and 60s now that are looking more than ever now to stay vital and stay vigorous and have the zest for life. And if you want to live a long, productive life and enjoy your hobbies and your family and travel, you have to lose weight. It's the first thing you have to do. You have to lose weight. You're going to get all the health benefits with it. And so that happens at all ages.
7: Well, we got to start winding things down here. What can Skinny D do for someone listening right now that is interested in what we've been talking about?
6: Well, the list is long, but I'll try to wrap it up here. You're going to start losing weight at a pretty quick pace. You're going to start seeing your skin looks better, your nails look better. People are going to look better, but that's not where it stops. People are going to get more energy. They're going to lower their cholesterol, maintain their blood sugars, reduce pain by decreasing inflammation in the body. And by doing that, you're going to have better moods. You're going to be less depressed, sleep better. You're just going to get a better sense of well-being. This is an opportunity to really improve overall health.
7: Well, Dr. Agin, unfortunately, we have only a few minutes left here. Is there anything else that you want to share with our listeners today before we sign off?
6: Well, I could keep going for a while, but the biggest point is that this is a very good investment in health and could be the least expensive health benefit you could possibly get yourself involved in. We just talked about all the benefits that you can see from this product, and it has huge rewards. People owe it to themselves to give this a try and see if they can better their lives. And just don't give up. That's the biggest thing. Give this a try and start enjoying life.
7: I think that's great advice. And Dr. Agin, again, thank you so much for taking time out of your busy schedule to be with us today.
6: Thank you.
7: All right, folks. Well, here is your last chance. If you want to try Dr. Agin's Skinny D weight loss formula, I'm going to give you a special toll-free number now that you can call. 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And as Dr. Agin mentioned, it's perfectly safe for diabetics. That's actually where the name came from, Skinny D, but is ideal for anyone that wants to lose weight or wants to simply offset the effects of these foods that have high fructose corn syrup or high sugar content and wants to at the same time get the nutrients in your body that your body needs. It's a great way to do that. All in all, Skinny D will help you lose the weight and get the lean, sexy look you deserve. And I know that's what so many of us want. 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And be sure to join us again next week for another great show. I'm Chris McKay.
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8: Iran is asking for compensation. President Trump says he's also asking for compensation.
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11: News on Angelo Bavaro. One person is dead and 5 injured after a shooting at a rave in northern Switzerland. Police say they are still looking for the suspect. Nepal is warning of possible fresh flooding as communities grapple with devastation.
12: Newly released figures say 669 people were killed in Nepal and 7 in Tibet. Between the two countries, nearly 3,000 remain missing. And Nepal's finance minister says it's going to take billions and billions of dollars to rebuild.
11: Fox's Stephanie Bennett. Russia is reportedly drawing up plans for a possible new ground offensive in northern Ukraine.
2: Kyiv warns it could once again involve sending troops in from neighboring Belarus. Intelligence suggests the attack would target 2 cities, including Ukraine's capital.
11: Fox's Marion Rafferty. 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
13: From 21 Alive, I'm meteorologist Noah Gordon with your forecast. 86 on your Sunday with increasing humidity under partly cloudy skies. 70 overnight under mostly clear skies. Then headed into Monday, 90s for the first time since mid-July. The first of several 90-degree days ahead as we end off the month of August and open up September. I'm meteorologist Noah Gordon on WoWo 92.3 FM, 1190 AM.
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18: Making Money Matters Matter. Coming to you live at the speed of enlightenment from our studios in Fort Wayne, Indiana. This is Money Talk with Chris Moore. Now, here's your host, Chris Moore.
5: And good morning. Steve Sandcooler, certified financial planner here, and your host today. We're live. It's August 30th. Summer's almost over. That's okay. It's still hot and rainy. So I got Brett Thomas here, smiling Stock Thomas.
19: Stock Thomas.
5: Still feeling stocky.
19: Yeah, that's right.
5: All right. Well, we're here live today. You can give us a call at the station at 260-447-1190. You can text at the same number. Or you can give us a call at 1-800-333-1190 if you need that toll-free number. I don't know. They just don't do the long-distance charges anymore, right?
19: No. Yeah, no, I mean,
5: what do
19: I
5: we
19: mean,
5: need toll-free?
19: I don't know.
5: Do we really need toll-free numbers anymore?
19: It just reminds me of back in the day, you know. Remember when you had to punch in a PIN number when you called a long-distance number? You'd have your little Sprint card, you'd have to plug the number in there, too, and no. Gosh.
5: I remember calling home, Mom, I need more credits in my phone card when I was down at school. I got people to call.
19: Oh, man.
5: Yeah. Times change. Technology changes.
19: Mm-hmm.
5: Who knows? I mean, geez. Cell phones were like when I was in high school, I mean, geez, that was for rich people. only rich people had cell phones, bag phones in their cars. You know, that was when had that little squiggly antenna off the back. That's how you knew they were ballers.
19: No, you knew it.
5: Yeah,
19: off the back of their 740.
5: Yep,
19: their BMW
5: and your pagers. You had to have a pager. You know, how are your friends going to get a hold of you unless you had a pager?
19: Gosh,
5: now we got computers in our pocket that are stronger and faster than the computers we had in our libraries in school. So technology changes, and we're going to talk a little bit about that today with artificial intelligence. That's a
19: hot topic.
5: It's become a big, there's some good, some bad. I don't know. We'll talk about that a little bit. Markets have been moving. We've got a lot to go over today, but if you have any topics that you're interested in that revolve around investments or financial planning, don't be afraid to give us a call or shoot us a text at 260-447-1190. Well, Brett, it was a week.
19: Yeah.
5: Yeah.
19: It was an interesting week. We have all sorts of stuff going on as far as the markets are concerned here. Saw some good reports from some big chip makers, and that kind of bolstered the market a little bit and kind of pushed it in the positive direction after we kind of been having some ups and downs. It's good. You know, it ended up a pretty good week. It's been a pretty good month for most folks.
5: Yeah.
19: After the initial, beginnings of it weren't so good, but most of the people that have any kind of investments out there saw a nice little bump to their investment accounts and to their savings that they might have had invested in the market. So it's going to be interesting going into September and October, which typically can be some pretty volatile months, and lots of times we see some interesting selling going on during that time.
5: Yeah, it's going to be an interesting next couple of months leading into the midterm elections because we've got some different research firms that we subscribe to that we do a lot of reading. And one of them, it was pretty interesting. Since 1902, it tracked every midterm election result. And since 1902, there have only been four midterm elections in the last 124 years where the sitting president gained seats in his political party in Congress.
19: Hmm.
5: Every other midterm election, they lose seats in their political party, which is an overwhelming majority of them. And the average seat loss is 28 seats lost. So I know there's some concern about the election this year and whether or not Democrats will take over. I think the only thing that would be unusual this year is if it didn't happen,
19: right,
5: just based on statistics, looking at how things have gone in the past. Of course, it doesn't, just because they gain seats doesn't necessarily mean that they gain a majority, but it's not that big of a majority that Republicans hold, so it wouldn't be
20: And I've had some clients talk to me about that, you know, of the concerns we have, I think, probably largely because of where we are located geographically. I think it's a more conservative area of the country with Indiana. And then our client base, many who had initially heard us on conservative talk radio. So we tend to have a more conservative client base with a lot of concern of what it would mean if Democrats were able to take back the House or the Senate, and how will the markets interpret that? What do you think? I mean, if like what I've seen in the past is that the markets, I think, seem to like, and I think there's plenty of evidence through research and other things that the business community likes a divided Congress and presidency. Because, you know, if Democrats are able to gain the House or the Senate, or both, then that pretty much means no sweeping legislative changes for the next 2 years.
19: Yeah.
20: I can't imagine Democrats and President Trump agreeing on major legislative changes that could impact the business community. So it's almost like a free ticket for companies for 2 years to go, hey, we know what the rules of the game are going to be. Probably no major regulatory or legislative changes. We know what the rules are right now. Let's get out and do some stuff. And they can allocate their capital, spend it, make plans accordingly. So I think, you know, a lot of times the markets kind of gets a little nervous when there's too much power one political party has. Mm-hmm. That maybe they'll make decisions that aren't terribly popular,
19: right?
20: Or aren't initially good for the business community.
19: They are not great for the efficiency in the business. That's typical. What we've seen in the past, anyway, is that gridlock generally is good for the markets, just because of that reason. I think things are a little bit different this time around, just because President Trump has been using the executive order to such huge numbers and to such effect. And I think that we're going to continue to see more of his kind of policies that he's been implementing here moving forward, despite
20: just
19: not
20: more
19: having
20: fights against executive orders.
19: Yeah, exactly. And we'll see more lawsuits. We'll see Congress attempting to pass laws to either rescind them or to, this is assuming the Democrats take the House, but to rescind them or to combat it somehow. But we're going to end up in a situation where we may have a split government. The chances of the Democrats taking the Senate are much lower than them taking the House. I think it's kind of a foregone conclusion, at least for most political analysts, that the Democrats will have enough energy to be able to take the House, because they're only a couple seats short of having a majority there. The Senate's a whole different game in a different format, and you're going to have to take at least four seats, maybe five, in order to have any kind of real power in the Senate. Even if they were to take four seats and gain the majority, they've still got John Fetterman from Pennsylvania, who has been acting more like a Republican as of late than he has a Democrat, and he'll probably go against a lot of their wishes. And so you'll end up with a 50-50 split in the Senate if that's the case. And then Vice President J.D. Vance has the ability to would be the deciding vote in that case.
20: Right.
19: So you kind of end up with the same situation we're in currently anyway.
20: Yeah, I just wonder, I don't know that I'm as concerned about the politics impacting the economy as some of the economic drivers that we're seeing. And right now, there is kind of a two-pronged approach that I encounter in meetings. On one hand, I have people that are just, oh, it's great. This is just going to keep going up. Everything's wonderful. Nothing's bad. How should I take more risk? Should I be getting more aggressive? I heard bonds are bad, those kind of topics. And then, not quite as often, but, getting to be more frequent, I hear people saying, man, this market's overvalued. Stocks are expensive. I'm worried about it dropping. I mean, it can't go up forever.
19: Yeah.
20: When's the big drop going to happen? And I think it's just that kind of divide between there is an excessive amount of enthusiasm. enthusiasm in the market, and it has pushed the markets to really expensive valuations. And that's something to be concerned about. But on the other hand, we're seeing corporate earnings growing at a fairly rapid pace. And so it's justified the growth that we're seeing in some areas of the market. And then we've got this wild card promise of artificial intelligence that is going to solve every problem that we can't figure out right now. Right. And if you can't justify earnings or capital expenditures or economic growth, AI becomes the answer.
19: There you go.
20: So up next, we're going to talk about how AI is going to save us all in the future. Or
19: turn it into Terminator.
20: Or cause extinction of all of mankind.
19: Well, we have the answer coming up.
20: We have all of this and more up next. You're listening to Brett Thomas and Steve Sandcooler sitting in for Chris Moore on Money Talk.
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0: And we're back to Money Talk. This kind of sounds like a we're coming back to a 1980s fighter pilot movie, you know, action scene. I don't know what song this is, but I think I heard this in like, gosh, what was some of those fighter pilot?
1: Like Top Gun?
0: No.
1: Or the what was it called?
0: The one with the kid and Lou Gossett Jr.
1: Yeah.
0: Iron Eagles.
1: Oh, yeah.
0: Yeah.
1: There you go.
0: Where he put the tape deck and he had to, you know, put the tape on. And
1: oh,
0: as soon as
1: right.
0: he put the rock and roll on, he started doing a lot
1: he
0: better.
1: He knew how to.
0: Yeah.
1: That gave him the motivation to be a great fighter pilot.
0: Well, this has given us the motivation to soar to new heights giving financial advice live on the radio on Sunday morning.
1: Yeah.
0: Whoa, whoa.
1: That's what
0: 260-447-1190 is the phone number if you'd like to call in. You can also text that same number. So we were talking going into the break about AI. So the number of times where we start to see profits, you know, they're growing. Things are going great. There's a lot of investment going on in AI, and it's driving a major part of our economy. It's an interesting stat that one of my research pieces came across. Microsoft, Amazon, Facebook, and Google. Those four companies in 2026 have committed to spending just a touch over $700 billion on pursuing AI, whether it's a variation of investment in software development, building data centers, buying the computer chips and parts they need to build all this stuff. $700 billion spent by four companies. Now, this is not a recommendation on those companies, whether or not you should buy or sell those. In order to get that kind of information, you would need to work with us on an individual basis so we can review your personal situation and make sure that those types of investments are suitable for you. But just for discussion purposes, those four companies spending $700 billion, that is roughly a $300 billion increase year over year. I think we saw revisions to GDP growth, year over year GDP growth at 1.5% last week, if I remember correctly. Don't quote me on that specific number. It could be 1.6, but for some reason, 1.5% GDP growth is what's coming to mind. And when we look at the leading economic indicators, we see an economy that's clearly expanding. The leading indicators are giving us no signals that we're on the precipice of recession. However, what some folks don't realize is that $300 billion increase in spending over last year, CapEx on AI by those four companies, just four companies, makes up almost 1% of our GDP growth this year. And for us to continue to have this somewhat anemic 1.5% GDP growth isn't, we're not in recession, we're not shrinking, but that's not robust, you know, massive economic growth. Mm-hmm. It's just we are expanding, our economy is expanding. So for us to get that same 1%, AI companies are these big hyperscalers are going to have to then spend an extra $300 billion more next year. So they got to go from $700 billion to $1 trillion to keep that same economic benefit to our GDP. And we saw this year some of the reports when these companies have mentioned in their earnings how much they're spending on AI hasn't been the most well-received news. So on one hand, we're being told, hey, all this investment in AI is going to drive our economy, and it is, but will they be able to continue to increase the spend that they're making on AI to continue to increase the growth in our economy? Now, another argument could be that, you know, the money that Google spends to build the data center out here in New Haven, you know, they're spending, I think that project's a little over $2 billion in size now. So is that going to then trickle down into the Caterpillars and all the other companies, the heavy equipment that's out there moving ground and the cranes and the generators and companies and the electrical companies and all the conduit running.
1: Yeah.
0: I mean, will it broaden out? Will we start to see economic growth because the companies that are benefiting from that spend

0: Hey, Wobbleland, it's KB here. Listen up for a minute. 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
3: Centers that we'd be building power plants.
4: Right.
3: That doesn't seem to be the case.
4: No. No, I mean, that's a big concern there. Just in the short term, anyway, it's driving up electric costs. Electric bills are going up all over the place. I was talking to a client in Ohio, and they had seen their electric bill double year over year. And then the Ohio legislature passed a law.
3: It's been pretty hot, though. Maybe they really like to keep the AC on.
4: Yeah, maybe. But the Ohio passed a law basically that said that residents need to get the lower rate, and the data centers or the businesses will pay the higher rate for electricity. And so he said that his electric bill doubled, and then it dropped down by about 2/3, but it was still more expensive than what he'd been paying or was used to paying. Yeah. You're seeing all sorts of people talking about groundwater, the amount of groundwater they're using. It's just basically reducing the water table, and so ponds are drying up all over the place. I mean, it's one of these things that it's not just a financial kind of situation. It's also an environmental one, and it's one that's affecting people's pocketbooks. And there's become this, there's the beginnings of this kind of pushback against them, and it's getting harder and harder for these companies to get these data centers approved. And they're going to have to start, when they went in, they got all sorts of tax abatements, and their governments were going to give them they basically gave them the farm in order for them to build this place because they were promised all these fantastic kind of
3: high-paying jobs.
4: Yeah, exactly. Well, now they're going to have to change their
3: Now they're going to have robots walking around inside of the AI. There's not going to be any high-paying jobs.
4: But they're going to have to start selling these things a lot harder in order to get them to go into communities where they're going to have to start, kind of giving money back. And we're seeing that happen in Virginia, where they're starting to throw money at communities and improving schools and giving money to the fire department and to the police department and improving roads and all that sort of thing. So it's not just going to be a spend on the data center itself. It's also going to be a spend on the local communities that they want to go into.
3: Yeah, but if you think about how much money they're spending on the data centers versus how much, if it's a $2 billion project out in New Haven, but let's say they pay $50 million in taxes, that's just a drop in the bucket compared to what they're spending to develop that place.
4: Right.
3: But think about how much money that money could impact our area here. Well, up next, we're going to talk more about AI, some of the investment opportunities, how it's driving the economy, and maybe some of the concerns. 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
1: 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Whoa.
2: Lift off. I'm Roxanne Evans, Fox News. NASA launched its newest $4 billion space observatory from the Kennedy Space Center today. Fox's Madison Scarbino reports.
3: The Nancy Grace Roman Telescope is as big as a tour bus. It's as heavy as a T-Rex, according to NASA officials. It's kind of like a giant digital camera, and experts are saying it's the next big thing in space discovery. During its five-year mission, the Roman is set to work as a discovery machine, which could answer tons of questions we have about the mysteries of space. NASA officials say the telescope will help bring humanity closer to finding out some things like, what is the universe made of? How does it work? Are we alone? Former NASA astronaut Butch Wilmore tells Fox the Nancy Grace Roman is leaps and bounds beyond our current space capabilities, which he says are already substantial.
2: And the launch comes after NASA canceled plans to save its Swift space telescope, which will burn up in the atmosphere later this year. Meanwhile, NASA still using both the Hubble Space Telescope and the James Webb Space Telescope. A shooting at a rave in northern Switzerland kills one woman and injures five others. Fox's Marianne Rafferty with more.
4: A manhunt is underway in northern Switzerland for an early morning mass shooting. It happened at a horse track during a rave. Police say at least one person was killed and five others were hurt. Some of the injuries are considered to be serious. Right now, it isn't clear how many suspects police are looking for or what led to the shooting.
2: Local police say the 22-year-old woman died at the scene. Four men and one woman between 24 and 27 years old were taken to the hospital. All of the victims, residents of Switzerland. 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
2: Icelanders rejected restarting European Union membership talks. President Trump's push to control neighboring Greenland loomed over that vote, adding a new security dimension to a debate that has divided the NATO ally for years. The vote comes amid concerns over fishing rights, national sovereignty and security, including those tensions surrounding Greenland. The vote was not a vote on joining the EU itself, but whether to reopen negotiations toward a possible membership. A Democratic Michigan lawmaker is introducing legislation to keep Lake Ontario, Lake Ontario. Fox's Deborah Valentine.
9: President Trump signed an executive order renaming Lake Ontario, Lake America. It comes amid an escalating trade war with Canada. The lake is named by the indigenous peoples of the region using an Iroquoian word meaning beautiful lake, great lake, or lake of shining waters. It's not named after the Ontario province of Canada. Michigan Representative Debbie Dingell announced on social media that she's introducing legislation to keep the name Lake Ontario. Dingell says the Great Lakes are a shared treasure that both Americans and Canadians have worked together to protect. She further called the president's executive order idiotic. Deborah Valentine, Fox News.
2: A Pabst Blue Ribbon truck carrying 40,000 pounds of beer is missing in California. KT TV, Fox 11 LA's Christine Devine.
7: Beer heist, mystery, brewing in Southern California. A semi-truck hauling 50,000 cans of Pabst Blue Ribbon vanished on its way from Montclair to San Diego earlier this month. Pabst addressing the thieves on social media, urging them to return the beer truck. They say no questions asked and do it within 18 days. The company's also offering a reward for tips to crack the case. Pabst says this is not a publicity stunt, writing, quote, "This is real, and we are deadly serious."
2: I'm Roxanne Evans. This is Fox News.
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10: From 21 Alive, I'm meteorologist Noah Gordon with your forecast. 86 on your Sunday with increasing humidity under partly cloudy skies. 70 overnight under mostly clear skies. Then headed into Monday, 90s for the first time since mid-July. The first of several 90-degree days ahead as we end off the month of August and open up September. I'm meteorologist Noah Gordon on Whoa 92.3 FM, 1190 AM.
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1: Now in his 31st year on WoWo hosting Money Talk, making money matters matter. Coming to you live at the speed of enlightenment from our studios in Fort Wayne, Indiana, this is Money Talk with Chris Moore. Now here's your host, Chris Moore.
13: And we're back. Brett Thomas is here. I know you guys are excited about that.
14: Oh, man.
13: He's smiling. He's bullish on stocks.
14: Man.
13: He is Stock Thomas.
14: Ready to go.
13: He is Stock Thomas.
14: Meanwhile, stocks have had a nice run.
13: Yes. Meanwhile, Steve Bond's over here.
14: Steve Bond.
13: I still like bonds.
14: You do?
13: That's right.
14: Oh, are we going to put everybody to sleep and talk about bonds again?
13: Yeah. Let's talk about bonds. Treasury yields have been climbing. Is your money safe?
14: Oh, man. Here we go. Well, you know, bonds are going to be, I mean, it's becoming a subject that people are talking about and more concerned about and looking at, you know, where's the opportunity in bonds and where should you stick your money? Should you be on the short end of the curve or the long end? You know, you want to get that nice rate of return or you want to see the value of your bond hold steady? What do you want to do, Steve? What should we do with our bonds?
13: Well, you know, keep them short to intermediate, keep them high credit quality. Be careful about what kind of corporate debt you own. See, these are all things that most likely you're not going to be able to do on your own unless you're doing a lot of research. But artificial intelligence spend, we've been talking about, has really had a massive impact on our economy. But one of the major concerns is that are we in a bubble? Are we kind of repeating the dot-com bubble of the late 90s where there was massive spending and enthusiasm about this new internet and how we're all going to shop on the internet and it's going to unlock untold wealth? And all you have to do is open up a website that sells stuff on the internet and list your stock and it'll skyrocket and, you know, rinse and repeat. And then, obviously, by the time the economy started to sag into recession in early 2000, we found the emperor has no clothes. These dot-com stocks, many of them went away forever.
14: Yeah.
13: And massive loss, I think, peak to trough, I want to say, during that dot-com bubble bursting. And then it led into September 11th and the collapse of Enron. I want to say the S&P peak to trough was down about 49%. So it's pretty damaging. And there's a lot of folks that are saying, hey, are we setting ourselves up for the same thing? We're seeing valuations in the market skyrocketing. We're seeing a lot of enthusiasm. Generally isolated in the tech space where all this AI stuff's happening. I remember the story of the late 90s was when your mailman came up and started talking to you about all the .coms. I'm going to retire soon. I won't be doing the mail route. I got this tree.com. It's up 200%. I'm going to, these .com stocks, boy, I'm making tons of money. I'm going to be retired in no time.
14: Mm-hmm.
13: Those are the kind of things that, even to a degree, on occasion, Brett, we have what we would call our nervous Nellies.
14: Mm-hmm.
13: Whenever the markets start to drop a little bit, they get nervous. They see their account balance dropping. A lot of times it ends up with a phone call to the office. Hey, I can't afford to lose this money. This stuff's going to crash. Should I be getting out of the market?
14: Mm-hmm.
13: What I found interesting is in the last year or so, a lot of those people that are on that nervous Nelly list are coming in and asking questions like, hey, do we have any investment in those AI stocks? Do we have any? Are we invested in AI? Do we have any of that NVIDIA? Do we, what do you think of cryptocurrency? Like those kind of questions. And you start to think, man, if the people that are the most adverse to risk are jumping the shark and wanting to jump on board, is that a sign of worry that maybe this is overextended? But what gets interesting about it is the amount of money that's being spent chasing AI. There's a lot of debt being taken out by corporations. Mm-hmm. So now if you're investing in bonds because you're worried about the dot-com bubble bursting, should you be worried about the bond market because so many of the tech companies are borrowing money to fuel this economic? So you may be shifting your risk to companies or equities that are involved in this that may end up having a more significant downturn and buying bonds for safety, but then you're buying bonds in the same companies that are going to struggle if this all doesn't work out. And so I think you got to be really careful about what kind of corporate bonds you have, what kind of exposure you have to the tech industry within your corporate bonds. And, bonds are incredibly important part of your portfolio, and you can find stability.
14: Mm-hmm.
13: Saying bond is like saying stock. There's all kinds of different stocks. There's aggressive growth stocks. There are companies that aren't making money that have trash balance sheets. And there's stocks that have, that are great companies that every year since the 1960s, they've increased their revenues and earnings and pay a dividend to shareholders and are trading at reasonable valuations. There's all kinds of stocks, and the same thing's true about bonds. Yes, there are bonds right now that I would consider not great investments.
14: Mm-hmm.
13: Just like there are stocks right now that I would consider not great investments, but I wouldn't say that all stocks are bad investments, no more than I would say all bonds are bad investments. But the bond market has been making some moves, and over the last week, a lot of that has to come from this new version of Operation Twist, Treasury Twist. Has anybody out there heard this? And if you guys want to make any comments on the economy, you can give us a call at 260-447-1190 or text us at the same number.
14: Mm-hmm.
13: But this new Treasury could expand buybacks and temporarily fund them from nearly $1 trillion held in the Treasury General Account. And so what they're using is the cash in the Treasury account, our taxpayers' money, to go out and buy long-term treasury bonds so that they can refinance them on into shorter-term treasuries. So basically, you're going from, say, like a 30-year mortgage to a 2-year mortgage.
14: Or shorter, yeah.
13: Without the real goal of paying the mortgage off, because you're really only on an interest only. That's how the government runs its debt. So sometimes when interest rates are low, they'll finance a lot of their debt onto the longer area because then they can lock in those lower interest rates for longer. But what's interesting right now, Brett, is we've got 10-year Treasury bonds that were invested 10 years ago in 2016. And at that time, yields were somewhere in the 1.5 to 1.8% range. And those 10-year Treasuries were refinancing 2006 debt that was taken out that was at like 4.5% to 5%. So for that period of time, we were getting the benefit of refinancing our debt long-term into lower interest rates. And what it allowed our government to do is just spend in the deficit. We've increased our national debt from 2016, I would say, we've probably doubled from $20 trillion to $40 trillion of debt in the last 10 years just because we were refinancing our debt into lower interest rate, and it looked like our interest expense wasn't climbing. Well, the tide has changed. And up next, we're going to talk more about the impact of these rising interest rates and rising refinance costs of our national debt and what kind of lag that could put on our economy in the future. 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
24: 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Three Indiana lawmakers are pitching bills to eliminate property taxes. 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

0: And we're back to Money Talk. I love little GNR. I know this one. But I don't have that voice. I'm not going to try to sing like Chris. Can't do it. Cannot do it. You don't go up against Axl Rose in a singing contest.
1: No.
0: So, well, we were talking about treasuries in Operation Twist, where the Treasury Department is essentially using treasury funds to buy long-dated treasuries and then reinvesting those into shorter term, trying to bring interest rates down, bringing the pressure of these rising rates down, because there's worries about inflation taking off again, and we're starting to see long-term treasury yields at the highest interest rates that we've had in over 20 years. So for a lot of people, they listen to the Fed, right? Is the Fed going to raise rates? The Fed controls the short-term interest rates. Mm-hmm. Longer term, like 10-year treasuries, 30-year treasuries, that has more to do with the perception that the investment market sees on inflation being longer term. And when you start to see rising interest rates in longer term bonds, that's generally speaking a belief that investors think that inflation is going to stay higher for longer. And that is the reason why they expect higher interest rates. If I'm going to lock my money up and lend it to the U.S. government for 10 years in exchange for, I think, what, about 4.6 plus or minus interest rate right now. But if I think that the government's going to be printing money and devaluing the currency and those dollars aren't going to be worth as much 10 years from now as they are today, then as a lender, I'm going to expect a higher interest rate, or I'm not going to buy those bonds until those interest rates get to where I want them to. And so we're seeing rising interest rates in the long end of the bond curve, while the shorter end has kind of been staying more stable. And I think the idea is to bring the interest on our national debt is now 20% of the budget. It's 20% of all tax dollars, over 20% of all tax dollars coming in to the U.S. government goes right back out the door to pay interest on the money that we spent over the last 30, 40, 50, 60 years. And we're adding to that at an alarming pace. The national debt made the news because it hit $40 trillion.
1: Yeah.
0: The interest expense on our national debt is over, what, $1.2, $1.3 trillion a year in interest that we're
1: paying.
0: That's
1: just the interest.
0: On money that we've already spent.
1: Mm-hmm.
0: And because interest rates are on the rise, the deficit is rising because the interest expense is on the rise, which just further hampers our ability to spend money on our citizens. I mean, geez, Brett, if you think about it, back in 2000, we had a balanced budget. We had a surplus. When George W. Bush came into office, we had a surplus. Not just a balanced budget, but a surplus. We could start paying some of these debts back. We got involved in some conflict after September 11th that went on for a long time. A lot of money was spent. And the national debt has been increasing ever since. And it's just every year. We just spend more than what we're bringing in. But if you think about it's actually kind of alarming to think about in some ways. What if we had stuck with that? Instead of going into debt and raising the debts, we maintain that budget and that surplus. I think it was projected by like 2012 or 2013, the country would have been debt-free.
1: Yeah.
0: Now, I don't know that debt-free is necessarily the answer, but imagine if we had an extra $1.7 or $1.3 trillion a year, that instead of spending it on interest on our debt, we were spending it on just the country right now, maybe building more bridges, more roads, maybe finding a way to help offset the cost of healthcare, give people tax credits so that the healthcare costs weren't so high. Or, I mean, just the amount of ways that $1.3 trillion a year year in and year out could be spent. I think that's probably, maybe that's the reason why politics have gotten to the point that they have of division and what team are you on and the other team is bad. Boy, if we are focused in on not liking the other side of the political aisle, we can, you know, that allows our politicians to stay off the hot seat for the fact that they've spent us into oblivion over the last 24, 25 years. Mm-hmm. And now we're on the receiving end of a government that just doesn't have the money to spend. And the national debt's going up. The dollar is being impacted, its value. Our interest rates are going up. And folks, when these interest rates go up, your car insurance goes up, your cost of buying a home goes up, cost of buying a car goes up. I mean, so many things are derivative of what's the overall interest rate, and it's fleecing Americans in just little ways. And this isn't just a Democrat or a Republican problem, because we've had Democrat administrations that have controlled it all. We've had Republican administrations that have controlled it all during the last 24 years. And both administrations just have different ways of spending ourselves into the hole mm-hmm. every year. And boy, it's not a sustainable situation. As this interest rate continues to grow, it's less money that when our tax dollars go into the government, and then the government then reallocates that towards other projects, whether it's defense spending, Social Security, Medicare, schools, bridges, roads, all the things that the money that the government takes in that gets funneled back out. Well, when a bigger share of that every year is going to pay interest on money they spent a long time ago, it's less money we have to spend on improving the country today. And boy, I really would love to see Congress somehow find some discipline with spending and get back to a more fiscally responsible situation. It would strengthen the dollar. There'd be a lot of different benefits that would come from that. But until we all unite and quit arguing with each other over, you know, the divisive politics, and then just start arguing with our Congress people and say, no, we're not going to fight with the Democrat over these issues. We're mm-hmm. going to fight with you because you're in power. You know, we're going to fight over this debt and what it's doing to our future. I don't see how it's going to change.
1: I think it adds to some of the anxiety that we've run into. And it's just this feeling that there's nothing we can really do about it. There are all sorts of different types of political solutions that we could talk about, but the one thing that you can control is what you're doing with your own investments and your own money and your own planning and your own kind of retirement outlook and that sort of thing. And those are the things that you can kind of focus in on. And when you start working with a, you know, financial advisor like Steve or Chris, me, Mark, you know, all the advisors at More Wealth Management, we can start looking for ways to make sure that we're maximizing any kind of growth you're going to see in that, maximizing any kind of in investments that you've made or loans that you've taken out or plans that you have in order to save money for retirement. You really can kind of control your own situation, and that's where we need to make sure that we're growing your account faster than inflation. We're building dollars faster than they're being taken out of your pocket, and I think those are the areas that you can control, and that's sure. One area that you can get a little bit of peace of mind.
0: That's scary for a lot of folks, yeah. Because to beat inflation and to beat the loss of the spending power of your dollar right. Means taking some risk with your investments, and a lot of folks just don't have the confidence to go out and take that risk, to go out and put it in the market, because when they see that dollar amount shrink and they go, this is all I have to live on for the rest mm-hmm. of my life. I don't know how long I'm going to live. I don't know how much my bills are going to go up 5 and 10 years from now. Will this money last me? And boy, if I take too much risk and the market goes down, then I'm withdrawing on a lower dollar amount and mm-hmm. I might run out of money sooner. But then on the other side, if you're not growing your money fast enough, you're going to have to start withdrawing more money to cover the cost of living. And if you're not growing your account fast enough to increase over that cost of living adjustment, then you run out of money safely. So it's a real challenge for folks. Are you starting to see more nervousness, or are you starting to see more optimism when you're doing meetings these days?
1: Oh, I've seen a lot of, you know, anxiety over where things are going as far as all this is concerned here. But I also see a lot of optimism. I see a lot of folks that are out there going, man, there's just so much excitement going on. I mean, we talked about AI before, and that spin has had such a huge impact, you know, just on the local community. I mean, we have electricians who are making more money than they ever have in their entire lives because they're working out on those plants. And they're saving it the best that they possibly can. And we have all sorts of different companies locally, you know, speaking, that have benefited dramatically. You know, we have a local company that makes the steel girders that goes into those data centers. And we've seen their stock go, you know, skyrocket. We've seen their profits skyrocket. We've seen other companies that are involved in engineering the data centers. We've seen other companies that are involved in just making the conduit that goes into all the electrical wiring that has to be used in those things. And so we've seen this, you know, fantastic kind of wealth that has been spread across. It's not just a data center that's going in there. You know, like you mentioned before, It's the heavy machinery that has to be used. It's all the engineering, all the architects, all the different types of individuals that have to, you know, put their hands into it. And so that has made a big difference for lots of folks.
0: Yeah, and we might see a broadening of the stock market.
1: Yeah.
0: We've certainly been seeing the growth component of that. But, you know, ultimately, you can't hit the accelerator forever. Mm-hmm. You know, at some point you run out of gas. And up next, we're going to talk about, are we running out of gas, or do we still have 3/4 of a tank? 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
3: Fox News, I'm Roxanne Evans. A deadly shooting at a rave in Switzerland. A 22-year-old woman is dead, 5 injured. A manhunt now underway. The Nepal death toll climbs to 750,000. Still missing. Officials warn of additional flooding.
4: Crews are digging through feet of thick mud and debris, searching for victims. And making matters worse, remote areas remain hard to reach. That includes sites where hundreds of hydropower workers are still unaccounted for.
3: Fox's Marianne Rafferty, a South Carolina officer, is dead, a second injured. The officers responding to a domestic dispute in Colombia. The suspect is dead. And it was successful.
5: 3, 2, 1, ignition and liftoff. Go Falcon Heavy and go Roman Space Telescope.
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6: From 21 Alive, I'm meteorologist Noah Gordon with your forecast. 86 on your Sunday with increasing humidity under partly cloudy skies. 70 overnight under mostly clear skies. Then headed into Monday, 90s for the first time since mid-July. The first of several 90-degree days ahead as we end off the month of August and open up September. I'm meteorologist Noah Gordon on WoWo 92.3 FM, 1190 AM.
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0: And we're back to Money Talk. Walking this way. Live August 30th, 2026. You can give us a call, 447-1190. Or text the same number. That's 260-447-1190. So, yeah, we were talking about the national debt and interest rates. It's an interesting battle that's going on in the bond market. And for those of you that try to keep your investments a little bit more conservative, I think it's an important time to be working with knowledgeable portfolio managers that can help you find the right bonds and find the right level of stability for your portfolio. Also, while finding the right areas of the market to maybe be in lower beta stocks, more value stocks, dividend payers, finding a way to grow your account to meet your income needs while not risking running out if things go really wrong. And, you know, the Fed and the Treasury are, to a degree at this point, seem to be working against each other. On one hand, I mean, I think we can all recognize that things are getting a little bit more expensive. And unfortunately, this became such a topic during the election that if you are supportive of the current administration, it's almost as if you've got to, you can't necessarily admit or talk about the fact that, hey, you said that things were going to get, you know, under control, and we're not feeling that. And I know I can tell you, filling my gas tank up, driving to Colorado and back, I definitely felt that, especially in some of the other states. I think, where was I? Aspen. I ended up not timing it very well, and I had to fill my truck up with gas in Aspen, Colorado. And the gas there was over $6 a gallon. It was, it hurt. Lord. And then I was like, why didn't I have a little four-cylinder compact car out here, right. You know? Yeah. It's like I had to opt for the 28-gallon tank, mm-hmm. You know? So, but we are seeing, because the dollar has been under a little bit of pressure and interest rates are on the rise, and tariffs, the Iran conflict having some impact on oil prices, while we try to get things settled out and calm down over there. But in the meantime, costs are kind of climbing, and that's inflationary. So on one hand, the Fed has this mandate to try to keep inflation under control. And strictly speaking, there's a lot of belief earlier this year, the Fed funds futures switched from the belief that we were going to get rate cuts this year to being more likely that we get rate increases from the Fed this year. And that's because of inflationary costs going up. But then on the other hand, we have the Treasury Department that is taking Treasury funds to create artificial demand for long-term treasuries to try to push rates down when the Fed is trying to get inflation under control. The Treasury Department is doing things that are maybe good for the economy but not good for inflation, and they're kind of battling each other right now, and it is putting the bond market into a unique position, Brett. The bond market through, well, Friday when I was taking a look, year-to-date return on the aggregate bond index, it's only positive about 0.24%, and it's been kind of bebop in between slightly positive, slightly negative. And, you know, clearly with yields on bonds well above 4% now, mm-hmm. and depending on what types of bonds you're buying, you can easily get into the 6%+ yield range. If you're collecting that yield regardless of what happens, that means bond prices are falling and interest rates are going up. So these are all things that make growing your portfolio and growing it above the cost of living adjustments, mm-hmm. and growing it above a real challenge for folks. And I think we are getting into a time where we have a market that is incredibly expensive compared to historical norms. So you're not buying stocks cheap right now. We have a Treasury and a Fed that are kind of battling each other to a certain degree, which makes bonds a little bit unstable. And I think it is more important now that you find that professional help, people that have been through these environments, that know how these investments work, and can understand your comfort level with risk and get your portfolio allocated to try to solve all these problems. I don't think that I would want to be doing this on my own right now if I didn't know the markets the way that I do.
1: Mm-hmm.
0: And I just think we've got some real challenges going forward. And the real question was, before the break, is the economy running out of gas, or do we still have a half tank or more? We can maybe skip a few exits before we have to get that gas. Maybe we don't need to stop in Aspen to fill up the tank.
1: No,
0: we can go
1: hopefully
0: to a,
1: not.
0: We can go to a town that's got more gas station options where there's more competition.
1: Right.
0: What do you think, Brett? Is there still gas left in this economy, or are we running on fumes at this point?
1: No, I think there's still lots of gas left in the economy. I think we're in an interesting position right now, and we need to make some right decisions. We've kind of come to a fork in the road where we want to make the right decision moving forward, obviously, and,
0: right.
1: and start kind of getting some of these things under control. But as far as just kind of growth is concerned here, we're still seeing that huge spend that you were talking about. Businesses are making huge profits. And
0: yeah,
1: they
0: corporate
1: continue
0: profit
1: to,
0: growth is at some of the strongest levels
1: yeah.
0: since the COVID year,
1: mm-hmm.
0: which is really surprising. So it justifies the enthusiasm that we're seeing in stocks.
1: Mm-hmm. I think there's a lot of enthusiasm still in stocks. I think the main thing that you want to be doing right now, though, is going out and finding some of those values out there rather than buying, you know, something at the top of the market and something that's had a 200% increase or 1,000% growth rate over the course of the last year. Looking for those stocks that maybe kind of been sitting on the sidelines and haven't had that kind of growth, you know, potential so far. And
0: correct.
1: Are now kind of coming into their own. And
0: yeah.
1: I think there are lots of opportunities to find that. We're just in a market now where you need to be a little more picky.
0: Yeah.
1: You don't go to the grocery store or to the clothing store, say for example, and just buy the one piece of clothing that everybody wants and has gone up in price dramatically. Maybe we start looking at the sale rack.
0: Maybe we start getting cardigans.
1: Yeah, exactly. something that's going to be – and same thing on the bond side, too, is going out and making sure that you're invested in a smart kind of – you know, something that's high quality, something that's not going to have its see the bottom fall out on it.
0: Right.
1: And maybe looking at the duration of what you're owning and looking for some either shorter duration stuff, or if you're just looking at collecting an interest rate, you know, buying something longer with the realization
0: right.
1: the valuation may go down.
0: Yeah, I think, you know, to a degree, you've got to understand that bonds are supposed to be the risk mitigator, or at least the way that we view bonds
1: mm-hmm.
0: in portfolios is we put enough in there to mitigate the risk of owning the stocks to get the growth and to try to create levels of stability. So you don't necessarily want to be pushing the risk in your bond portfolio so that it rivals the volatility or risk of the stocks. It's just, you know, what we call stocks and drag, or just stocks in a different name. That's certainly a concern. But Brett, one of the things that I've been doing a lot of, and this is something that I think everybody should be looking at, it gets really easy to forget how you feel when the market goes down, when we're in an extended, long, and strong run in the markets and you're getting rewarded. We're nearly 4 years from the last downturn, and it's been an exceptional 4 years of growth for the markets. I think that I've been doing a lot of running with our asset allocation management tool. I've been running risk analysis and taking our clients' portfolio and showing them, okay, hey, I don't know how much the market's going to fall in the future or when it's going to fall. But what I can do is say, based on how you're invested today, this is how this portfolio reacted during the dot-com bubble bursting, during the financial collapse, during the bull market between the dot-com and the financial collapse, the post-financial collapse bull market. Here's how this portfolio reacted. Look at these times where the markets dropped. Do you feel comfortable with that level of a drop? Like if this happens again, if we get a dot-com bubble burst kind of market or a financial collapse kind of market, and you were to lose this amount of money, is that something that's going to terrify you? And if so, maybe we need to address the risk level. It's better to reduce your risk and get things in line with your true goals when times are good instead of waiting until you've taken too big of a hit of the market and seeing it come crashing back down and then make the risk adjustment. But up next, we're going to finish up the show talking about these topics and more. 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
0: And we're back to Money Talk, and we've got a dedicated caller calling in. Got in before the last segment. We've got Jim on the line. Jim, you had some questions about what do we look at when trying to predict the economy. What's your question, Jim?
16: Yeah, that's the question. The question is the main factors you look at when trying to predict the future economy.
0: You know, yeah, predicting the future economy can be challenging. You know, I think what we do is we look at certain indicators that what we're trying, nobody can actively say, you know, accurately predict exactly when you're going to go through a recession or a major market downturn. But by reading some of the signals, you can narrow that window. You can get into a, you know, like a closer idea of when that potential is. And what we tend to focus in the investment area at More Wealth Management is leading economic indicators. Because the leading indicators start to show the signal before things happen. You don't want to look at trailing economic indicators. You want to look at the leading indicators. So that would be things like new housing permits, the unemployment rate, retail sales, truck shipments, industrial production, profit margin growth, interest rate, the yield curve, the money supply. There's about 12 leading economic indicators that we maintain and monitor on a monthly basis, looking to see if those particular indicators are showing signs of a growing and expanding economy, or is that indicator showing signs of a weakening economy? For instance, if we started to see the unemployment numbers starting to tick upwards, that would be a negative or a recessionary characteristic of the employment leading economic indicator. If then, because unemployment's going up, we start to see retail sales falling, that's another one. Then if you start to see truck shipments slowing down because they're not shipping as many things to the stores because unemployed people aren't buying things, that's another indicator. And then when the industrial production new orders start to slow down, because since recessions are, you know, starting to tick up and unemployment's high and retail sales are falling and trucks don't have as many shipment requests, the manufacturing facilities are going to start ramping down or maybe getting rid of some of those overtime shifts, and then they're starting to lay off. So you can start to see how these indicators build on each other. And now, one indicator being weak doesn't necessarily mean you're in recession. But when you start to get enough of those working together, you can start to get a picture that the economy is slowing. And Jim, right now, 11 of the 12 leading economic indicators are showing signs of a growing and expanding economy. So the threats of recession, although they're discussed at times, and I think there's, you know, we always want to be discussing the threat of recession, the economic data, the leading economic indicators, are not supporting that recession is nearby. Now, there can always be things like COVID, right? We weren't predicting a recession back then, but then suddenly we shut everybody indoors and the economic activity collapsed and we forced ourselves into recession. There are market-driven events that can certainly cause recessions, but those are things that are not as easily predictable.
16: Okay, that's good information. Thank you.
0: Yeah, you bet. Thanks for listening, Jim, and thanks for calling in. I know you're a loyal listener and loyal caller. Appreciate it.
16: Thank you.
0: Have a great day. So, yeah, these are things that are, you know, certainly challenges. But I think right now, going back to what we were saying before the break, Brett, with the strength that we've seen over the last several years in the market, risk is increasing. And it gets really easy to be complacent with the amount of risk when you're being rewarded for it. But if you know yourself to be one that hits the panic button when things start to go south, when you start

0: Hey, Wobbleland, it's KB here. Listen up for a minute. We need to talk about my friends over at Fred Tenya Shoes because a lot of people are surprised by this. 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
3: Those are the things we have to take into consideration, yeah. Too.
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3: Mm-hmm.
4: 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Give us a call at 260-436-8884 to schedule an initial consultation, to get somebody working in on your side to help you work through these different markets. 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That's what we are experts in. Wishing you all the best of goodbyes. 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
1: Unlock the universe's deepest mysteries.
2: This Roman telescope is said to be the next big thing in space discovery, and we're expecting to learn a lot from it. It happened on time. The weather was good. The SpaceX Falcon Heavy rocket successfully reached orbit with the Roman. NASA says the rocket's engines and side boosters can generate more than 5 million pounds of thrust. It's mind-blowingly powerful. The twin boosters separated from the rocket about 4 minutes into the flight, just as planned. The boosters will be landing back on Earth. And this telescope is just the beginning, is just beginning its long journey. It will go more than 1 million miles away from Earth. During its five-year mission, the Roman is set to work as a discovery machine, finding, according to NASA officials, tens of thousands of new planets, billions of galaxies, tens of billions of stars.
1: That is Fox's Madison Scarpino. Iran is promising to resist new U.S. sanctions, and at the same time, the nation's leaders are signaling they are open to a diplomatic resolution.
3: As the war passes the sixth-month mark, there are no signs either side is backing down. President Trump is insisting Iran is, quote, begging to make a deal. And while Tehran is publicly downplaying the impacts of the sweeping sanctions, Iran's president is now acknowledging the economic pressure is taking a toll. The White House says the sanctions are meant to cut off Iran's revenue.
1: That is Fox's Marion Rafferty. This comes as U.S. Central Command announces that the Strait of Hormuz is clear of all naval mines. Iceland's voters rejecting a measure to restart negotiations to join the European Union more than a decade after previous talks died. 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
5: Leading holistic health and lifestyle educator and author Susan Smith-Jones, PhD, will talk to us today about some of her surefire tips to heal the body and create vibrant health at any age. For over 40 years, Susan has been teaching people worldwide about healthy living for overall well-being and longevity. As our guest will tell us today, it encompasses various aspects such as diet, exercise, mental health, and lifestyle choices that collectively contribute to a better quality of life. And as she details in A Hug and a Mug, the body, mind, and spirit are interconnected, and whole body healing and vitality start with respecting the body as a true wonder of nature. In this book, she writes, wellness starts with simple habits. Consistency keeps them working for you. Today, Susan will cover her seven pillars of vibrant health at any age. So get out your pen, paper, because you're certainly going to want to take notes as we welcome back Dr. Susan to This Week in America. Dr. Susan, great topic today. Anxious to get started here. Great topic. Thank you for being with us.
9: Thank you, Rick. You know I always love our visits.
5: Well, these are always good, and I always have my pen and paper here because I'm taking notes as we're going, like probably most people in the audience are as well. Let's start with in the books that I talked about, the one book, A Hug and a Mug, and in your others, you often write about what a miracle the human body is. We've talked about it frequently and how most of us don't really appreciate its many wonders. Give us an overview of our miraculous body.
9: Yeah, and I don't think you and I have ever talked about this, and I love to talk about the miracle of miracles that our human body is to get people inspired to take better care of themselves. And you know, to give you a quick little overview, I think sometimes you may feel like your body is beginning to creak and fail you on the outside as you get older.
5: Oh, yes.
9: But do you ever stop to consider how incredible your body is and the incredible work that's taking place inside of it? There are miracles going on inside your body every single day. And the way I see it, and you and I've talked about this before, is that God has blessed us with an amazing body. And one of our gifts back to God is to take care of our health and be a shining example to other people in our lives that our health is important to us. So I'll start off by saying that I'm going to go through the body, different parts of the body, and very briefly give you a little captivating tidbit of information that I think will leave you in wonderment. And I'll start with the heart, just so you can think about your heart while we're talking right now. Each day, your amazing heart pumps approximately 2,000 gallons of blood through its chambers. It beats more than 100,000 times a day to achieve this incredible feat. That's astonishing to me.
5: Yes.
9: And let me also say that in my book, A Hug and a Mug, I have a whole chapter titled Your Miraculous Body. I go into many other body parts and in much more detail than the brief overview I'm giving you right now, because I want people to be inspired to take better care of the home in which they live, their miraculous body. Okay, now breathing and respiration. Did you know you take about 17,000 breaths a day on the average, and you don't have to think about a single one of them? And if you want to stop breathing temporarily, you can voluntarily hold your breath. And a pair of typical adult lungs can hold about 6 liters of air. That's about 25 cups. This just, again, miraculous.
5: Yes.
9: Let's look at your brain.
5: Okay.
9: Your brain, Rick, my brain, they don't stop working. It's estimated that many people think about 50,000 thoughts a day that pass through your brain on the average. Scientists say deeper thinkers, so most of us now listening to this, have about 60,000 thoughts a day. That's a whopping 35 to 48 thoughts every single minute. Let's look at your stomach. It's amazing that we're doing as well as we do with how much food people eat, often much more than their body needs. But the cells in your stomach lining produce an alkaline substance every few milliseconds to neutralize stomach acid. And if these cells didn't do this, Rick, your stomach would digest itself because some of the acids are strong enough to dissolve metal, different kinds of metals.
10: Wow.
9: So that's another miracle. We'll go through a few more little parts of the body. How about your eyes? Did you know you blink about 28,000 times every day? And each one lasts about a tenth of a second. This is a voluntary reflex of the body that it uses to keep the eyes clean and moist, which is pretty crucial given that 90% of the information you process is visual. And you weigh up to, in any visual scene you're looking at, you can weigh it up in about 0.01 seconds. In other words, your eyes go to your brain and you figure something out in a millisecond. Considering how many people and objects you look at daily, it's remarkable. Let's look at your red blood cells. You know, they travel throughout your body. They shoot around your whole body, making a complete circuit in about 60 seconds. That means that each of your trillions of red blood cells make about 1,440 trips around your body every day, delivering oxygen, keeping your body energized. And each cell lives for about 40 days before it's replaced by a younger model. So it's no surprise that their lifespan is short, making about 60,000 trips around the body. They have to be exhausted. Let's look at your kidneys. And then I'll do, let me see, then I'll do sleep. And I'll do and then I'll do a little summary. But your remarkable kidneys contain about a million tiny filters that work together to filter an average of 2.2 pints of blood every single minute. That's about 3,160 pints every single day, despite that each kidney is only the size of, Rick, your fist. That's the size of your kidneys. And if that wasn't enough, they also expel an average of about 2.5 pints of urine from your body every day, too. Now, mine actually expel a little bit more because I drink a lot of water. I drink so much water. And then let's talk about sleep. Did you know that you grow about 8 millimeters every night while sleeping before shrinking back down again the next day? Can you guess why you shrink back down?
10: No. What posture?
9: Well, because of gravity.
10: Oh, gravity, okay.
9: Yeah, because it shrinks, because it pulls you to the earth. Now, but this is a really good thing. Why? Because it saves you from some pretty hefty clothing bills and ensures that you don't have to raise your door frames every year or two.
10: Yes, yes.
9: And then let's look at the cells in your body. You have more than 30 trillion cells, depending on your age, your size. And what's most amazing of all, I think, is that your body's cells are regenerating themselves every single day without any prompting. And this means you have an entirely new set of taste buds every 10 days, new nails, fingernails, toenails, every 6 to 10 months, new bones every 10 years, and even a new heart every 20 years. So again, my chapter in A Hug and a Mug goes into much more detail and many other systems in your body. But this was just brought up to mention that the next time you think that your body is starting to creak, just think about all the incredible things that are happening inside it every day, because all of us are a miracle. Be thankful for your miraculous God-given body.
10: What I mean, as you're going through that and you contemplate what you're talking about and you realize, yes, all these functions, and we really take them for granted, in many cases don't even know what's going on in our body. It's a fascinating topic today. And our guest is Susan Smith Jones. Her website, much more on her website, SusanSmithJones.com, and in her books, including, as she mentioned, A Hug and a Mug. Now we're going to go over the 7 steps for healing the body and creating high-level vitality at any age, and you're using the word WONDERS as an acronym. Let's go ahead and start with that and give us more information on how we can further appreciate and take care of our bodies.
9: You got it. Sure. So W, the first letter of WONDERS, is for well-being and wonder. And it's pretty much a synopsis of what I just said. The human body is a wonder of nature. It's a miracle of miracles, with a marvel of interconnected systems that are all working together to maintain health and functionality. And each of our 11 organ systems play a crucial role in sustaining life and responding to environmental changes, as I write about in A Hug and a Mug. So it's important, starting today, maybe this month, take loving care of your body, your mind, and spirit. They all work as one. This is essential each day, to take really good care of ourselves. We take care of other people in our lives. We do have to start with ourselves, and we've got to make our health a top priority. It was Ralph Waldo Emerson who once said, "The first wealth is health," and he's so true. I mean, he's so accurate in what he said. It is, because when you don't have your health, nothing else matters that much. And our job, I believe, one of our many jobs, is to be an inspiration to people around us by how we take care of ourselves, because that positivity will ripple outward, will inspire other people, and will make great changes in our lifestyle, in our community, in our world.
10: And that leads us to our next step, which is another important one, outlook. Talk about why that's so important for a whole number of reasons for us.
9: Yes, that's right. O is for outlook. You want to adjust your attitude to include plenty of gratitude. You and I have talked about this before, so just a brief little summary here. There is tremendous power in focusing on the positive aspects of our lives and being grateful for all the good things that we have, even during times of loss and stress. And as my grandmother Fritzi always used to say to me, your attitude is your mind's paintbrush. It can color anything. So color your life positive. In my book, Uplifted, I have a whole chapter called Speak and Write in a Positive Light. And I talk about the importance of being positive, speaking that way, writing that way. And I give you 260 of my favorite positive words. But I know it's common sense that focusing on all your gifts and blessings rather than harping on everything that's wrong or unsatisfying can allow you to maintain an optimistic perspective. But here's the good news. The idea that gratitude helps buoy us during stressful times is now supported all over by research. They have found that those who catalog the positive things in their lives on a regular basis are healthier, happier, more motivated, less stressed, and more well-rested. They even have more fulfilling relationships with others. So remember, you don't want to leave the task of counting your blessings for Thanksgiving Day in November, at least in America. Each and every day, take a moment to be grateful for all you have. Maybe you write a note to someone, a positive note of gratitude. Maybe you offer prayers of thankfulness during a meditation. But keep in mind that what you think about consistently brings more of the same into your life. So focusing on the positive, even during difficult times, is a part of the path to transforming your life.
10: More with leading holistic health and lifestyle educator and author, Susan Smith-Jones, PhD, after these messages.
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10: Now back to This Week in America, and our guest, Dr. Susan Smith-Jones. Is nature time, and this is something that I think is so important, and being outdoors, you're outdoors a lot. I try to get out as much as I can. It really is life-changing, isn't it? And talk about nature time and the role that plays.
9: And it is. Too many people spend way too much time indoors. In Uplifted, I write about a disease that I coined called NDD. It's nature deficit disorder. And when you have a choice, if you can exercise outdoors like you do and I do, make sure you do it, like taking a hike in the mountains, walk at your local park, along the water. I like to take my brisk walks along the beach, ride a bike, whatever you can do. Just get outdoors and into nature and appreciate its beauty, even if you're not going out to exercise. Because not only does too much time away from nature drain our body's energy and throw off our physical, mental, emotional balance, I think it wrinkles our soul and deprives us of a cost-free visual Valium experience. And the more time we can spend outdoors in nature on a regular basis, the healthier and more balanced we will become. And I do believe our moms were right when they used to always tell us, go outside and play, to which I add, go outside to play and pray. You don't want to develop nature deficit disorder. Ralph Waldo Emerson said these three things I love. He said, adopt the pace of nature. Her secret is patience. He also said, nature always wears the color of spirit. And he said, live in the sunshine, swim in the sea, drink the wild air. Those are beautiful, beautiful sayings from Emerson.
10: It's amazing. There's so much in the program today and so much more on Dr. Susan's website, SusanSmithJones.com. Also in her books, as she's mentioned, and we'll wrap it all up and she'll direct us to what you should look for at the website, on the website, and the books that contain much more information on the topic of today's program. We're doing Wonders, an acronym talking about steps for healing the body, creating high-level vitality at any age. Let's talk about the D in Wonders, diet. Obviously, an incredibly important part of our overall health.
9: Yes, and especially because, Rick, nobody shoves the food down our throat, we hope. We make a decision on what we're going to eat. And with so many food choices competing for our attention, it's definitely understandable that many health-minded individuals can be bewildered about what is really the best way to eat. And I agree with what my grandmother always taught me, was to eat my foods as close to the way nature made them as possible. Real, colorful foods, lots of plant-based foods, and eschew a beige and white diet, except like garlic, cauliflower, onions. Those are good, good, good foods. And this means what? You're going to eat a whole food diet as it occurs in nature, not processed and not packaged creations on supermarket shelves that masquerade as food, because those items were never what nature intended for our bodies. The best bet for low-calorie, nutrient-dense, health-promoting food is to eat a lot of fresh fruits and vegetables. These are known as high water content foods, especially eating them raw. Don't make sure you don't have a diet that's all cooked food. And fruits and vegetables are the most important health care that your money can buy. And this vibrant health starts in the kitchen by choosing the most delicious whole foods that will help heal the body, because a lot of produce is chock full of what? Vitamins, minerals, antioxidants.
10: Yes.
9: All of this, neutralizes the free radicals that lead to cell damage, disease states, and premature aging. Not only that, but when you eat more fruits and vegetables, that correlates with, Rick, thousands of studies with reduced risk of heart disease, diabetes, and cancer. They're rich in fiber, so it helps keep your digestive system humming along the way it was designed to. They also help your skin look beautiful. It boosts metabolism, and that these foods elevate your mood. So when it comes to figuring out what's the best to eat, just know you want to focus lots on fresh fruits and vegetables, and you'll reap the benefits in body, mind, and spirit.
10: And with that is exercise. Talk about, obviously, the importance of that, and not just from a physical standpoint either.
9: Yeah, so E is for exercise. If you want to maintain your weight and your fitness, physical activity must be a top priority and on a regular basis. Okay, so I know this for sure. Everyone's different when it comes time to the best time of day to exercise, and all the experts agree that the best time is simply when you can be the most consistent. And if you're a morning exerciser like I am, we tend to be the most consistent, according to the studies, because our exercise habits that we do every morning and we're consistent with them, we get the exercise out of the way, and then there won't be distractions in the day to interfere with following through. And when your workout is over in the morning, you absolutely eliminate the possibility of flaking out on your cardio after a long day of work. I also always believe that exercise in the morning helps you to earn your breakfast, and you get those beautiful endorphins flowing first thing. So when you wake up in the morning, maybe you do a yoga session. Maybe you walk around the neighborhood. Maybe you do a quick trip to the gym or some sit-ups and push-ups at home. But exercising before work will boost your energy for the whole day.
10: And all this information, of course, the book's available wherever books are sold. We'll direct you to Dr. Susan's website. Information there. You can order there as well. Get autographed copies while you're there. Also sign up for her monthly newsletter. Great information in there. A lot of different stories, a lot of color, a lot of humor, a lot of great information. And that's once a month, and you can sign up for it when you're on the website. And while there, you'll be directed to her Instagram page and X as well. So a lot of ways to read what Dr. Susan is talking about. Follow her. And of course, she's here once a month on our program. A great show today, Dr. Susan. Thank you for being with us on the program. Great information.
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14: 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I'm Mark Eicher, and today we conclude Archives August with a classic message from Dr. Dale Meyer. Later, Lutheran Hour speaker Michael Ziegler and Dr. David Schmidt help us see how Jesus' parables changed as he got closer to the goal of his mission, his cross and resurrection. In a ministry spanning more than 50 years, Dr. Dale Meyer has served as parish pastor, author, teacher, Lutheran Hour speaker, television host, and seminary president. Today's message originally aired in June 2018. Now here is Dr. Meyer.
13: I thank you for joining us. Today, people in many lands are observing Father's Day. Let us begin by praying for the care of children. Almighty God, Heavenly Father, you have blessed us with the joy and care of children. Give us calm, strength, and patient wisdom, that as they grow in years, we may teach them to love whatever is just and true and good, following the example of our Savior, Jesus Christ, our Lord. Amen. What makes for a good father? One of my memories as a seminary student. This goes back almost 50 years. Time flies. One of my memories was Professor Arthur Carl Peepcorn telling our class that he had studied what makes for good parenting. Dr. Peepcorn was a very learned man, so when he said he studied something, we knew he did. He had looked at parents in various situations, but he found only one thing that made for good parenting. That was love. Simply love. Now the question is, how do you show a child, or anyone for that matter, that you love them? My message today is that we show love by spending time with our children, grandchildren, and others. And in that time together, we tell stories. Tell me a story. Do you remember the Andy Griffith Show from the 1960s? Andy was the sheriff of Mayberry, a fictional town in North Carolina. He was a widower raising his son Opie. At the end of every show, you would see Andy and Opie walking down a dirt road with their fishing poles. They were going off not only to fish, but also to spend time together and share their stories. Opie would grow up knowing his dad loved him. To our own harm, these days many of us are not sharing time and stories the way Andy and Opie did. Bernard Bull is Associate Professor of Education at Concordia University, Wisconsin. He has written Digitized, published by Concordia Publishing House. Digitized is very helpful because Dr. Bull examines how our tech culture has changed our lives. Chapter 2 is titled, Cats in the Cradle Goes Digital. That refers to a 1974 song by Harry Chapin. The song is about a father whose son is born while he's away on business. As the boy grows up, he wants to be like his dad. Through the song, the son repeatedly asks to spend time with his father, but his father always answers by saying he doesn't have time now, but later we'll have a good time. At the end of the song, there's a sad turn. The dad has become old and wants to spend time with his son, but now the son is too busy. Sure enough, he grew up to be just like his dad. My father-in-law used to say, they don't learn it from strangers. Dr. Bull gives the moral of Cats in the Cradle. This song remains a warning to parents around the world to enjoy time with their children and to recognize that they are the model for their children. Yet modern life often values that which happens outside of the home more than what happens inside the home. Modern society and its technological innovations create so many ways to accommodate longer workdays and to focus on getting ahead in our careers that we fail to enjoy the God-given gift of family and neglect to take the time to enjoy one another. Whether it's Andy and Opie going fishing, or you working together around the house, showing up at your kids' events, or eating meals together, and eating together without TV on or your phones in your hand, however you do it, sharing time and stories shows your love. Jesus told stories. When Jesus began his ministry, he announced, "The time has come. The kingdom of God is near. Repent and believe the good news." Mark 1:15. What is the kingdom of God? Professor James Veltz of Concordia Seminary says it is the reign and rule of God. That works. The kingdom of God is how God reigns and rules in our hearts. Most of all, the reign and rule of God is about his love for us all. Jesus often taught about the kingdom of God, about God's reign and rule. Sometimes he did it by commenting on current events, like the accident when the tower at Siloam collapsed and people were killed, Luke chapter 13. Or when he and the disciples were admiring the architecture of the temple, Jesus made a teachable moment and spoke about the end of the world, Mark chapter 13. Other times, Jesus preached. He laid out the truths of God in straightforward teaching, as he did in the Sermon on the Mount, Matthew 5 through 7. But very often, Jesus told stories. They are called parables. Some of the parables were made-up stories, like the story of the Good Samaritan who took care of a man beaten by robbers, Luke chapter 10. Jesus' stories always had some contact with real life, with the day-to-day life the people knew. This was the way Jesus taught the disciples about God's love, about his gracious rule and reign in our lives, and still today. Jesus' parables have contact with the day-to-day life you and I live. For example, let's consider the well-known parable of the sower. It's about a man who sowed seed by hand. If Jesus were telling the story today, he would probably talk about a farmer pulling a planter behind his tractor to plant hundreds of acres. As I read the story to you, listen how lavish, or you might think how careless, the farmer is with a precious seed. Listen, a farmer went out to sow his seed. As he was scattering the seed, some fell along the path, and the birds came and ate it up. Some fell on rocky places where it did not have much soil. It sprang up quickly because the soil was shallow, but when the sun came up, the plants were scorched, and they withered because they had no root. Other seed fell among thorns, which grew up and choked the plants so that they did not bear grain. Still other seed fell on good soil. It came up, grew, and produced a crop, multiplying 30, 60, or even 100 times. Then Jesus said, "He who has ears to hear, let him hear." Sounds careless, doesn't it? Sowing seed on the road and on an outcrop of rocks? My friend Louis is a farmer. He tells me that when a farmer is ready to plant, he programs into the computer exactly where he wants the seeds planted. For example, he programs in 24 rows with 30 inches between the rows. The computer and the GPS make sure that no seed is wasted. But Jesus was not telling this story about a careless farmer, but rather about the lavishness of God sowing his saving word. God doesn't look at whether someone will receive the word or not. St. Paul says, God our Savior wants all men to be saved and come to a knowledge of the truth. 1 Timothy 2, verse 4. So the sower scattering seed on all kinds of ground is not careless. It's the lavish love of God to get his saving word into every kind of heart. However, the disciples didn't understand the parable of the sower. Because the crowd that heard the story had true followers of Jesus and also critics, people out to get him, Jesus spoke cryptically. When the disciples were alone with Jesus, they asked him to explain. That's important. As a teacher, I often slip into stories of experiences in my life. I do that because the story makes a point about the lesson we are covering in class. When I launch into a story, the students stop taking notes and lean back. They think it is entertainment time. No. This story makes a point you need to learn. So, when Jesus' critics had left, the disciples asked what the parable meant. In his explanation, Jesus teaches us that people receive the word of God in different ways. Listen. The farmer sows the word. Some people are like seed along the path where the word is sown. As soon as they hear it, Satan comes and takes away the word that was sown in them. Others, like seed sown on rocky places, hear the word and at once receive it with joy. But since they have no root, they last only a short time. When trouble or persecution comes because of the word, they quickly fall away. Still others, like seed sown among thorns, hear the word, but the worries of this life, the deceitfulness of wealth, and the desires for other things come in and choke the word, making it unfruitful. Others, like seed sown on good soil, hear the word, accept it, and produce a crop, some 30, some 60, or some 100 times what was sown. People receive the word of God in different ways. The critics don't give it a second chance. The devil is there to keep the word from their hard hearts. Other people receive the word enthusiastically, but don't grow in it. Don't stick with Jesus when discrimination or persecution comes for following Jesus. Still others are preoccupied with the things of this world. These people are like Harry Chapin's song about the dad, so caught up in making a career that he didn't give time to his son. In this context, I would say to the godly raising of his son. But the good soil, that's what you and I want to be. To be sinners who receive the forgiving and hope-giving word of Christ. To continue to grow in reverence for the loving rule and reign of God. To be followers of Jesus who produce godly fruit in our lives. May we be good soil in whom the love of God's kingdom grows. But how does this happen, this growth in the reign and rule of God in us? Jesus has a story about just that. This also comes from Mark chapter 4. The setting is that the crowd that listened to the parable of the sower has dispersed. The hard-hearted critics are gone. Now, Jesus tells his followers that his ministry of the word is not spectacular, not something that amazes the world, but the kingdom does grow because God's word works. Listen, he also said, this is what the kingdom of God is like. A man scatters seed on the ground. Night and day, whether he sleeps or gets up, the seed sprouts and grows, though he does not know how. All by itself, the soil produces grain. First the stalk, then the head, then the full kernel in the head. As soon as the grain is ripe, he puts the sickle to it because the harvest has come. It is Jesus who scatters the seed on good ground. You, I, and others hear his preaching and teaching. We take it to heart. Like a seed, his word grows slowly but surely in us. Dr. Veltz says this story is intended to comfort us. He writes this in his commentary on Mark. The ministry of Jesus, especially in his preaching and teaching, brings the reign and rule of God in a way that is simple and mysterious, and leads finally and inevitably to success at the proper time. The narrative is to comfort, to assure those with eyes to see and ears to hear that despite meager appearances, especially initial appearances of unproductiveness, the fullness of God's reign and rule will be achieved. That is comforting in these days when many people are full of gloom and doom about the decline of the institutional church. God's lavish sowing of love from his word makes all the difference in our lives and in the church. The prophet Isaiah put it this way, as the rain and snow come down from heaven and do not return to it without watering the earth and making it bud and flourish, so that it yields seed for the sower and bread for the eater, so is my word that goes out from my mouth. It will not return to me empty, but will accomplish what I desire and achieve the purpose for which I sent it. Isaiah 55, verses 10 and 11. Tell me a story. I have one more for today's message, and this is another story from Jesus about seeds. Again, he said, what shall we say the kingdom of God is like? Or what parable shall we use to describe it? It is like a mustard seed, which is the smallest seed you plant in the ground. Yet when planted, it grows and becomes the largest of all garden plants, with such big branches that the birds of the air can perch in its shade. Mark chapter 4, verses 30 through 32. The mustard seed, traditionally thought of as the smallest seed, grows into a large garden plant. Don't discount what the word of Jesus is doing in your life and in the church. Says Dr. Veltz, the reign and rule of God in Jesus is not in and of itself magnificent, at least not by normal worldly standards. Its results, however, are magnificent. great branches result, and all peoples everywhere, the birds in the parable, benefit greatly. One cannot help but see the worldwide spread of the Christian faith as a fulfillment of this depiction. Tell me a story. Let's wrap up today's message by going back to fathers. Taking time to be with your children, to tell them your stories and to hear their stories, is an important way to show you love them. Andy and Opie went fishing to be with each other and to share stories. But the father in Cats in the Cradle was too busy to spend time with his son. So, as they say, the apple doesn't fall far from the tree. When the son grew up, he didn't have time for his aged father. Jesus is our Savior from sin and our model for daily life. By spending time with his disciples and telling them stories, Jesus prepared the disciples for what was going to come in their lives. Mark says, "With many similar parables, Jesus spoke the word to them, as much as they could understand. He did not say anything to them without using a parable. But when he was alone with his own disciples, he explained everything." Mark 4, verses 33 and 34. Tell me a story, and make sure to share the point of your story. That is one of the most effective ways we can share the wonderful word of Jesus with the next generation. Ted and Chelsea Daring have written Myth of the Millennial, a book about connecting generations in the church. As Jesus told stories to prepare his disciples for the future, doesn't our Heavenly Father's love given to us in Jesus motivate us to tell the next generation how Jesus' word has worked in the stories of our lives? Here's what Ted and Chelsea say. When the word of God goes out, it does not come back empty. You are not alone, nor must you have the exactly right answer every time. God is going to do his work. There is a generation in need of the goodness of the gospel. They are scraping to find meaning in life. Friendships, jobs, and a long line of relationships have let them down. But the gospel will not. This is the importance of what you have to share. Tell me a story. Amen.
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15: Thanks, Mark. Visiting again with my good friend and teacher and mentor, Dr. David Schmidt. Thanks for talking about parables with us.
16: Thank you for inviting me.
15: I want to talk to you today about how Jesus' parables change as he gets closer to the goal of his mission, the cross and resurrection.
16: Scholars have sometimes grouped them into categories, and it's kind of beginning, middle, and end. In the beginning of Jesus's ministry, you have parables of growth, parables of creation, parables showing this generosity of God. But then in the middle of Jesus's ministry, now you start to get parables of grace. Parables that have, you know, the lost son that's received back home, the lost sheep that's brought back home. You've got these parables of forgiveness and grace, which is the central message and work of God in Jesus Christ is going to be to bring about this grace. And so this is when Jesus is beginning to reveal his mission to his disciples. And you've got those parables of grace. And then toward the end of his ministry, parables of judgment. I think they're parables that Jesus brings the judgment to bear upon the hearer because he wants them to change. He wants to turn their hearts. This is the last chance before they kill him for them to hear.
15: Let's reflect then on now what we've learned about parables over these last 5 weeks we've been talking about them. So we started with this definition of a parable that it's drawn from everyday life. There's some setup, there's a shocking or startling event, and then some teaching about God's ways and our response. But then also looking at how the parables aligned to Jesus' own ministry of spreading the word about the kingdom, but recognizing that it's going to lead him to a cross and judgment of God on him that he takes so that he can be that shoot that rises from the stump and start new. So how does this help us understand and receive the parables?
16: On the one hand, I think it helps us really treasure the clarity of the gospel that happened after the resurrection, as Jesus opens everyone's minds to understand the scriptures so that there's greater clarity. And the time of parables, in a sense, the time of parables is over. We speak the

0: Hey, Wobbleland, it's KB here. Listen up for a minute. We need to talk about my friends over at Fred Tenya Shoes because a lot of people are surprised by this. 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
3: And one of your students, I rejoice in the work of God that he's done through you and how that's now multiplied. 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
3: Taught by Jesus and trusting in his promises, we are bold to pray. 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Thy kingdom come, thy will be done, on earth as it is in heaven. Give us this day our daily bread, and forgive us our trespasses, as we forgive those who trespass against us. And lead us not into temptation, but deliver us from evil. For thine is the kingdom, and the power, and the glory, forever and ever. Amen. The Lord bless you and keep you. The Lord make his face shine on you and be gracious to you. The Lord look upon you with his favor and give you peace. Amen.
5: 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I'm Mark Eicher. 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
1: Rocket liftoff. I'm Roxanne Evans, Fox News. NASA launched its newest $4 billion space observatory from the Kennedy Space Center today. Fox's Madison Scarpino reports.
2: The Nancy Grace Roman telescope is as big as a tour bus. It's as heavy as a T-Rex, according to NASA officials. It's kind of like a giant digital camera, and experts are saying it's the next big thing in space discovery. During its five-year mission, the Roman is set to work as a discovery machine, which could answer tons of questions we have about the mysteries of space. NASA officials say the telescope will help bring humanity closer to finding out some things like, what is the universe made of? How does it work? Are we alone? Former NASA astronaut Butch Wilmore tells Fox, the Nancy Grace Roman is leaps and bounds beyond our current space capabilities, which he says are already substantial.
1: The launch comes after NASA canceled plans to save its Swift space telescope, which will burn up in the atmosphere later this year. Iranian officials are calling for Muslim countries to unite.

0: against their, quote, real enemy as the U.S. continues to pressure Iran's economy. Fox's Trey Yingst in Israel.
1: Iran's supreme leader, Mojtaba Khamenei, released a rare statement calling on the Iranians to use less domestic production and reliance on the U.S. dollar. Now, his official X account posted, equally vital, is giving special attention to economic growth, boosting production, gradually phasing out the U.S. dollar from playing a pivotal role, and ultimately making resistance economy the central focus. All of which are among the goals of the service-oriented government. This comes as the U.S. naval blockade remains in full effect. U.S. Central Command says as of August 28th, CENTCOM forces have redirected 82 commercial vessels, disabled three, and boarded two to ensure compliance.
0: The Trump administration had announced new sanctions against Iran and its economic partners last week. 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
3: From 21 Alive, I'm meteorologist Noah Gordon with your forecast. 86 on your Sunday with increasing humidity under partly cloudy skies. 70 overnight under mostly clear skies. Then headed into Monday, 90s for the first time since mid-July. The first of several 90-degree days ahead as we end off the month of August and open up September. I'm meteorologist Noah Gordon on WoWo 92.3 FM, 1190 AM.
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7: 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So thanks for tuning in. We're on a mission. We've been on a mission for 20 years now to transform kids' lives by challenging the way they think, the way they act, and the way they lead and behave. And we do that by equipping them with the academic, the athletic, the social, and the employability skills they need to thrive. So that's a mouthful, but you can go to fivestarlife.org to learn more about the ways we're doing that and the impact we're having on tens of thousands of kids a week through public schools, through detention centers, through education programs, and through so many different avenues. So thanks for tuning in. Go to fivestarlife.org, check it out. But I'm going to jump in because we've got a very special guest that's a familiar face in this program. Sherry Culp is with us with Internal Garden, and you actually have your official trademark now.
8: Yes.
7: On your website. So check it out, Internal Garden Coaching Leadership Solutions, and I'm so grateful to have you as a contributor on the show on a consistent basis. Thanks for joining us.
8: Of course. Happy to be here. It feels like home.
7: I love it. So you're always learning. You're always learning and you're always leading. And this is the one thing I love about who you are, because you're consulting, you're coaching, you're leading, but then you're always learning. And I love that you come on this show to introduce some of the stuff you're learning and where you're learning from.
8: Yes, yes. I am a huge fan of just getting information, the right information. Let me make that correction there. And I think I've shared this before, but if I can get any superpower, it would be to touch a book and just absorb all that information. It's just amazing. And so I am going to do like a small book report. I haven't finished a book, but it seems like every time I come here, I bring a new book. And this book that I'm reading right now is by Paul David Tripp, and it's called War on Words, Getting to the Heart of Your Communication Struggles. And this is something that I talk to my clients and have put on workshops about, is how to communicate effectively, how to engage in crucial conversations, not to shy away from those tough conversations. So this book is written by a Christian author, and it gives some really rich examples and verses centered around how we as Christians should communicate to one another and to those outside of the body.
7: It's so interesting when you talk about getting to the bottom of our communication struggles. From my perspective, it feels like most people I'm around think that they're really good communicators. What is up with the discrepancy between who we think we are and who we really are when it comes to how we communicate?
8: That's a great question. I think what's in between those two is the emotion. Emotions are very powerful. It's energy, emotion, what direction are you going? And we were talking a few moments offline that sometimes one can say that I was very passionate, but what was really there, right? In your head, you're thinking you're communicating with passion, but on the receiving end, they interpret it as something else.
7: Anger.
8: Anger, right?
7: Aggression.
8: Right, fear, but it's something else. And so it's so interesting that we have to be mindful of how we deliver, when we deliver. And I said this before, there's power in the pause. And this book does a really good job talking about how we should communicate as ambassadors of Christ.
7: Mm. You know, thinking about communication struggles, I think most of our focus has been on, I need to make sure I can speak. We think communication is just about what we're saying. Instead of like all the other factors, you know, the nonverbal cues. And first of all, know who you're speaking to and where they're at in life in that moment, because I can say everything perfectly according to me. I'm crystal clear, but if the receiver is in not a good state, it's going to be misinterpreted every time.
8: Absolutely.
7: I had a situation just yesterday where because this person was in a tough state, they had a bad day. And all of a sudden, I found myself in a really, I mean, talk about a communication struggle. We're in a communication struggle because someone who I know very well and normally it's easy to communicate with, all of a sudden, it's like we're speaking different languages. Mm. Why does that happen?
8: I think a lot of that happens is because you said so many great things there in your example. You led with saying I. And in this book, he talks about spiritual adultery. And adultery is basically giving your love that is supposed to be for someone else to someone else. And it's very easy to give that love to ourselves and not to God. And I'm going to read something that speaks to that, if I may, from this book that really just stood out. And he says, this is from James. He's paraphrasing James chapter 3 verses 3 through 12. But he says, submit yourself to God. Change begins at the level of the heart. We must renounce the idols that have replaced God and turn our hearts back to him so that our words will reflect a heart ruled by God alone. And it is so important to pause. That's what people don't tend to do when they engage in a conversation. But not only pausing, but listening. You mentioned nonverbal communication. We don't listen to the nonverbal cues that are given to us.
7: Sure.
8: And so we go in, like, I'm going to tell you everything, but not listening to the body language that is being communicated to us. And that's where the pause happens. And reflective question is so important to ask at that point, saying, I noticed that you're looking a little shifty. Can you tell me what's going on?
7: Mm-hmm.
8: Because that person may need that opportunity to decompress and share. And then once that is out of the way, the conversation that was needing to have is had there.
7: Mm-hmm. So that quote talks about like idols. I'm trying to embrace and absorb this. It's talking about idols.
8: Yes.
7: Is it suggesting that we ourselves put ourselves as God? Is that what it's saying?
8: That's how I am. Yes. How I am. Anything that is not God is an idol. Right. So it looks like us. It looks like putting someone up on a pedestal, saying I want to be like them. There's nothing wrong with being
7: inspired.
8: Inspired. Yes.
7: Yeah.
8: But praising to the point where they're getting all your adoration, and that should be reserved for God, right? So we end up taking on their behaviors or characteristics and not taking on what God has called us to take on, which is his personality.
7: So when it comes to communication, I'm trying to connect dots here. I'm learning,
8: yeah,
7: so
8: no.
7: Teach me. So you're communicating with somebody, and the question is, who's on the throne? Are you worshiping yourself and your own ego? And is all about your communication? Are you listening? Like, who is the center of the show right now?
8: The center,
7: is that what that's trying to say?
8: Yeah, the center could be not only your ego, it could be the trauma, the pain that you've experienced. It could be, you know, your parents always communicated this way, so you're going to communicate that way, right? And that's why it's important for us to get into our word, to understand whose character should we take upon. So that can be an idol.
7: That's so interesting. I've never, ever thought about that part of communication that way, where there's something on the throne of the conversation, someone, something, and it's usually me and my agenda and my feelings and my moment, whatever I'm caught up in. And the angst we feel is we're trying so desperately hard to be heard, probably, instead of stepping back and saying, can I actually engage this person in and allow them to be the center of, like, I want to make sure I'm listening, absorbing, communicating, letting them feel heard and understood. Mm-hmm. We don't do that well, do we?
8: No, we don't. And what I will add to this is that if there's something that you feel you need to communicate to make sure that the relationship is mutually beneficial and healthy, please do that. Sometimes we go to the extreme where we're like, you know, I'm always going to be serving and be that doormat and not communicate my needs because I don't want to be insert whatever. Mm-hmm. But there has to be a balance there. Mm-hmm. And sometimes we forget that.
7: Yeah. So, I mean, that's, again, that would be on the throne, being a heightened level of agreeableness. Mm-hmm. Like, I'm the agreeable person. That's I want that to be at the top of this conversation. Mm-hmm. And communication is meant and designed to do what? To connect,
8: yes.
7: Right? So that we can actually have unity,
8: yes.
7: And relationship and connection, which is one of the highest forms of human experience.
8: Absolutely. And when you speak about connection, it reminds me of our constant conversation about the polyvagal theory, right? Mm-hmm. And the only way we can connect is we feel safe. If we feel threatened or if we're in that dorsal, we can't. And so that's why not only what we say is important, how we say it and when we say it is so important. And just having a conversation with a relative of mine not that long ago about how we know someone who just constantly communicates in a spirit-breaking way to their children. And I am familiar with that. I'll say that. And when someone hears words that are hurtful, or even words that on paper wouldn't look hurtful, but delivered with the intention to hurt, it causes one to go inward. You can't help it because we are wired to protect ourselves from harm.
7: Right.
8: And so we have to be mindful of the delivery.
7: Delivery is huge. And, you know, there are so many important things that you've said in this book, I'm sure it communicates about communication. But I think, you know, this whole polyvagal theory, and again, for those who are just tuning in for the first time, the polyvagal theory, and I'm going to wrap this up before the next segment, it just suggests, and if you're watching, you can see this visual cue here, that we have lived in and out of three different states of being. And this is a game changer when you understand how your thoughts and emotions flow through your body and give you cues, stomach aches, your heart races, your breathing is shallow, you're clear, you're safe. All those things are really important, but every one of us in communication, if we're living at the top of this ladder I just showed you in these three different states of being, and if you're just listening, think about in your neck region, your brainstem region, into your upper shoulders. This is called the ventral vagal, where you're clear. That's the top of your vagus nerve, and this is the area that now they can prove scientifically that this is the area that's activated, and you're actually functioning in that state when you're clear, when you have hope, when you see a potential, when you're excited about life, when the people you see safe, friendly folks. But when you get triggered by something, you go into fight or flight mode, which is in this middle chest region, where that's where fear and anxiety live. It's where stress lives. It's where angst and anger and all those tensions build up and live. And then at the very bottom of this ladder is where loneliness and isolation and hiding and ultimately depression lives. And so when you think about this ladder, we can move up and down that ladder. There's a lot of tactics we can use, but the question is, which level are we communicating from?
8: Absolutely.
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7: Welcome back to the 5-Star Life Show. I'm your host, Coach Seth, joined in studio with one of our favorite guests, Sherry Culpt, who is with Internal Garden Coaching and Leadership Solutions. And thank you for joining us again. We're having a good time talking about this thing you're learning about the power of words and communication. And, you know, I think a lot of us are like, well, we don't really need this because, you know, this idea of war of words, getting to the bottom of communication struggles. I mean, nobody deals with that. Nobody has communication struggles, right? Nobody every minute, maybe, but every day. Like, how many days? I was thinking about that. Like, how many days have I had where there wasn't some form of communication struggle?
8: Oh my gosh.
7: It's a big deal.
8: It is huge.
7: Why don't we spend more time learning about communication?
8: Oh, there's so many answers to that, but I'm going to talk about why I hesitated. I'm talking about me, Sherry, here, because it requires humility.
7: Ooh.
8: And there was a time in my life where I did not want to acknowledge that I was prideful.
7: Mm-hmm. Okay, there's a lot there.
8: There is.
7: That's deep.
8: Yeah, because in order to have an effective conversation, you have to humble yourself. The word says when you humble yourself, you're elevated, right? And so when you think about having that conversation, and I'm talking about me, Sherry, here, and I realize that
7: you're convicting me right now, Sherry. This is good. This is good for me.
8: And thinking about the tone that I carried.
7: Mm-hmm.
8: And I remember a conversation I had with a loved one where I had to admit that I'm bleeding on you. This has nothing to do with you, but everything to do with me. And the reason I had to humble myself because their relationship was far more important than my pride. And I think, because again, pride is so intertwined with who we are, that we do whatever we can to protect ourselves from harm, even if it's self-inflicted. And this book talks a lot about the heart. And I'm going to read from here as well. He says, if we're going to understand the trouble with words, we must begin with the heart. Our tongues are a restless evil because the heart is deceitful above all things and desperately sick. Who can understand it? Jeremiah 17:9. Word problems reveal heart problems. The people and situations around us do not make us say what we say. They are only the occasion for our hearts to reveal themselves in words.
7: Words are a heart problem. That's powerful.
8: That is.
7: So you mentioned for you personally, you realize I'm bleeding on this person. Mm-hmm. I think that a lot of people, as you say, though, that rings so true. So many people are bleeding on each other and they have no idea. They're just communicating. They're just being real. They're just keeping it real. Mm-hmm. They're just being who they are. Mm-hmm. But they don't realize that they're truly just bleeding out of their pain on people. How did that affect what, like when you had that awareness, that moment of revelation, what did that feel like and what change did that epiphany spark for you?
8: What did it feel like? Felt like death.
7: Just the realization, like I'm bleeding on somebody.
8: Yeah. And I say death because I had to die to be reborn, to be different.
7: Explain that.
8: Yes. So I had to kill all the things that I was doing that was normal, that was normalized, that was accepted by others, to enter into a new person. It's like, be ye transformed by the renewing of your mind. Mm-hmm. We say that all the time, but that requires real work and heavy lifting. And so when I realized that I was bleeding and when I saw the blood splatter, not literally.
7: Sure.
8: It was an awakening. I had to just kill it all.
7: It's powerful. So you saw it. What I'm just curious.
8: Yeah.
7: What brought you to that moment? Because you can do something for years and all of a sudden you have a moment where you're like, whoa, whoa, whoa. Mm-hmm. What am I doing? And that sparked a change. Why do you think it was that moment that woke you up?
8: I was going to lose them.
7: So the more desperate we are, maybe the more somehow we tune into.
8: I would say pain is an amazing teacher. Mm-hmm. And not only did I feel the pain, but I saw the pain in them. And I knew that if I continued, it would create a deep wedge. And as you mentioned before, we love to connect. That connection is so important. It's kind of like the Bible, I think it's in Proverbs, says you can be angry, but sin not, right? Because sin separates us from God. Our behaviors can separate us from one another. And I did not want to be separated from this person.
7: And there's so much, we live in a society that's just really pushing us to, you know, if they don't want to hear it, then they're not for me. And I think there's such a, we use these blanket statements instead of understanding like the context of there's a time to stand up for yourself and speak your truth. It should be done in love. It should be done from a state of calm and clarity. It shouldn't be a place from bleeding. If we can do that, that's really healthy.
8: It is.
7: But the context of I'm going to speak my truth out of pain and fear and anger and angst, and then rip them, to pieces, and they should just take that. There's a disconnect between the reality of the ramifications and the ripple effect of that, and us understanding that if we can come a little higher, we can say it and have communication that flows, that builds, that connects. And I think what you just said, there's so much pride that we're like, we can't see what we're doing.
8: And they say you can attract bees with honey, right? Mm. Not with vinegar.
7: That's good. So it this reminds me, like our LIFT program, our Leadership Infusion for Families and Teens, that's a diversion program with kids that get in trouble with the law. Them and their parents go through this 6-week program, and it's so fun to walk through some of this stuff with parents because often they come in just really beside themselves with their kids. And it's so interesting how we can get stuck in one of these lower states, you know, where we're shut down or we're frustrated. We can stay in a cycle of frustration.
8: Yeah.
7: Where we can't see what that frustration is perpetuating in the people around us.
8: And fun fact, I want to put a little pin in there, and I want you to come back to this. In my study on emotions, I learned that emotions are addictive. it attaches to the same cell receptors as heroin does. So it can be very addicting. But please continue.
7: We talked about that very thing last night with parents.
0: Mm.
7: How literally there is so, because as parents share about, well, my son, well, my daughter, well, and they don't listen. And then it's like, I can see their cycle. I can feel their cycle. And there's empathy because I get it. It's really hard. It's really disappointing. And it's really scary when you see your kids making terrible choices that could lead them to a bad place. So I'm not discounting what they feel or what they experience. But what you just said, they're addicted because there's a certain level of energy and power we find when we're in that angst, right?
8: Yes.
7: It's energizing. We feel like we have some semblance of power in that space, mm-hmm. but we don't realize that we're just really driving a wedge and removing the connection and intimacy we really want to have with our spouses, our family members, our kids, our coworkers.
8: Yeah.
7: And we stay stuck because we're addicted to it.
8: Yes.
7: We don't think about that.
8: No.
7: It sounds so extreme. And some people are like, that is too extreme. Like,
8: show me the data. Where's the forces? You know?
7: Yeah. It's real.
8: Yeah.
7: How do you break the addiction?
8: You know what's so interesting? I'm going to share my parents' recovery story. This is what was communicated to me when my parents became clean. They were alcoholics and drug addicts, gosh, before I was born and up until I was like in my mid-20s. So very long time. Various drugs. And my mother told me that what caused them to walk away completely was they were in a dope house, right? And you know, it gets crazy up in there. I don't know. And I don't ever, ever want to know. Okay. But I trust the source. And some things occurred and my mother wasn't happy. So she was done and she told my dad, I'm done. And she walked out and he walked behind her and that was the last of it.
7: Wow.
8: You have to decide. I'm not saying that other interventions are not helpful, because they are. It can be a mixed bag approach, right? But I'm just speaking about the story of my parents and when they decided to walk away. And I go back to this, choose ye this day who ye will serve.
7: Mm-hmm.
8: Maybe taking it out of context, because Jesus was talking about something else, serving him. But every day we wake up with a choice. And again, drugs can be an idol. Love the Lord God with all your heart and mind, soul, and spirit.
7: Mm-hmm.
8: When you're a drug addict, you can't do that. When you're caught up in your emotion and you're addicted to it, you can't do that. That's why in this book, he talks about taking the heart, making God your center so you can take the heart of God.
7: In full circle, when you think about communicating and working through these communication struggles and truly connecting, the breaking the addiction of how we've communicated probably comes down to us having the epiphany you had, just having the moment where you realize what I'm doing isn't working. And I am fed up. I am mm-hmm. sick and tired of being sick and tired relationally.
8: Right.
7: I'm sick and tired of feeling drained mm-hmm. relationally at every mm-hmm. turn.
8: Yeah.
7: And I'm going to start owning my part of the process.
8: Yes. And it's not easy. You have to choose which pain are you comfortable living with? Which hard are you comfortable with dealing with? Right? It's going to be hard to get out of any form of addiction. But you got to choose.
7: Mm-hmm.
8: You got to choose.
7: By the way, this is so many of the families in our LIFT program. This is a lot of the stuff we're hitting and talking about. And when they start understanding that they're going to parent and they're going to communicate out of one of these states of being, and when they start recognizing that, you know, before I get into this, I'm gonna practice metacognition where I can step outside of myself, observe myself, what state of being am I in, and then get a little higher, then go into communication, because now I can see if my son, daughter, spouse, coworker, what state of being are they in? Mm-hmm. Because if they're shut down, it's not the good time to have the conversation. If they're in fight or flight, it's not the good time to have the conversation. right? Mm-hmm. But making sure you can help them get clear so you can actually address it and communicate at a healthy level, get healthy results that way.
8: Absolutely. And there's nothing wrong with emotions. Emotions are great. They're indicators. They show you where you are, what you need to do. But you have the power to control emotions, not emotions controlling you. Mm.
7: Well said.
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3: From 21 Alive, I'm meteorologist Noah Gordon with your forecast. 86 on your Sunday with increasing humidity under partly cloudy skies. 70 overnight under mostly clear skies. Then headed into Monday, 90s for the first time since mid-July. The first of several 90-degree days ahead as we end off the month of August and open up September. I'm meteorologist Noah Gordon on WoWo 92.3 FM, 1190 AM.
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7: About what she's studying, learning about war on words, getting to the bottom of communication struggles. And listen, if you're getting something out of this, please send your friends, your family, the people that maybe you're having a communication struggle with. This is a great kind of opener to work on together. One of the things that we see in our programs with parents and kids that are struggling to communicate is there's something so powerful about them going through the content together instead of being like a one side. They're both going through it separately, but then they come together and break it down. This is where I'm coming from. This is what I learned from it. Like doing that together is a natural way to connect. And so I love the idea of people listening to this show and then discussing, hey, what do you think about this?
8: Yes, yes. And I love the fact that that conversation happens because oftentimes, as you mentioned, one person will get over here, another person will get over there, but a lot of things happen in between. And so to have those conversations are so important because it allows for the deeper dialogue to happen. Because at the heart of conversations is vulnerability. And a lot of times we don't want to be vulnerable. There's nothing wrong with being vulnerable. It's strength. It's not weakness. And when you're able to come from a place of redefining vulnerability from a state of weakness to a state of strength, you'll be more empowered to have that conversation.
7: We learn very young that vulnerability is bad. And it's usually, it could be at the playground, it then really escalates in middle school. And this is where I watched physically for the last 20 years. This is where kids, especially middle school, is where kids, the walls come up, the masks go on, and they start shutting down any vulnerability. And if they're not careful, they will have limited ways to bring that back open. And so we live in a society that often just has space and distance, and it's not real. How do you work on that if you've been in a place where you've been hurt? And how do you know who you should and can be vulnerable with? How do you test the waters again?
8: Yeah, so many great questions there. I would say in order for vulnerability to be a tool, a source of strength, it has to be paired with the confidence from the Word of God. And I say that meaning if you want to be open with your feelings and emotions to someone and having a conversation that is difficult, reflect on those verses. I am fearfully and wonderfully made. The Lord loves me, and all these other great verses. So that way, however the conversation goes, you know who you are.
7: So it comes back to identity.
8: Yes.
7: It's so interesting. When you have a strong core within of knowing who you are, a sense of self, a confidence, and a secure identity, it does allow, and you step into the conversation clear, knowing who you are, you're not coming into the communication at a deficit and needing validation to be okay in the space.
8: Absolutely. Oftentimes people look to others to fill their cup, but only God can do that.
7: Mm-hmm. Yeah, and one of my favorite, something I'm camped out, it's been 2 weeks. This is becoming one of my favorites, but listen to this. This is so powerful. Everything we could ever need for life and godliness has already been deposited in us by His divine power.
8: Amen.
7: It's already in us.
8: Already there.
7: You have all of it. You got Absolutely. The love, you got the joy, you got the sense of self, you got confidence. You have all that within you. It's already been deposited in you. So just instead of trying to get something. It's there.
8: It's already there.
7: Just take a breath.
8: Yes.
7: Know who you are.
8: Yes.
7: And then step into the world, into the arena, knowing who you are.
8: Absolutely.
7: But that does require us to be what? Up here. Insecurity lives somewhere in here.
8: Yes.
7: At the lower levels.
8: Yes.
7: Where we are intimidated. We are afraid. We lack confidence. We are unsure. And so that causes all kinds of chaos in communication.
8: Oh, it does. And that's why we have to be mindful of what we consume in our ears and in our eyes. Because what we put in comes out. And if we're not feeding ourselves with the Word of God and with great affirmations, of course not pumping ourselves to the point where we become prideful. Confidence and prideful are two different things. We will walk around this world knowing exactly who we are. I'm going to have to cough for that.
7: You're fine. I think...
8: Excuse me.
7: Pride is an interesting one because I think there's a ton of confusion about what pride is.
8: Yes.
7: I think that because some people, I know the word pride, people get the gag reflex in a religious sense. Like, what do you mean pride?
8: Yeah.
7: Can I have confidence? Can I be? It's like, no, that's not what it's saying at all.
8: No.
7: No, be strong. Be confident. Yes. Like, hold your head high.
8: The power
7: high.
8: Of His might.
7: Hold your head high
8: yes.
7: in who you were created to be. Be confident. But make no mistake about it. Like, make sure you're aware of the weaknesses as well. I think the self-awareness of knowing who you are is knowing who you are.
8: Yes.
7: The strengths, the identity, but also the limitations, the areas for growth, the
8: right.
7: gaps. The gaps in your life.
8: Yes.
7: The gaps in my life keep me humble.
8: Yes.
7: So when, you know, maybe I'm thriving over here and I'm working with somebody who's not and they drop the ball and I'm like, I can't, blah, blah, blah, blah, blah, blah, blah. And it's like, whoa. Look yeah. over here, bro.
8: Yeah.
7: Because you just dropped that ball over in this area.
8: Yeah. And you know what's so fascinating is that I was talking to someone at lunch today about the fall of Satan. And there was two things that took place that caused it. Pride and autonomy. He wanted to do everything outside of God, in spite of God. And I'm thankful that God gave us flaws because it keeps us humble and grounded and allows us to be complete and utterly dependent upon Him. Paul talked about not by His might, not by my might, but by His might. So I love being beautifully flawed because it keeps me grounded. It keeps me connected to God. And so there's nothing wrong with being confident. But where is that confidence coming from? From God or from self? Because we all know pride comes before destruction and haughtiness before the fall. And I've seen many fall, and I have tripped up a little bit too.
7: We all have. We're
8: yes.
7: humans. We're human beings.
8: Yes.
7: So walk me through. What else is this book saying about communication?
8: Yeah.
7: How do we get to the bottom of communication struggles? Talk about the heart.
8: Yes, so I have not completed the book, so I can't give a full book report, but he talks a lot about the heart because outflow of it rivers, right? The heart is deceitful as well. And so we have to make sure that God is the center and dwells within our heart. That's one of the many reasons why God sent his son to die, so that way he can dwell in our temple, in our hearts, and sit there. But we have to make sure he stays there. We are in, there's so many distractors, right? Social media, friends, family, I call them the great nouns, people, places, and things that distract us, that really feeds our sin nature. But we have to each and every day die daily. And so getting to the root of your heart, stepping back, pausing, evaluating, and that ties right back into emotional intelligence. Self-awareness is the first thing that one needs to do to really be emotionally intelligent, is being aware what emotion is present, why is it here? Because if we're not self-aware, we can't manage the thing that we're not aware of. So if you're constantly angry and you're not really having that conversation of why you're angry, and angry is often debated as whether it's a primary or a secondary, or it's just an indicator of something beneath it. It's like an iceberg, right? There's so much underneath it. And oftentimes anger is not anger. It's fear. It's disappointment. It's rejection, right? And we got to have that conversation with ourselves about what emotion is present. And that is the conversation of the heart. And if you can't do it alone, have someone that you trust that can ask you those questions to get a deeper understanding. But the most, he mostly talks about the heart and why it's so important to make sure it's right with God.
7: I think that we overlook that idea in conversation, in communication, of being at a high enough level to be able to actually perceive what's going on in their heart.
8: Yeah.
7: In our LIFT program, it's a six-week program, and the first night, the parents aren't always excited to be a part of the program. It's like their kid got in trouble, now they have to be there. And often they're single mothers who have two and three jobs, and it's incredibly, the amount of pressure they're going through and that their child has put them in is excruciating, and so they come in angry. And it was so funny, this week we kicked off another cohort, and this parent walked in, and I'm standing at the door. We're very intentional with how we greet people, like creating the environment. Like if you want to connect and communicate, the environment matters. I think so much of communication is upstream from the actual face-to-face speaking of words.
8: Absolutely.
7: So you got to go upstream to create an environment.
8: Yes.
7: Right? And some of it's hygiene. Some of it's eye contact. Some of it's the energy and the vibe you come in with.
8: My gosh.
7: You set the tone with that.
8: Absolutely.
7: And so I'm, you know, at the door greeting people in like, you know, we all have a resting you-know-what face.
8: Yes.
7: Resting bad face, I'll say on air. We know what we're talking about here. So with kids, they often think adults don't like them, because often the resting face of an adult is not pleasant. And we as adults, we often do the same thing. So I go out of my way to make sure I'm smiling. I'm like really going above and beyond to have a smiley face. I'm using hand gestures, and I'm greeting them at the door with a little extra energy, and they probably think I'm cheesy as heck. And I'm like fist bumping, high five. I'm welcoming them. Hey, I'm Coach Seth. What's your name? I'm shaking their hands or fist bumping. And there's always a parent that comes through that won't make eye. They'll walk right past you. And some people would be offended by that, and they'd try to address that at the gate. But inside, I'm just like laughing inside. I'm happy inside, because I can see their heart, that they're in highly protective mode from whatever they've been through. Like, I know I'm not seeing them right now. I'm seeing the walls. They are super uncomfortable.
8: Yeah.
7: Has nothing to do with me, because I know who I am. I'm great. I'm projecting kindness, safety, but they can't receive it yet. But I know, give me a week or two.
8: Mm-hmm.
7: Oh, I'm going to get to see who they really are.
8: Yeah.
7: And guess what happens? Usually on the first night, the one who's got the hardest facade is the first one to kind of bear all. And what they share is usually mind-blowing.
8: Yeah. And that's because people need to feel safe. Some people do not know how to create psychological safety. And you hit the nail on the head. Our nervous system, we talk about this all the time, reads the room before we even get in the room and get an understanding of where we are. And it does that to protect ourselves, right? And so, but if we have been through trauma after trauma after trauma, our glasses are going to look at everything through that lens. So we have to understand that some people are coming with a different set of lens. And we have to be patient. We have to be kind. And we have to be empathetic, right? And understand that what is before you is a wounded either 8, 10, 13, 16, 21, yesterday-year-old person.
7: It's good.
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7: Welcome back to the 5-Star Life Show. 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And this whole book, War on Words, is so powerful. Getting to the bottom of our communication struggles. And, you know, I want to go back to something you said before about creating psychological safety. You know, I think a lot of the communication issues we have, and this is what we teach parents in our programs, some of the issues that you think are the issues aren't the issues. They're way upstream. So if you think about psychological safety, that's pretty far upstream from the actual dialogue that you think is the problem. How do you create psychological safety?
8: I think the way that you create psychological safety is creating it within yourself first. Mm-hmm. You have to, again, pull back and assess what emotions are present. Do they belong here? Can I deal with this emotion later? And again, that ties into how we present ourselves. How do we stand, our executive present? Are we looking away? Now, there's some other things that we should take note of, because some people with who are living with intellectual disabilities and such have some ability to look,
7: sure,
8: make eye contact, But you can tell when someone is trying not to create a safe space. Shortness in communication, huffing and puffing, eye rolling. There's this other book that I'm reading called by Dr. Brené Brown, The Atlas of the Heart, and she has 82 emotions and she goes in depth about them. And one of the emotions that she talks about is contempt. And contempt is one of the emotions that can predict divorce. Because contempt is like, I have no regard for you. It's like the eye roll. That's a verbal communication of contempt, is the eye roll. When your partner, your spouse is talking and you just roll your eyes, right? Disregard. But those are things you can do to not create a psychological safe space. But to create a psychologically safe space, you have to assess yourself. How are you presenting yourself? You have to talk in cadence as well. There's a lot of research that talks about cadence. People remember things in threes and fives. And this is something I learned when I was competing in spoken word competition. My slam coach would teach me, this is how you do cadence. Give pause. Let them ponder. Let them wait. Give them time to connect the dots. So there is power in the cadence as well. Mm-hmm. So there's different tips that one can do to create psychological safety, but it starts within.
7: Yeah, there's a lot there. That whole contempt thing. I'm not sure if you're familiar with the Gottman Institute.
8: No.
7: You're going to love. So John and
8: I'll get that to you from you later.
7: Julie Gottman, they are renowned, just incredible psychologists who have studied relationships, and they've studied it for the last like 40 years, and they have this what's called a love lab, and this is specifically for couples. And they have a love lab where they set up cameras and microphones in this apartment, and they send people in there for 24 hours. And they've done this for years and years. They have all kinds of data, and they can predict to, I think it's like 94% success rate after a couple's been in there for 24 hours.
8: No
7: if
8: way.
7: If they're going to make it or not.
8: No way.
7: Yeah. And they call it the four horsemen, and contempt is one of them.
8: And that's because she does reference that in the book. Contentment, disgust, is that another one? I know there's one with a D. but I can't remember. But yes, she makes mention of that. Dr. Brown does.
7: Yeah, it's powerful. So, criticism, mm-hmm. contempt, mm-hmm. defensiveness, mm-hmm. and stonewalling.
8: Mm-hmm. Yes. And all those things can be communicated.
7: And so, you know, you think about criticizing mm-hmm. in communication. If you criticize, if you already have contempt, which is a heart, that's a heart matter, and it's a vibe.
8: Oh, yeah.
7: You don't say a word. You can see it in their eyes. They like, you are so dumb.
8: Yeah, and beneath me.
7: You are so, like, what is wrong with you?
8: Mm-hmm.
7: That right there, that contempt, like, you are way down the totem pole. That breaks relationship and connection.
8: It does. It does. And, you know, every emotion can be communicated verbally and non-verbally, and we have to choose the right emotions to communicate on both levels to create a safe space. I want to bring up a question that was listed in this book, if I may, because at the end of each chapter, he provides questions that leave room for reflection, and I think it's great. This question asks, which people in your life do you tend to blame for your sinful words? And in this chapter, I think it's this chapter or the chapter before, he makes reference to Genesis, the Garden of Eden. And when Eve was deceived by Satan, God was like, look what y'all doing, paraphrasing here. And Adam was like, well, if you didn't give me this wife, then X, Y, and Z wouldn't have happened, right? So we do a lot of blaming others and not taking responsibility for the words that we say to others.
7: Men have been blaming women for a long time. That's what I took out of that.
8: That is not what I said. Again, he talks about interpretation in here too. You want me to talk about that, Seth?
7: The other horseman is defensiveness. So this is fun. So it's so interesting to think about the way we do in such a problem in conversation of not taking responsibility, not owning our side of it.
8: Yes.
7: Or even believing their interpretation of our actions or words. We have such a hard time actually listening and actually believing because of contempt, because of defensiveness, right? Because of all these things that we're like, oh my goodness. And this is, I was in this conversation like this yesterday, where this individual could not hear the place from which the other person in the room, I was kind of in the middle of this. This person is just sharing their heart, and this other person took it from a horrible perspective and took it down a bad path.
8: Mm.
7: And I said, hold on. It's really important that we can step back and see that we're not going to, when you start to assume that their motive was to harm, even when they're telling you to your face that that was the last thing from their mind, it was miscommunication. Mm. We missed communicated. We miscommunicated. There's a miss. Mm-hmm. There was a lack of communication, whether that was what they heard and how they responded, or whether it was how you heard and responded. Mm-hmm. And when you have pride in the middle of this, the pride says, no, I heard it right. Oh, mm-hmm. I heard you right. Mm-hmm. Oh, no. And I don't believe what you're telling me.
8: Mm-hmm.
7: It's like we want to believe that we're so dialed in that we really did read them wrong and they're against me.
8: Mm-hmm. And I would even explore it further on the individual who didn't want to believe. I would just ask, what is making you view it in this way?
7: That's a good question.
8: And that would probably unpack a bunch of things, mm-hmm. and then we can get to the heart of it.
7: Mm-hmm.
8: And it's like when you chop a tree, it's going to keep growing, but you got to get to the root. Hence why I renamed the business Internal Garden. Plug there. But we have to get to the root of things. And so asking what questions are very important to getting to those things.
7: Why don't we ask more questions in communication? Why are we just set on sharing our side?
8: We are afraid of the answers that we may receive.
7: Why are we afraid? The answers.
8: Because they could hurt. And as I mentioned before, we do whatever we can to protect ourselves from harm, real or perceived. And Les Brown, who is a great motivational speaker, he said fear, F-E-A-R, false expectations appearing real. I believe if we keep practicing communicating in a healthy way, we will be in a space where we can ask questions and get more resilience and be open to receive. Because

0: 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Listen up for a minute. 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
3: Yes.
4: That's powerful. So, but we don't take enough time to climb up the ladder, practice metacognition, and take a look at what our beliefs are about communication.
3: Yes.
4: And relationships.
3: Yes.
4: We're so busy in the hamster wheel, we don't come up for air to take a look outside of ourselves at some of those habits that are just, you said, were in these cycles that just are running our lives.
3: Yes.
4: And this show is a great reminder for all of us to say, let's come up a little higher and take, just like you did, I'm bleeding on people. Do I want to continue my relationships this way?
3: Right. And when I say relationships, I'm not talking about romantic. I'm talking about all.
4: Okay, we're out of time. This was so fun. Thank you for sharing. What a great book. War on Words, Getting to the Bottom of Communication Struggles. And I encourage you to share this with a friend, a family member. Sherry, as always, what a great conversation. You're a light to the world.
3: Thank you.
4: How can people get a hold of you?
3: Yes, you can go to my website at internalgardencoaching.com.
4: All right. I hope this helps somebody. And just a reminder, hit that like button if you're watching or listening on a podcast or on YouTube or at Your Home TV. We'll see you next week.
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7: Unknown. I'm Angelo Bavaro, Fox News. NASA launched its next generation telescope from the Kennedy Space Center in Florida this morning to help unlock the universe's deepest mysteries.
8: This Roman telescope is said to be the next big thing in space discovery, and we're expecting to learn a lot from it. It happened on time. The weather was good. The SpaceX Falcon Heavy rocket successfully reached orbit with the Roman. NASA says the rocket's engines and side boosters can generate more than 5 million pounds of thrust. It's mind-blowingly powerful. The twin boosters separated from the rocket about 4 minutes into the flight, just as planned. The boosters will be landing back on Earth. And this telescope is just the beginning. It's just beginning its long journey. It will go more than 1 million miles away from Earth. During its 5-year mission, the Roman is set to work as a discovery machine, finding, according to NASA officials, tens of thousands of new planets, billions of galaxies, tens of billions of stars.
7: Fox's Madison Scarpino. Rescue crews continue to search for more than 3,000 people who went missing after massive flooding in Nepal and Tibet. But more trouble could be on the way. Fox Weather's Adam Klotz with the forecast.
9: From Mount Everest stretching all the way across the Himalayas, we are seeing really a lot of that moisture, that humidity that builds up across India this time of year, late August and early September, rolling up over those mountains. And very quickly in some of these locations, absolute downpours can come in. And obviously that ground is still pretty fragile in some of those areas. We could be seeing anywhere from 8 to 12 inches in some of these locations. And that is enough that that'll rush down into some of those low-lying areas. Flooding could still be a big concern. Unfortunately, we're talking about rain in the forecast every single day for the next 7 days as they continue those cleanup efforts across Nepal.
7: The flooding has already killed hundreds of people. Crews have been able to save more than

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2: 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I'm Laura Smith, and for the next half hour, we'll be diving into the science-backed strategies, mindset shifts, and simple habits that successful people use to feel incredible every single day. Welcoming now Dr. Keith Ablo, America's psychiatrist, and nutritional biochemist Dr. Catherine Munoz. And now, Feel Amazing Daily.
3: Well, this is interesting. At least I think it's interesting. Everybody who's looking to lose weight, you know, what do you think about it? You think about exercise, you think about what you eat. Very few people think about, well, but what about my sleep? But they ought to be thinking about, what about my sleep? Why? Well, first of all, literally hot off the presses in July of 2026, there was a study done that showed that people who sleep just 80 minutes less each night for 6 weeks will gain about a pound. And that means that they're going to add a bit to their waist measurements and become more sedentary as well. That's an amazing thing because you would think, well, wait a second, if I'm going to sleep 80 minutes less each night, doesn't that mean I'm eating probably less each 24-hour period? But no, they actually gain weight because they're not sleeping as much. And then, Catherine, the opposite experiment, they actually prescribed to people who were sleeping less than 6.5 hours a night, they extended their sleep. They allowed them to sleep more. And believe it or not, those folks actually lose weight. So the question that comes up, you know, everybody talks about GLP-1 medications, but could sleep actually be a way to lose a bit of weight? And it seems so, at least from these studies. And so what we're going to look at is sleep as a way to increase your fitness, lose a little weight, and also benefit in a host of other ways, because sleep is not just about rest. It's about resetting all kinds of things in your body.
4: It certainly is. And these studies kind of prove it, although they're single studies, so can't just rely on one individual study to prove something. But I think it does go to show that there's possibly a trend in that direction. And one thing that I thought was really interesting about this was that people who slept about, you know, it was, I think it was 78 minutes to be exact, but around 80 minutes, they added waist circumference. Like, who wants a bigger waist? Not me. So let's dig in a little bit deeper into this, but it's going to be an interesting topic today.
3: People who slept 80 minutes less, okay, they're getting larger waists, gaining a bit of weight, and the opposite is also true. You sleep a little more, you tend to lose a little weight, and you tend to be a bit more fit. Psychologically, which is my sort of specialty, it's very interesting that you don't have people saying about other parts of their lives that are physical, oh, you know, I have higher blood pressure than you do. Nobody says that. But people tend to brag about needing less sleep as though that means that they're more fit, when the opposite could be true, that we actually need to sleep. Even though people will tell you that they're exhausted and they sort of wear it like a medal of honor. But you don't want to be wearing it as a medal of honor and gaining weight and short-circuiting your metabolism. Because even the American Heart Association now includes healthy sleep in what they call their life's essential 8, which suggests to be careful of certain things, like your sleep, for one thing, but also blood sugar, blood pressure, body weight, cholesterol, physical activity, nutrition, and nicotine exposure. Nicotine exposure as a potential risk to your health, and so too is short-circuiting your sleep.
4: Yeah, so I think, and you probably saw this in general from patients in general as a, you know, when you were practicing psychiatry. So people would often come into your office, I would imagine, and they would just say, I'm exhausted, I'm not sleeping.
3: All the time.
4: And then they're probably like, I have crazy cravings, right? Because when you don't get enough sleep, you also end up craving things that you wouldn't normally crave. So, but I have a question for you.
3: Yes.
4: Why people are so proud of getting too little sleep? I know this from when I was in corporate America at pharmaceutical industries, especially when we had big projects going on or we're at a team meeting or something, people would literally brag like, yeah, I went to bed really late. I only got about 3 hours of sleep, but I'm doing great. It's like, how could you be doing great on 3 hours of sleep?
3: Well, first of all, you probably aren't, although sleep deprivation for a whole night was associated for a time with a sort of antidepressant effect.
4: Really?
3: One night, right? But a lifestyle of that is really not indicated, a risk factor for a lot of health conditions. And so why do people continue to say that? One is, I think that people tend to present things like deprivation, self-deprivation, as a sign of discipline, that they're disciplined people. Secondly, you can sort of wear it as a badge of honor, saying, I'm working really hard for you guys, right? I hardly slept last night. Thirdly, it inspires empathy. So people are like, oh, you poor thing. You must be so tired. You didn't sleep last night. And so they might take care of you a bit. What they ought to say probably is, listen, man, you know, or, you know, listen, my friend, you better get yourself in hand. Like, you don't hear that. Why don't we hear that? You should hear that sometimes, that people are saying, well, what are you doing to yourself? You understand you can gain weight because you're not sleeping. You understand that your heart could be at risk because you're not sleeping. You understand that your mood could be at risk because you're chronically deprived of sleep. Instead, we tend to say, oh, you know, thank you for putting in the work, or that's incredible. How do you do that? You only need 4 hours of sleep a night? No, you don't. What does that mean, need 4 hours of sleep? You need to sleep enough so that your metabolism is at equilibrium, and so that you're not gaining needless pounds or pound, or your waist is not increasing in size. So that's the truth of the matter. But we tend to obscure the truth when it comes to sleep.
4: It's so interesting. And you mentioned these 8 essentials that the American Heart Association talks about. But what they don't talk about, and the product that we have for Great Sleep, which is at forgreatsleep.com, is something that we can use to supplement, a dietary supplement, right? To help with those nights and times that we aren't getting enough sleep. And so I would encourage people to go to our website, forgreatsleep.com, and look at the ingredient list specifically. Take a really good look at it, because it's not just one single ingredient. It's multiple ingredients that are combined in a way to work together to supplement what you need to help you fall asleep. And so many of us have sleep issues. I mean, we've talked about mine before, with having to take a certain medication that did crazy things. But now, fortunately, I take Four Great Sleep.
3: Yeah, and I don't think you can achieve this with one ingredient, which is why the product that we're offering has several, including things like vitamin B6, magnesium, L-tryptophan, GABA, and other ingredients that are all listed on the supplement facts associated with the product. And just to brag a little bit, we have a good team, because as an MD and you as a PhD, we really try to really focus on what's going to work physiologically, what's going to work psychologically, and give people the needed sleep, but not just sleep, the deep sleep they need, and also avoid anything in the formulation that would lead you to feel groggy in the morning. We don't want people to feel drugged or sluggish. That would defeat the whole purpose. You want to wake up feeling refreshed. There's some very expensive medications, by the way, that do that, that give you deep sleep and you wake up refreshed. They have all kinds of side effects. They're not to be taken lightly, and they can cost thousands of dollars a month. We've created here an opportunity for folks to take something that's all natural, made in America, in FDA registered facilities, that actually is able to deliver that deep sleep and feeling alert the next day.
4: Yes. And, you know, one thing that I think is also really important about Four Great Sleep, and you mentioned it, is that it's NSF certified. You know, it's independently tested. And so we don't just willy-nilly put something out there that you don't know what's in it, because there have been studies that have shown, and actually a study with melatonin gummy products, and they found that 22 of the 25, so that's a huge percentage, probably what, 90% or more, were inaccurately labeled. So they said they included a certain amount of melatonin, but they actually either included about 25% less or up to about 350% more. It's so important that you know what you're getting when you're taking a supplement, as with anything. But my gosh, to be off by that much, that could really be a problem for people, either not getting enough sleep or having excess in melatonin, which you don't want. So yeah, be careful with what you purchase. Make sure that it's certified and tested and has all the right ingredients in it, like Four Great Sleep.
3: I think it's outrageous. I mean, the idea of selling something literally with the ingredients not being as billed is the wrong thing to do. One of the reasons it's absolutely the wrong thing to do is that we now know that you can put your heart at risk if you have irregular sleep, or it seems that way. There's just been a significant study recently, 72,000 people in the UK wore wrist devices to see, are they sleeping regularly or not? And we'll just cover this quickly before the break. What happened? Well, it turns out that if you sleep not through the night, if you keep waking up, 26% higher rate of major cardiovascular events. What? That's incredible. There'd be a 26% higher rate.
4: Yeah.
3: And so, listen, summary, you need sleep. It can help you lose weight, a little bit of weight, keep your waist circumference where you want it to be. You're going to reset your physiology while you're sleeping. It's not just dead time. And you better sleep regularly and get sleep that is consistent, not broken up, because your heart could be at risk if you don't. And when we come back, we're going to talk far more about this. And so we'll see you back just after the break. Welcome back. Well, sleep is the final common pathway, it seems, to good health in a lot of ways. And one of the issues that we talked about in the last part of the show was that if you sleep irregularly, you could be putting your heart at risk because of the studies that show an increased frequency of severe heart episodes from, you know, in people who wake again and again during sleep. So you want sleep to be regular. You want to be sleeping well throughout the night. Also, it certainly should be the case that if you're snoring consistently or gasping for air, or you seem to have severe daytime sleepiness, you ought to get that evaluated. It's absolutely the case that it's also not clear that it's good to shift your sleep schedule by several hours on the weekends. People tend to do this. They'll get up early during the week. They'll stay up late because they feel like, oh man, I deserve it. I should have some free time to myself. The only time I have is late at night. Not a good idea, because then people tend to then sleep much more on Saturday into the later morning and or Sunday. But the trouble with that is you can literally get a kind of jet lag. There's some evidence that repeatedly doing that is not the same as consistently getting a good night of sleep. And your heart can be stressed by that as well. Right, Catherine?
4: Exactly. Especially if you have a condition such as, you know, sleep apnea. And I mean, it's just one of those things where you think you're sleeping, but you're actually awake a lot of the night, gasping for air, like you said. But let's get back to this study a little bit more. You know, if you're sleeping 80 less minutes, so that's, you know, just over an hour, you know, maybe close to an hour and a half less. You think, oh, that's not a lot, but actually it is a lot. And look what happens to your body, your physiology, when you don't get enough sleep. One of the things is you get this crazy brain fog, right? So you're not getting the sleep, you're not breathing right. You're getting brain fog in the morning. That leads to you not wanting to go to physical activity or wanting to engage with people as much because you're just exhausted. So getting the right amount of sleep, which, you know, there's been some studies that have shown lately that maybe you don't really need the full 8 to 9 hours. Maybe it's 7 hours. Now, I don't think there's enough evidence right now to say that that's the case. I think the recommendation, well, I know the recommendation is still at least 8 hours of sleep per night. Some people might need a little bit more. Some people might need a little bit less. But getting that 8 hours of sleep will certainly help with
3: For sure. And
4: the irritability. But, you know, like this study says, perhaps it can help with weight control as well.
3: There's also some evidence that literally your decision-making about food can be affected by whether you're getting enough sleep. They did a study, interesting study, where they essentially sleep deprive a group of men, and then they have them shop for food. And what's interesting is that the men who are sleep deprived buy more food and food with more calories. The budget was absolutely the same. So the amount of money that these men were given to spend, same thing, right? But their brain and mind was making a different decision as to what they would purchase. And these things that they purchased, number one, more food and more total calories. You wonder why that is, but it could certainly be that your body has the idea, well, I need energy. I'm going to buy more food and I need more calories to fuel me. I think there's another psychological factor that plays into this, which is if you feel deprived in one way and you think you've done something that's extraordinary, oh man, I got so little sleep, I'm such a workhorse, then you're like, well, I should reward myself. I'm not going to deprive myself in every domain, so I think I'll eat more. Whatever the reason, people make worse decisions, it seems, about food when they're sleep deprived. And the sleep deprivation itself, as we know, seems to increase your waistline a bit and how much you weigh a bit, which is weird because you would think if you're sleeping less, then you would be presumably, if you're sleeping less, you'd think, well, I'm more active, so I must be, you know, going to lose weight. I'm burning calories, aren't I? No, you're probably eating. You're probably snacking. You're probably in a mental state where you think, well, it's late at night. I should have some chips, soda. It doesn't really matter. That is also, I think, a psychological reality that people late at night tend to think, man, no one's really watching. Maybe I'm not even aware of it fully. Maybe it doesn't really count that I violate my diet or eat more. All those reasons, it's really important to get consistent sleep that is not broken up and that is enough sleep.
4: Now, let's talk about marijuana a little bit. So people who smoke marijuana say that they get the munchies, right?
3: Yes.
4: Okay, so I think that's a real thing. Now, there's actually a reason why, because there was another experiment that was done, and it examined these endocannabinoids, which, you know, cannabinoids are what's the active ingredient in marijuana. And they're involved in the systems that control your appetite, as well as the reward system. And you were talking about reward, like, you know, I deserve to eat all these chips, right?
5: Yeah.
4: So the same thing happened with sleep restriction as it did similarly for people who get the munchies. So after they were restricted from sleep, they had more hunger and had a higher, I guess it was more difficult for them to resist these snacks that we love to eat. Mine would be ice cream. If I smoked marijuana, I would be going after a whole half gallon. But it's just so interesting, right? That sleep affects all these different systems.
5: It's an amazing thing. And it's something that we can do for ourselves that actually makes you feel more energized the next day and promotes health in so many ways. One of the more intriguing things is you have everybody and his brother taking GLP-1 medications to lose weight. What's interesting is that if you sleep enough, your GLP-1 levels, or if you're let me put it this way, if you're deprived of sleep, your GLP-1 levels can fall such that you might experience more hunger, whereas consistent and enough sleep is associated, and not in every study, but in some studies, with an increased level of GLP-1 and with less hunger. And so even the desire to eat after dinner and continue eating is associated with fragmented sleep and GLP-1 levels being less. And so that's an amazing thing. Even though it's a small experiment, clearly sleep is metabolically incredibly powerful.
4: Yeah. And sleep is not a GLP-1, obviously. It's not a medication. But what these studies are showing is that sleep can affect that same pathway. And as a matter of fact, this just came to mind when I was doing research in a lab. One of the peptides that I was studying was GLP-1, more for its relationship to muscle metabolism and muscle growth. But I think that is also one of the keys, is when you're suppressing that appetite, at the same time you're getting enough sleep, your muscles and everything can metabolize the food that it does get much better.
5: Yeah, which is, again, I'm not shy about mentioning this, it's a reason to visit forgreatsleep.com. It's the number 4greatsleep.com, because that's where you can access the supplement we offer, a multi-ingredient supplement that helps you sleep well throughout the night, sleep deeply, wake refreshed. Doing so has a host of benefits, such as we've been describing. You don't want to sacrifice your sleep. You certainly don't want to feel like a hero for doing so, because it's not heroic. It's actually putting yourself at risk. And this is a multi-ingredient supplement. Why? Because we don't believe that one ingredient is going to achieve what the formulation that we're offering does achieve at 4greatsleep.com, the number 4greatsleep.com. And of course, you want to pay attention to many things, your sleep. You want to look at, is your room dark enough? You want to look at, have you avoided caffeine and screen time close to when you go to bed? That's absolutely the case. And really paying attention to these things for a whole week, if you did a 7-night sleep experiment, if you will, and track, well, when did I fall asleep? When did I wake up? It's not to give yourself obsessive compulsive disorder. It's to really be acquainted with your own sleep pattern and to try to optimize it. We think 4 Great Sleep, the number again, the number 4 Great Sleep at 4GreatSleep.com can be part of that plan.
4: And Dr. Abloy, I'm glad you mentioned that, but also that I want to talk about a little bit more about this other study that was done. And this study was done at the Mayo Clinic. So, you know, the studies that we're talking about today are done by some crazy little lab somewhere. These are truly well-developed clinical studies. And what they did in this Mayo Clinic study is they allowed patients to complete periods of sleep that were 4 hour or 9 hours. Okay. And they gave them free access to the food, any food that they wanted. You know, they provided them with food. Now, when people were, the people in this study were sleep deprived or restricted, they ate more, which we've already talked about. They gained weight and they increased their visceral abdominal fat. We talked about that as well a little bit. Now, the study was small and the sleep restriction was very, you know, severe, right?
5: Yeah.
4: But what it did show that sleep loss affects the abdomen, and they're thinking that it affects what happens inside the gut as well. So it's not just the number on the scale that goes up. There are changes in the gut as well. But they also found that if patients were, or people were following a calorie restricted diet under those sleep conditions, the sleep loss was similar, but during the shorter amount of sleep, they lost way more from their muscle than they did from the fat. And wow, that is good.
5: No, that's not good. Yeah. You don't want to lose muscle mass. I mean,
4: no,
5: you know, you don't want to lose it when you're 30, but you certainly don't want to lose it when you're 50 or 60 or 70 years old, because, you know, that's when falls occur. That's when a lot of your well-being is dependent on how strong you remain. So really, it's fair to think a little bit of sleep as a kind of natural analog of GLP-1. First of all, it has an effect on it, a direct effect. It's been shown in more than one study. Secondly, we know you gain weight if you don't sleep enough, seemingly. There can be physiological reasons. There can be psychological reasons. I'm sure there are both. It's not heroic, as we mentioned. It's not heroic to deprive yourself of sleep. It's actually sabotaging yourself. And, you know, from my perspective, people, when you brag, "I only got 2 hours of sleep last night," they should say, "You know, what the heck is wrong with you? Why are you doing that to yourself?" You wouldn't be like, "Oh yeah, you know, by the way, I ate way too much last night, and, you know, I've done it for several nights." You'd be like, "Okay, don't." Same thing with sleep deprivation. 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And also, we always like to remind people that there's plenty of information on feelamazingdaily.com, where we talk about sleep again and again, because it's so important. 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
7: From 21 Alive, I'm meteorologist Noah Gordon with your forecast. 86 on your Sunday with increasing humidity under partly cloudy skies. 70 overnight under mostly clear skies. Then headed into Monday, 90s for the first time since mid-July. The first of several 90-degree days ahead as we end off the month of August and open up September. I'm meteorologist Noah Gordon on WoWoWo 92.3 FM, 1190 AM.
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8: 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Okay, today I'm going to start with a question, so listen up. Are you in pain? Or if not you, do you know someone who is? Okay, well, we have the great fortune of having Dr. Janet McCarroll back in the studio with us today, and she's going to be talking about why pain has become an epidemic in this country and why so many people out there are suffering day after day after day needlessly. Well, Dr. Janet, it's great to have you back on the show. Great to see you again.
9: Oh, it's good to see you too, Chris. Thanks for having me back.
8: Oh, our pleasure. And for those that may not remember, Dr. Janet is an expert in alternative health and natural pain relief. She's a published author. She's dedicated the past 20 years of her professional career to educating and empowering others to be their own health advocate. She's made appearances on television programs such as Life Today with James Robison, the Christian Television Network, and Dr. to Doctor. She's also been a guest on over 500 secular and Christian radio and TV shows, including The Daily Buzz and Fox affiliates all over the country. Dr. Janet also serves as a member of the American Association of Pharmaceutical Scientists, and she's also a member of the American Association of Nutritional Consultants, and she's created several health formulas now that are literally helping millions of people out there regain their health and wellness. And Dr. Janet, I want to get right into this. I mean, we're talking about pain today, and it always amazes me that, you know, we have the technology to put men on the moon and bring them back again.
9: We do.
8: And yet we can't seem to get a handle on pain relief. I mean, what's going on?
9: The last time I was here, it was estimated that 43 million Americans were dealing with pain in their bodies.
8: That's just astounding.
9: But now that number's doubled to an estimated 86 million American adults. And that's why I'm here today. I really want to talk to you about this epidemic.
8: Well, what kind of pain are we talking about here?
9: All the itises, rheumatoid and osteoarthritis. Mm-hmm. We got the bursitis, the tendonitis. We have fibromyalgia, neck pain and low back pain, mm-hmm. hip pain, knee pain, joint pain. And of course, we have injuries, you know, mm-hmm. and we have the mm-hmm. weekend warrior type things too. Mm-hmm. And actually, Chris, there's over 100 different types of pain syndromes. But the real issue, Chris, is we're failing to get to the root cause of the pain.
8: What's causing this pain epidemic out there? I mean, what is going on?
9: It's just the day that we live in right now. We have more stress than ever before.
8: Yeah,
9: and
8: exactly.
9: That causes pain syndromes ultimately. But I can tell you that there is a real natural solution that can help you get to the root cause of that pain.
8: Mm-hmm.
9: I created my glucosamine cream to take that cream, apply it exactly to where it hurts, mm-hmm. rub it in. It goes in instantly. Because I wanted to give targeted relief immediately.
8: Okay,
9: so,
8: all right.
9: If you're in pain, you want relief now.
8: Exactly. Well, how fast does your formula work?
9: Within 15 minutes.
8: Really?
9: 15 minutes. It's worked for me, my family, and hundreds of thousands of other people.
8: Now, for someone that may be interested in considering your glucosamine cream, I mean, what can it really do for you?
9: Okay, first of all, in 15 minutes, you're going to see reduced pain.
8: Okay.
9: And it's going to help your body to lower inflammation. And with the inflammation lowered, you're mm-hmm. going to repair and rebuild your joints. That's going to, in turn, restore flexibility and mobility. You'll see daily, you'll begin to regain your life. You're going to play with your children and grandchildren again. You can get on the floor and get back up off the floor. You can exercise. Right. You can lose weight.
5: Right.
9: You're going to get around with more ease and comfort. And sleep, very importantly, if you can start to sleep again, because I know from personal experience that if you're in pain, you can't sleep. And mm-hmm. that's very important mm-hmm. when it comes to repairing, regenerating, and reclaiming your life.
10: And people out there are using your formula and getting these benefits?
9: Absolutely, they are, Chris. I hear it every single day. As a matter of fact, I have a few emails and letters that I brought with me, if you have a moment to hear a couple
10: sure,
9: of them.
10: Sure, sure.
9: This is one from Henry from Ohio. He says, I've been suffering from rheumatoid arthritis for many, many years. I'm 77 years old. I've been using Celebrex and Vioxx and other medications, but never had favorable results. I decided to order your glucosamine cream and have been very pleased with the results. I am now pain-free, for which I thank you. I also have an email quickly from Florence from Hollywood who wrote, it's a miracle. I'm back to working in my yard and riding my bike thanks to you. So those are just little things that I've gotten, but there are hundreds to back those up. So there is a natural way to do this, and through the course of the show, we're going to give the listeners some real help.
0: 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Okay, well, if you're just joining us, we've been talking with Dr. Janet McCarroll. She's a natural health expert. She's also an expert in dealing with pain, pain relief. But we've been talking about how pain has a devastating effect on our overall health, and now how her glucosamine cream, this is a natural solution, is a way to really get to the, the root cause.
9: That's right.
10: Of pain in the body. Before we get into that, Dr. Janet, I'm going to ask you, I know this is hard for you because this is emotional, but I think it's important for people to understand how you got to where you are today or why, what's driving you. And if you could share that story, I'd sure appreciate it.
9: Well, it was birthed out of a lot of personal pain and pain that my husband had years ago. He had severe osteoarthritis throughout his body. At the same time, I had fibromyalgia.
10: Right.
9: So I was really on a quest to find something all natural to help him have a better quality of life and for myself as well. I mean, I had to function and raise three children during that time.
10: Mm-hmm. Well, let's talk a little bit about what's in your glucosamine cream.
9: Well, I did a lot of research on glucosamine. I knew how good it was. So I came across the fact that emu oil is a powerful natural anti-inflammatory and can carry most any ingredient right through your skin and deliver relief to your area of pain.
10: Okay.
9: So I took emu oil and glucosamine. I used Boswellia, which is an Indian herb that's an anti-inflammatory.
10: Okay.
9: Bromelain, that's an enzyme known to be an anti-inflammatory.
10: Okay.
9: MSM, a natural organic sulfur that is also just as important as glucosamine in rebuilding and repairing our joints.
10: Yeah.
9: And so I put that all together in a cream that actually has no odor. It's greaseless. It doesn't freeze the pain. It doesn't burn the pain. It doesn't irritate your skin. Goes in 15 minutes later, you have relief. And so that's why I'm here, to share what I know and share what I have.
10: Right.
9: Because it
10: works. And I have this here, by the way, folks. Glucosamine cream. It comes in a plastic dispenser that has a pump top on it.
9: It's a pump, and it's metered. You'll need 1 to 2 pumps, depending on the area of pain, of inflammation.
10: Right.
9: If it's sanitary, you know, no contamination, so you don't have to worry about it becoming rancid.
10: Okay. Now, in terms of this getting into your body, then, you're talking about a couple things right here, not only relieving the pain, but also
9: rebuilding.
10: The rebuilding part. So how does that work?
9: Once you apply the cream to that area that you're going to target, you get the inflammation to go down and the body heals itself. The body heals itself, provided you give it the raw materials it needs. I'm giving you what you need for your body to take over and do the job it was meant to do, and that's heal.
10: Okay. And this is safe. You did nothing you have to worry about here?
9: You don't have to worry about a thing. If you're taking drugs for pain, it won't conflict with that at all. None of these ingredients do.
10: Okay, I was going to ask that. Okay. So what is then a realistic expectation? If somebody calls today and wants to try your glucosamine cream, what would you tell them?
9: I would say within the first 15 minutes, you're going to notice that your pain is greatly reduced or even eliminated.
10: Okay.
9: And then over time, you're going to rebuild and repair your joints with that inflammation being taken down. That's going to restore flexibility and mobility. And sleep, I mean, if you can sleep again, that's where our bodies get all of our recuperative, regenerative ability to heal. And then with that being taken care of, all the things that you love to do, you can start doing again, traveling, exercising, so you can lose weight.
10: Right.
9: You can socialize with family and friends. You can be the life of the party.
10: Yeah. Pain really changes who you are because of all of these other things. You just can't do, or it's very difficult to deal with in terms of living a normal life
9: Well, you can't. You're right. You can't live a normal life anymore.
10: Right.
9: Your life is changed forever until you get this thing taken care of. And you can.
10: Yeah. And you've got people out there that are already getting great results, right?
9: I brought some more emails and letters if you'd like to hear them.
10: Sure.
9: Okay. Let's see. Chris, here's one from Beverly from California. I would love for you to know how happy I am with your product. My feet and legs are usually in pain from being overweight and on my feet all day. At night, I can hardly get to sleep from the pain. I discovered by applying glucosamine to the painful areas, I'm able to get a good night's sleep. Thank you so much for making this possible. Here's one more, Chris, from Darlene from Pittsburgh, Pennsylvania. It's a miracle in a tube that truly does take away the pain. It works as nothing else I've ever tried. It worked quickly and eliminated all of the pain.
10: Are these kinds of responses unusual?
9: No.
10: Really?
9: They're the usual.
10: Really?
9: They're the usual. I mean, I must say that it does my heart good to hear these things because I know what it's like to suffer and I know what it's like to get relief. And every time, you know, I get one of these emails or these letters, it just confirms it. Hundreds of thousands of people have used my cream with great results.
10: That's great. Mm-hmm. All right, folks, I want to take a moment here to let you listeners know that if you want to try Dr. Janet's Extra Strength Glucosamine Pain Relief Formula, there's a special toll-free number to call. 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And I'll give that to you again. 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So what do you think, folks? This is pretty interesting, isn't it? Pain obviously is something that is a huge epidemic in this country. I don't think there's many of us, or any of us for that matter, that has not experienced pain from time to time, or maybe it's more serious, more chronic. And looking for a real solution here, understanding that perhaps the pharmaceutical approach is not the best approach at this point because there are so many side effects associated with these drugs out there.
9: That's right.
10: But looking at it from a natural standpoint, and Dr. Janet's glucosamine cream maybe makes some sense here. I mean, this is again putting back into your body. We do seem to discover time and time again that when you give your body what it needs, it knows what to do with it.
9: It
10: knows how to fix the problem. It's only if it doesn't get those things
9: right. That
10: you continue to have the problem. And again, we've been talking about Dr. Janet's glucosamine cream, and this is a number of ingredients that you put together.
9: Right.
10: And is this good for any type of pain?
9: If you have pain of any kind, it's going to make a difference. I mean, I don't care how extreme it is and how minimal it is. It's going to give you relief. Now, if it's more extreme, of course, it may take a little longer. Mm-hmm. If you can take your pain from a 10 to a 5 and on down the line with continued use, well, I'm telling you, that's very doable.
10: Yeah.
9: So this is really exciting to be able to share this with you.
10: Yeah. Again, I think one of the things that is important for people to understand, because it's very unique, this is a cream.
9: Yes.
10: This is not a supplement. Yet
9: No. There
10: are lots of supplements out there.
9: Uh-huh.
10: And what do you tell someone that comes into your office and says, well, Dr. Janet, you know, I've tried this, I've tried that, I've tried this, I've tried all of these things, and it did not work. So therefore, the natural approach doesn't work.
9: First of all, for glucosamine or MSM, for that matter, it takes 90 days for them to notice something, if in fact they're going to notice anything, because they may not be breaking down and absorbing taking it orally.
10: Mm-hmm.
9: And after 3 months, people give up. People in pain, they want relief and they want it now.
10: Right.
9: And that's why I developed this cream. Again, 15 minutes, and I am telling you, you'll notice that it's going to the good.
10: Mm-hmm.
9: And so I just give you a challenge, you know, try it. You have nothing to lose.
10: Okay, again, we're talking about Dr. Janet's glucosamine cream here. And Dr. Janet, I mean, somebody calls today, gets your cream and tries it. What should they expect? Realistically,
9: within the first 15 minutes, as you use the cream, you'll notice the pain diminishes. And just as slowly as you got out of life, you'll start to see yourself come back into life, and you'll see you'll want to call people again. You'll want to talk on the phone. You know, you'll want to go see your neighbors. You'll want to go take your kids to the park. You'll want to walk your dog again.
10: Yeah.
9: You'll want to do all these things.
10: I think it's just simple things. You'll wash the car.
9: The things other people take for granted.
10: Right, right.
9: You'll be able to do.
10: Right. But on the other hand, people want to know that this is not just you saying this. They want to know that other people out there have been in their situations and right. have gotten results.
9: Well, I have letters and emails from people all over the country. Does my heart good, yeah. you know, to hear back. I have an email from Kay from New York. She says, I have arthritis in too many places and recently broke my right wrist. All these aches and pains are lessened within a few minutes of using the glucosamine cream. Your dispenser is easy to use and was especially appreciated when my wrist wasn't working very well. I will not be without this product. Here's one more. I've lost the pain in my knees and I can walk without any problems, climb stairs, sleep at night without pain. I'm so glad I heard about the cream. It makes me want to wake up in the morning. And that's exactly what we were just talking
10: about.
9: That's
10: interesting. Makes me want to wake up in the morning.
9: You see what I mean?
11: 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Okay, well, this has been really, really enlightening. We've been talking about pain, which unfortunately is a difficult subject for so many people. And we've been talking about Dr. Janet's glucosamine cream, which contains proven pain-fighting ingredients that not only help to reduce or even eliminate your pain, but also mm-hmm. help to rebuild. And
9: that's
10: I think
9: right.
10: that's so important. There is an opportunity here to get on a path back to ultimate health.
9: You know, with pain, you have this what if thinking. What if this isn't going to get better? Am I going to wind up in a wheelchair?
10: Yeah.
9: What do I have? Is
10: right.
9: this terminal? Is this
10: right.
9: going to take me out? What's going to happen to my family?
10: Right.
9: What's going to happen to my job? So this is what America is going through. And the stress only perpetuates the pain syndrome.
10: Mm-hmm.
9: And so I'm here to tell you that help is on its way. It's time to take charge, be proactive, pick up the phone and try this.
10: So your glucosamine cream is all natural.
9: All natural.
10: And you just rub this right in the area
9: Put
10: of pain.
9: Put it right where it hurts.
10: Doesn't stink.
9: No
10: doesn't,
9: smell.
10: Doesn't, and it's,
9: not,
10: and it's not
9: greasy.
10: Not greasy.
9: Won't ruin your clothes.
10: And this is safe. You don't have to worry about interactions.
9: No,
10: nothing
9: not
10: to be
9: at
10: concerned
9: all.
10: About there. I meant to ask you, is this something that you can continue to use or should continue to use after, you know, let's say that you don't have pain anymore, but
9: keep
10: you still
9: replenishing.
10: Keep, yeah.
9: If it happened once, it can happen again.
10: Yeah.
9: So you want to keep replenishing all those building blocks that help us remain flexible.
10: Right.
9: So
10: right.
9: there you have it. It works. It works. I'm living proof. So.
10: And what should you notice when you start using it?
9: More flexibility, less pain. You'll have more mobility. You're going to sleep better.
10: Mm-hmm.
9: You're going to get back into life.
10: Mm-hmm.
9: You know, it's funny. I have people tell me the first and second day they use it. They go, you know, I have a feeling for the first time that my well-being's returning.
10: Mm-hmm.
9: I'm going to be all right.
10: Yeah. And there are literally thousands of people that have benefited already.
9: Absolutely. We know that for a fact. The letters don't stop coming in. So well,
10: can you share a few more with us?
9: Sure. Let's see. I brought some more with me here. We've got Pam from Douglasville, Georgia. She says, my finger swelled and my doctor said it was carpal tunnel syndrome. And I couldn't get any relief, so I rubbed a glucosamine cream on my fingers and hand, and the pain was instantly gone. I keep this by my bed, in my purse, and at my workstation. Thank you, Dr. Janet. And Agnes sent this letter. I knit for hours at a time. It takes all the oil from my skin, and my hands were so bad that they were cracked, bleeding, and very itchy. Plus, my hands hurt a lot, too, sometimes waking me up at night. I would use your glucosamine cream on my hands, and I'd have to tell you that it's better than any hand cream or lotions. Plus, the aching and pain have faded, and my hands have never been so smooth. Emu oil also is an incredible skin conditioner, so that's a side benefit, too.
10: Yeah.
9: So, you know, there's just all kinds of things as the testimonies keep pouring in.
10: Yeah.
9: So.
10: Well, Dr. Jana, unfortunately, we're about out of time here. Any final words of encouragement you want to leave with our listeners today?
9: Yes, absolutely, Chris. You know, pain, it can be your friend because it alerts you to take action. But pain becomes your enemy when you fail to take action. And that's what the show is all about. I want to encourage you to become proactive and go to the root cause of your pain. And I've offered you a real proven solution that's helped hundreds of thousands of people just like you across America over the past 10 years find relief. Now you can be one of them. True healthcare reform begins with you. Try my glucosamine cream. You have nothing

0: Hey, Wobbleland, it's KB here. Listen up for a minute. 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
5: Rocket liftoff. I'm Roxanne Evans, Fox News. NASA launched its newest $4 billion space observatory from the Kennedy Space Center today. 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
6: The Nancy Grace Roman telescope is as big as a tour bus. It's as heavy as a T-Rex, according to NASA officials. It's kind of like a giant digital camera, and experts are saying it's the next big thing in space discovery. During its five-year mission, the Roman is set to work as a discovery machine, which could answer tons of questions we have about the mysteries of space. NASA officials say the telescope will help bring humanity closer to finding out some things like, what is the universe made of? How does it work? Are we alone? Former NASA astronaut Butch Wilmore tells Fox the Nancy Grace Roman is leaps and bounds beyond our current space capabilities, which he says are already substantial.
5: The launch comes after NASA canceled plans to save its Swift Space Telescope, which will burn up in the atmosphere later this year. Iranian officials are calling for Muslim countries to unite against their, quote, real enemy as the U.S. continues to pressure Iran's economy. Fox's Trey Yingst in Tel Aviv, Israel.
7: Iran's supreme leader, Mujtaba Khamenei, released a rare statement calling on the Iranians to use less domestic production and reliance on the U.S. dollar. Now, his official X account posted, equally vital, is giving special attention to economic growth, boosting production, gradually phasing out the U.S. dollar from playing a pivotal role, and ultimately making resistance economy the central focus, all of which are among the goals of the service-oriented government. This comes as the U.S. naval blockade remains in full effect. U.S. Central Command says as of August 28th, CENTCOM forces have redirected 82 commercial vessels, disabled 3, and boarded 2 to ensure compliance.
5: Last week, the Trump administration announced new sanctions against Iran and its partners. 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
8: From 21 Alive, I'm meteorologist Noah Gordon with your forecast. 86 on your Sunday with increasing humidity under partly cloudy skies. 70 overnight under mostly clear skies. Then headed into Monday, 90s for the first time since mid-July. The first of several 90-degree days ahead as we end off the month of August and open up September. I'm meteorologist Noah Gordon on Whoa 92.3 FM, 1190 AM.
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12: Welcome to The Way Home with Laura Smith, the show that brings you wonderful guests, helpful advice, and uplifting stories. The Way Home, live inspired. Here's your host, Laura Smith.
13: Well, if you've been listening to my program for all 7 years, or even possibly in the last year, you've already gotten to know a couple that is so enchanting. They have changed the lives of so many people. That in the world, it's hard to imagine how many people they've touched with their incredible relationship, with their countless books, with Amy's artwork, with Monty Farber's psychic abilities and incredible stellar knowledge of astrology and so much more. Amy and Monty, as the couple, they also have a documentary out that highlights their lives, and it's so beautiful. I had tears in my eyes, but it was tears of love and joy because I know these people and I know how they operate, and they're still creating more beauty in the world than you can imagine. The documentary is called Amy and Monty, A Legacy of Love and Creativity. It's out now. You're going to be able to rent it as of tomorrow or today if you're hearing it in Connecticut. And I couldn't be happier for these wonderful people. Oh, and yeah, a new book as well, Your Cosmic Blueprint. And honestly, we need 3 shows to get everything you guys accomplish. And it's so good to have you. I mean, you're here at least once a year, if not more, and you always have something new. How do you do it? Welcome back.
14: Thank you, Laura. Thanks, Laura. We love speaking with you.
15: It's what we do. Just like bees make honey, we make art and books and music and all kinds of stuff.
14: We always have ideas, and then we have to do them.
15: And luckily for us, the publisher, because we have a track record, the publishers ask us to do things now, so which is great, because we don't want to retire ever.
13: No, I don't ever see you both retiring. I mean, I can't even imagine it. It just is impossible to imagine. If I want people to see this documentary about you, because they will see not only love in action of a couple who's been married 51 years, but who has been truly enmeshed together in creating beautiful things in the world. And it doesn't slow down. It just seems like you become more prolific, busier, more successful, and create more incredible things. So how do you keep that going? I mean, you're ageless to look at you. I know you personally. You're both gorgeous, and you've looked like this, you know, since I've seen pictures of you when you first met. So how do you do it? What is your secret?
15: Well, we're happy.
14: I think we get along so well, and I think creativity is so healing because it washes away, you know, all the crap that makes us stressed and unsure of ourselves, and to immerse yourself in beauty and truth and metaphysics, explain how the universe works, how other people work. So it sort of diminishes the confusion that we can be so susceptible to in modern life.
15: And plus, we know that we have at least one diehard fan, you know?
13: Oh,
15: and we have our friends, and like you, and that's enough. You know, we never pursued fame or fortune or sold out to do all kinds of things like, unfortunately, we've seen a lot of people do. But we have a documentary about our love affair. What's cooler than that?
14: In the documentary, we say we made our lives small so we could do big things. And to me, that means the way we live, which is very simple. We try to eat healthy food. We try to get enough rest. We have a garden. We watch the birds. I mean, those are the things that feed our souls.
15: Yeah.
14: And then we can do very complicated projects.
15: Right. Because that's all we do.
14: Because we live simply.
15: Right. We can focus. We've arranged our life so that we can focus. Because, you know, people say, well, how do you do all these books? It's like, you know that time you asked me to come to the party and I said, no, I got to do the book? That's how we do it.
13: And that is what is so amazing to me, because it just seems... It seems effortless when, you know, whenever anybody is extremely good at something, it looks effortless to the person looking in. But yet there's so much that goes into it. Your art is so complex, Amy, and I'm so grateful for the documentary in showing how incredibly deep and meaningful your artwork is, your mosaics, your complex collages of beauty and spirituality. And you've turned it also into a designer line at one of the top department stores in all of America, Bergdorf Goodman in New York City. I mean, it's just, it's so amazing at how unique and different your artwork is. But then you've got in your partner there, somebody who appreciates it and is able to bring his gift to the table. And somehow you're able to put these all together. Together, you have separate beautiful gifts and talents, but they also merge on so many levels of your books, which, by the way, you said you have one fan. I think, aren't you, like, you've sold millions and millions of copies and you're in 35 countries or something, and millions of, how many languages are your books translated?
15: 18 languages, over 3 million copies of our work. And we're just getting started as far as we approach it, you know, because today is the present is the gift. The present is the present. And it's the only day you got. And we take advantage of every day. And we're thankful for every day. We spend a lot of time trying to stay healthy. And now that we're, you know, 75 and 76, you got to spend a little more time staying healthy. But it's all worth it.
13: You're ageless. I would have never guessed. I honestly, you're saying that that's how old you are. I've known you for many years, and I did not truly know how old you were. You don't change. You are ageless. The two of you, gorgeous as ever. And yet, do you wake up in the morning and say, I think we should write this new book today? Or I think I need to make a collage or a museum piece.
14: I have a studio that's all set up for me to just walk in and start making things. It's pretty much what I do. And I work in the morning a lot. Monty works late at night. So since we're together all the time, we kind of have our separate little times alone that way.
15: Right, right. Mm-hmm.
14: But I think, you know, you have in a studio, you have the energy of all the work you've done previously. So when I walk in there, it's a vibe, it's a buzz, it's a support for the flow to start. So we don't have a problem with the flow, obviously.
15: Right. And Amy's studio is as big as a house. It's like an open plan, one big room with
14: lots of bins and boxes of all the stuff.
15: Of fabric. Yeah, there's fabric everywhere. And there's a second story that has even more fabric.
14: But, you know, the documentary to me shows that you can carve your own path. You don't have to be like somebody else's formula as far as being an artist and getting your work out in the world. In fact, the books have been such a great vehicle, sort of unplanned, but it worked out that way to get my work seen by so many people. And our oracles and tarot decks are things that people use every day and look at my art every day that gives them messages. So to me, that's sacred art. It's a sacred use of my art. And that's really the intention of it to begin with. So just to have it in a white gallery for 2 weeks, you know, it's not the same kind of experience. So I think the more you do it, what you were talking about is looking effortless. I think you master your craft just by doing it. And I tell younger artists and writers, Madhu tells them as well, just to keep doing it, because that's how you get better and better and a master at what you're doing.
15: And I have a technique called quantum affirmations. And it's all about visualizing what you want to have happen, including the pains in the butt things that are going to come if you do get what you're asking for. Because a lot of times people do affirmations and then they realize, well, that's going to change. Or, you know, I want to meet the one. Well, the one might not like your dog, or you might not like picking up their socks from the one. But we have conjured up. You know, and we pray, and in our own way, we're very, very spiritual, and very, you could use the word religious, and we've manifested to us by being moral, you know, and you don't really need religion to be moral, but it helps. We have manifested to us someone like Anne-Marie Serino, who saw us on a Zoom and said, do you have a documentary? And we said, no. She says, well, I want to make one. I've made two horror movies for the Japanese based on video games, but I've never done a documentary. And 3 years later, here we are.
13: She did a lovely job. And what I loved about it, it's like she really, she's a young person, but she really got you both, your relationship and your artwork and how you both, and your, obviously your prowess with astrology and writing and all of the metaphysical work that you put into words, Monty, she was able to grasp that at a very young age. And I commend her for that, because it shows both sides of you. Amy, coming from a line basically of artists, you know, your grandfather, your mother, just all artists. And so that beautiful, it was a natural thing that, of course, Amy's going to continue and do what she does. But you always followed your own path on it. Like looking at your beautiful artwork, I've never seen anybody who does that the way you do it. I think you're the only one in the world that does it. And that's a testament to just listening to your desires and not trying to be somebody else.
14: Yeah. Well, there's so much derivative art, or, you know, we want everyone to be creative, whatever mode that can be, but don't try to imitate. You can imitate to learn, you know, but then eventually you want to come into what's true to yourself. But when we started working with Anne-Marie, because we do so many of our own projects, and I guess we're kind of control freaks that way, we were like, how are you going to do it? How are you going to do everything? You know, give us a script, you know, what?
15: And she was like,
14: and we work intuitively and ourselves. So when she said, just trust me, I'm going to work intuitively. So we let her do it, and, you know, eventually. But we had sort of immediate trust, so I think we had a karmic relationship with her.
15: Yeah, I used to work in the film business, and I worked with people like Frank Marshall and some of the biggest producers going, because I was a location manager. And I recognized in her, oh, she's one of them. You know, she's a Hollywood producer.
14: She's a worker.
13: Your intuition, Monty, is off the charts. I mean, in addition to being a master at astrology and quantum affirmations and metaphysics, you really are your own gifted psychic and intuitive person. But you use your gifts only for good and only to help and help guide and heal. And people just feel loved in your presence. And I love that in addition to this beautiful documentary that's out, you still have yet another book that you have, it has just come out, Your Cosmic Blueprint, Master the Art of Reading an Astrology Chart, which this is incredible, because you've written so many books. You have so many different kits and tools and games and so many things, but yet this one almost takes you back to the basics.
15: Yes, it's 100% right. It's based on, I had such a great time during the pandemic. People who have a store in Texas asked me to do online astrology classes, and I had such a great time doing it. I thought, oh my God, I could do this. I can make it. So, because after the 24 weeks of the course, you know, two 12-week courses, some of the people hung out their shingle as astrologers, because the way I teach it, you actually can learn it, because like the clowns in the rodeo, I'm really good. The clowns are like some of the best riders in the rodeo. I can make it funny. I can make it fun. And I actually came up with a system that teaches you, so that you go through this book cover to cover, and then you don't need the book anymore.
14: Well, people always ask us to recommend an astrology book that would teach them how to read a chart, and we couldn't think of one, or there wasn't one that was quite done the way that we believe in astrology, or somebody had to write it. So.
15: Yeah, so
14: and it turned out our publisher wanted to make it a hardcover, beautiful book with my art. And,
13: oh, it's so beautiful! Yeah,
15: it's all so beautiful.
14: We're so happy.
13: But this one, yes, the way it's bound, it is. It's a gorgeous book.
15: Oh my God! It's an art book.
13: It is. Well, and that's, but everything you guys do together, that's what you do. You infuse your talents and your gifts and you come out with these. And they're so successful because they're so pure. They're pure and you're both Renaissance people. You're so multi-talented in so many facets of life to be able to still together after 51 years of marriage and together every single day. You guys don't travel apart or anything like that, I don't think, do you?
15: No,
14: we go grocery shopping together.
15: Yeah. So it's like if someone has to go, if I have
14: our
15: to
14: friends get scared if we're not together.
15: Right.
14: They're like, where's Monty or where's Amy?
15: Yeah. But the thing is, we have friends like you. And when having friends is such a wonderful thing. And having our friends, and also some of the friends who are in the documentary, like Jules Pfeiffer, you know, amazing, Pulitzer Prize winning cartoonist, Audrey Flack, Linda LaPlante. And the reason we have friends like you is because it takes one to know one. When you're talking about Renaissance people, that's them, that's you. You know, the Times Call for Multiple Careers was a poster that Audrey Flack did for the School of Visual Arts back in the 70s, I think, that I saw before I even knew her. And that poster informed my life, the Times Call for Multiple Careers.
14: And we like to learn new things. We learned how books are printed. I learned how clothes are made. I wasn't trained that way. But, you know, when you jump in feet first to learn something, it makes you really grow as a person, as an artist, as a designer. And luckily, we've had people that trusted us. And
15: crazy people.
14: Even though we didn't know what we were doing, they,
13: you
14: they knew
13: did,
14: we
13: though. You did. You're both masters at your crafts. And when I say crafts, it's because there's so many of them, truly. And I know that you're writing other things now, and you're also making new kits beyond your cosmic blueprint. What is the next thing that we're looking for from the...
14: The Enchanted Tarot came out in 1991, the original that I did all the tapestries for.
15: 78 tapestries.
14: A lot of people's first deck, people always telling us. So now the 35th anniversary edition is coming out in July.
15: And it's being published by Inside Editions Mandala Press, who did your cosmic blueprint. And you can see the quality that they did.
13: Oh, it's beautiful.
15: It's like Tashin. It's like the best quality you can do.
14: And we expanded the text and tweaked, because since 1991, we've kind of learned even more about ourselves and people.
15: Right. And then comes the, when is...
14: And then we did the Karmic Balance Tarot. I thought I'd never be able to do 78 more pieces for a tarot, but our publisher asked us if we would, and I found a different way to do it entirely. It's collage and assemblage and painting. It's called the Karmic Balance Tarot. It comes out in September.
15: And it's also gorgeous. Okay. We're not kidding around, and we're just getting started.
13: You're just getting started, but I love that about you. And the other thing that I love... that I thought the documentary really focused on, which, by the way, is called Amy and Monty, A Legacy of Love and Creativity, a beautiful documentary on the lives of these two wonderful people with me today, Monty Farmer and Amy Zerner, married 51 years and so prolific in their work. But the focus on the love between you was so apparent. There were times that I actually teared up. I felt so much love for you watching it because, A, I know you. And I adore you. I don't know two more beautiful people than you guys, but the love between you is actually so important. Where we are in the world right now, it truly is when, you know, the greatest of these is love, you know, when...
15: Yes, 100% in the Bible.
13: Yes, it truly surpasses everything. And you are models of it, and we need it more than ever. And it's incredible how just watching it, the energy of watching the two of you together is, it's a very healing thing. We need more love and more beauty.
15: And that's why we're putting it on our website, theenchantedworld.com or net, whatever.
14: It's so people can rent it for $5.99.
15: So they can,
14: it's an hour long. I hope it has the effect, like you say, but
13: it's
14: hard to find positive messages.
15: Yes.
14: I mean, we watch murders because that's about all there is.
13: Yeah. And I don't like, I'm the person that never, don't ask me to watch a spooky movie. I have zero interest in that. I don't like that. I'm like, there's enough negativity in the world. I don't want to see that when I turn on a screen. Yeah. I want to see hope and a future. And you too are that embodied Amy and Monty, a legacy of love and creativity. And it's going to be, is it going to be for rent on your website, theenchantedworld.com
15: tomorrow.
14: Yes.
13: Oh, starting tomorrow. That's wonderful.
15: Yeah. We're launching it right here.
13: Right here and right now. And I think people will be inspired. You'll also be inspired by the stories. And we just have a couple more minutes. But what I love, you came from almost an idyllic life of love in your family and support, Amy. You, Monty, had a very different childhood. You could almost say the extreme opposite. And yet here you both not only found each other, but you've lived together all these years. And the beauty of that, whatever your childhood is, you can turn your life into that of your dreams. And you have done that. And it's so apparent with both of you. And it really brings hope. We need hope right now in the world. And you guys, for me, are it. And I'm just so grateful. So for all the books, all the cards, all the artwork, all the jewelry that you design as well, Amy. I haven't even hit half of the things that you do. And but you can find it all on the enchantedworld.com website, theenchantedworld.com. And just Google Monty Farber, Amy Zerner, and 1,000 things will pop up there. And you'll just get lost in all of the beauty of it all and the love and creativity. And it's super. So this documentary, a testament to the people I know, it's 100% spot on, every bit of it. And I'm so glad they included your cat Zane in there.
15: Yes.
13: I was hoping to see him.
15: Yes. he figures prominently. And Brooklyn, Anne Marie's dog, also. The film is actually dedicated to them.
13: Yes, I saw it's dedicated to Zane and Brooklyn. So, yes, nothing but joy there, too. So thank you. By all means, I really do recommend you go to the website, theenchantedworld.com, because you'll be able to rent the movie there. Amy and Monty, A Legacy of Love and Creativity. You'll be able to see all their books and all their gifts and Amy's artwork. And your world will feel very enchanted just by taking a visit there. So thank you so much to my dear friends.
14: Thank you.
13: Congratulations. Yes. And God bless you. I love you guys both so very much.
14: Love you too.
12: 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Once again, here's Laura.
13: Well, whenever it is a holiday of sorts, we always have to think about driving on holidays. And so it really is important that we think about safety, especially for teens. I have two people with me today that are going to give you some great information. Bob Passmore, he's the Department Vice President, Personal Lines, American Property Casualty Insurance Association. And Rebecca Wiest, Senior Research Scientist at the Institute for Highway Safety and Insurance Institute, I should say, for Highway Safety. Let's talk about ways to help us navigate what it is to have a new driver in our family and how we should handle that.
0: Sure. So the thing to keep in mind with new teen drivers is that they're new to driving. They're beginners. So you can have the most responsible teenager in the world, and they're still going to be a beginner for a period of time. Beginners make mistakes, and the cost of an error when you are driving a car on a road is really high. So teens are more prone to crashes for a period of time while they are learning. Mm-hmm. And then when they start driving with their learner's permit and they're driving under supervision with the parent, you want to get them a lot of different kinds of driving experience. So not just to and from school or to and from the store. You want to get on the highway, get on rural roads, go to the city, go to places with traffic, drive in weird weather conditions so that they're not doing those things for the first time when they're driving by themselves. Laying out the rules and your expectations before the teen ever gets behind the wheel of a car is really important, just so that there's no wondering what if, there's no bargaining. It's just like, this is what I expect from you. You're not going to drive super late at night, super early in the morning. You're not going to drive with other teenagers in the car. You know, sit down and assess how your teen is driving and what kinds of things you think that they're especially in danger of doing, and then, you know, outline what it is that they will not do and what the consequences are if they decide to, you know, go ahead and do those things anyway.
13: Absolutely. And just recently, my mom and I went to talk to our insurance agency about making sure who's on your license and who's allowed to use your car and who's not and everything. And we realized it was actually more complex than we realized. And it's how important that is. Bob, if you could let us know, like, what are the first steps as a teen gets their driver's license in terms of, you know, keeping them safe and how it relates to insurance actually?
1: Yeah, well, adding a teen driver to your auto insurance policy is certainly an eye-opening experience because it can increase your cost because younger and experienced drivers are more likely to be involved in crashes. But there are things you can do to manage those costs while also encouraging safer driving habits. Adding a new driver to a policy is actually a really good time to shop around for auto insurance. Every company approaches how they assess risk a little bit differently, so you might find that you might be able to get a little bit better price from a different carrier than you're currently with. You know, there are good student discounts. So if you've got a good student, you can save money that way as well. Another important tool is a lot of companies have what are called telematics or usage-based programs that track how you drive. You can get a discount just for signing up, and you can earn more discounts for safe driving. But in this context, it's really a great platform for this, for having those conversations with your teen about safe driving. The applications provide ride-by-ride feedback on how you drive. It shows you where you speed. It shows you where you're hard braking. It shows you where you interact with your phone. Those can be good platforms for discussing with your teenager about what they're doing on the road. You can also use it as sort of a family competition, you know, who can have the best driving score. And that's a way to keep the conversation going about, you know, safe driving habits.
13: That is really interesting. What a great incentive, and maybe even a gas card for the one who wins, because right now we could all use that, I think. But that is fascinating. I had no idea that there were programs like that available. You also talk about purchasing a safe vehicle. In this day and age, what would be considered a safe vehicle and something that would be best suited for a teen?
0: So every year we publish, IHS publishes a list of recommended vehicles for teens in cooperation with Consumer Reports. But the things that get a vehicle onto our list are pretty straightforward. Nothing too small or too large, mid-size to large sedan, small to mid-size SUV. You want something with the highest available crash test ratings possible. And you want something with like lower horsepower because teens are disproportionately involved in speeding related crashes. And if it is available to you, doesn't have to be, this is not the be all end all of teen safety, but if it's available to you, driver assistance features like automatic emergency braking can be really useful in kind of helping teens to stay safe.
13: Absolutely. Where can people get great information, just like we talked about, to find out more about teen safety on the roads?
0: Well, you can go to IIHS.org/teens.
13: IIHS.org/teens and
1: APCI.org/teen driver safety.
13: Wonderful. Thank you both so much. Rebecca Weiss, Bob Passmore. I appreciate it. Have a wonderful weekend.
0: Thanks. You too.
13: 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And may you all have a wonderful week that is safe, that's happy, healthy, and full of lots of miracles as well. I'm Laura Smith. See you next time from The Way Home.
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8: From 21 Alive, I'm meteorologist Noah Gordon with your forecast. 86 on your Sunday with increasing humidity under partly cloudy skies. 70 overnight under mostly clear skies. Then headed into Monday, 90s for the first time since mid-July. The first of several 90-degree days ahead as we end off the month of August and open up September. I'm meteorologist Noah Gordon on WOWO 92.3 FM, 1190 AM.
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13: Welcome to Feel Amazing Daily, the show that transforms your everyday routine into a powerhouse of positivity and peak performance. I'm Laura Smith, and for the next half hour, we'll be diving into the science-backed strategies, mindset shifts, and simple habits that successful people use to feel incredible every single day. Welcoming now, Dr. Keith Ablo, America's psychiatrist, and nutritional biochemist, Dr. Catherine Munoz. And now, Feel Amazing Daily.
2: Well, this is interesting. At least I think it's interesting. Everybody who's looking to lose weight, you know, what do you think about? You think about exercise. You think about what you eat. Very few people think about, well, but what about my sleep? But they ought to be thinking about, what about my sleep? Why? Well, first of all, literally, hot off the presses, in July of 2026, there was a study done that showed that people who sleep just 80 minutes less each night for 6 weeks will gain about a pound. And that means that they're going to add a bit to their waist measurements and become more sedentary as well. That's an amazing thing, because you would think, well, wait a second, if I'm going to sleep 80 minutes less each night, doesn't that mean I'm eating probably less each 24-hour period? But no, they actually gain weight because they're not sleeping as much. And then, Catherine, the opposite experiment, they actually prescribed to people who were sleeping less than 6.5 hours a night, they extended their sleep. They allowed them to sleep more. And believe it or not, those folks actually lose weight. So the question that comes up, you know, everybody talks about GLP-1 medications, but could sleep actually be a way to lose a bit of weight? And it seems so, at least from these studies. And so what we're going to look at is sleep as a way to increase your fitness, lose a little weight, and also benefit in a host of other ways, because sleep is not just about rest. It's about resetting all kinds of things in your body.
4: It certainly is. And these studies kind of prove it, although they're single studies, so can't just rely on one individual study to prove something. But I think it does go to show that there's possibly a trend in that direction. And one thing that I thought was really interesting about this was that people who slept about, you know, it was, I think it was 78 minutes to be exact, but around 80 minutes, they added waist circumference. Like, who wants a bigger waist? Not me. So let's dig in a little bit deeper into this, but it's going to be an interesting topic today.
2: People who slept 80 minutes less, okay, they're getting larger waists, gaining a bit of weight. And the opposite is also true. You sleep a little more, you tend to lose a little weight, and you tend to be a bit more fit. Psychologically, which is my sort of specialty, it's very interesting that you don't have people saying about other parts of their lives that are physical, oh, you know, I have higher blood pressure than you do. Nobody says that. But people tend to brag about needing less sleep, as though that means that they're more fit, when the opposite could be true, that we actually need to sleep, even though people will tell you that they're exhausted and they sort of wear it like a medal of honor. But you don't want to be wearing it as a medal of honor and gaining weight and short-circuiting your metabolism, because even the American Heart Association now includes healthy sleep in what they call their life's essential 8, which suggests to be careful of certain things like your sleep, for one thing, but also blood sugar, blood pressure, body weight, cholesterol, physical activity, nutrition, and nicotine exposure as a potential risk to your health. And so too is short-circuiting your sleep.
4: Yeah. So I think, and you probably saw this in general from patients in general, as a, you know, when you were practicing psychiatry. So people would often come into your office, I would imagine, and they would just say, I'm exhausted, I'm not sleeping.
2: All the time.
4: And then they're probably like, I have cravings. I have crazy cravings, right? Because when you don't get enough sleep, you also end up craving things that you wouldn't normally crave. So, but I have a question for you.
2: Yes.
4: Why do you think people are so proud of getting too little sleep. I know this from when I was in corporate America at pharmaceutical industries, especially when we had big projects going on or we're at a team meeting or something. People would literally brag like, yeah, I went to bed really late. I only got about 3 hours of sleep, but I'm doing great. It's like, how could you be doing great on 3 hours of sleep?
2: Well, first of all, you probably aren't, although sleep deprivation for a whole night was associated for a time with a sort of antidepressant effect.
4: Really? That's
2: one night, right? But a lifestyle of that is really not indicated, a risk factor for a lot of health conditions. And so yeah. Why do people continue to say that? One is, I think that people tend to present things like deprivation, self-deprivation, as a sign of discipline, that they're disciplined people. Secondly, you can sort of wear it as a badge of honor, saying, I'm working really hard for you guys, right? I hardly slept last night. Thirdly, it inspires empathy. So people are like, oh, you poor thing. You must be so tired. You didn't sleep last night. And so they might take care of you a bit. What they ought to say probably is, listen, man, you know, or, you know, listen, my friend, you better get yourself in hand. Like, you don't hear that. Why don't we hear that? You should hear that sometimes, that people are saying, what are you doing to yourself? You understand you can gain weight because you're not sleeping. You understand that your heart could be at risk because you're not sleeping. You understand that your mood could be at risk because you're chronically deprived of sleep. Instead, we tend to say, oh, you know, thank you for putting in the work. Or, that's incredible. How do you do that? You only need 4 hours of sleep a night? No, you don't. What does that mean, need 4 hours of sleep? You need to sleep enough so that your metabolism is at equilibrium and so that you're not gaining needless pounds or pound, or your waist is not increasing in size. So that's the truth of the matter. But we tend to obscure the truth when it comes to sleep.
4: It's so interesting. And you mentioned these 8 essentials that the American Heart Association talks about. But what they don't talk about, and the product that we have for Great Sleep, which is at forgreatsleep.com, is something that we can use to supplement, a dietary supplement, right? To help with those nights and times that we aren't getting enough sleep. And so I would encourage people to go to our website, forbettersleep.com, and look at the ingredient list specifically. Take a really good look at it, because it's not just one single ingredient. It's multiple ingredients that are combined in a way to work together to supplement what you need to help you fall asleep. And so many of us have sleep issues. I mean, we've talked about mine before with having to take a certain medication that did crazy things. But now, fortunately, I take Four Great Sleep.
2: Yeah, and I don't think, personally, I don't think you can achieve this with one ingredient, which is why the product that we're offering has several, including things like vitamin B6, magnesium, L-tryptophan, GABA, and other ingredients that are all listed on the supplement facts associated with the product. And just to brag a little bit, we have a good team, because as an MD and you as a PhD, we really try to really focus on what's going to work physiologically, what's going to work psychologically, and give people the needed sleep, but not just sleep, the deep sleep they need, and also avoid anything in the formulation that would lead you to feel groggy in the morning. We don't want people to feel drugged or sluggish. That would defeat the whole purpose. You want to wake up feeling refreshed. There's some very expensive medications, by the way, that do that, that give you deep sleep and you wake up refreshed. They have all kinds of side effects. They're not to be taken lightly, and they can cost thousands of dollars a month. We've created here an opportunity for folks to take something that's all natural, made in America, in FDA-registered facilities, that actually is able to deliver that deep sleep and feeling alert the next day.
4: Yes. And, you know, one thing that I think is also really important about Four Great Sleep, and you mentioned it, is that it's NSF certified. You know, it's independently tested. And so we don't just willy-nilly put something out there that you don't know what's in it, because there have been studies that have shown, and actually a study with melatonin gummy products, and they found that 22 of the 25, so that's a huge percentage, probably what, 90% or more, were inaccurately labeled. So they said they included a certain amount of melatonin, but they actually either included about 25% less or up to about 350% more. It's so important that you know what you're getting when you're taking a supplement, as with anything. But my gosh, to be off by that much, that could really be a problem for people, either not getting enough sleep or having excess of melatonin, which you don't want. So yeah, be careful with what you purchase. Make sure that it's certified and tested and has all the right ingredients in it, like for great sleep.
2: I think it's outrageous. I mean, the idea of selling something literally with the ingredients not being as billed is the wrong thing to do. One of the reasons it's absolutely the wrong thing to do is that we now know that you can put your heart at risk if you have irregular sleep, or it seems that way. There's just been a significant study recently, 72,000 people in the UK wore wrist devices to see are they sleeping regularly or not. And we'll just cover this quickly before the break. What happened? Well, it turns out that if you sleep not through the night, if you keep waking up, 26% higher rate of major cardiovascular events. What? That's incredible. There'd be a 26% higher rate.
4: Yeah.
2: And so, listen, summary, you need sleep. It can help you lose weight, a little bit of weight, keep your waist circumference where you want it to be. You're going to reset your physiology while you're sleeping. It's not just dead time. And you better sleep regularly and get sleep that is consistent, not broken up, because your heart could be at risk if you don't. And when we come back, we're going to talk far more about this. And so we'll see you back just after the break. Welcome back. Well, sleep is the final common pathway, it seems, to good health in a lot of ways. And one of the issues that we talked about in the last part of the show was that if you sleep irregularly, you could be putting your heart at risk because of the studies that show an increased frequency of severe heart episodes from, you know, in people who wake again and again during sleep. So you want sleep to be regular. You want to be sleeping well throughout the night. Also, it certainly should be the case that if you're snoring consistently or gasping for air, or you seem to have severe daytime sleepiness, you ought to get that evaluated. It's absolutely the case that it's also not clear that it's good to shift your sleep schedule by several hours on the weekends. People tend to do this. They'll get up early during the week. They'll stay up late because they feel like, oh man, I deserve it. I should have some free time to myself. The only time I have is late at night. Not a good idea, because then people tend to then sleep much more on Saturday into the later morning and or Sunday. But the trouble with that is you can literally get a kind of jet lag. There's some evidence that repeatedly doing that is not the same as consistently getting a good night of sleep. And your heart can be stressed by that as well. Right, Catherine?
4: Exactly. Especially if you have a condition such as, you know, sleep apnea. And I mean, it's just one of those things where you think you're sleeping, but you're actually awake a lot of the night, gasping for air, like you said. But let's get back to this study a little bit more. You know, if you're sleeping 80 less minutes, so that's, you know, just over an hour, you know, maybe close to an hour and a half less, you think, oh, that's not a lot, but actually it is a lot. And look what happens to your body, your physiology, when you don't get enough sleep. One of the things is you get this crazy brain fog, right? So you're not getting the sleep, you're not breathing right. you're getting brain fog in the morning, that leads to you not wanting to go to physical activity or wanting to engage with people as much because you're just exhausted. So getting the right amount of sleep, which, you know, there's been some studies that have shown lately that maybe you don't really need the full 8 to 9 hours. Maybe it's 7 hours. Now, I don't think there's enough evidence right now to say that that's the case. I think the recommendation, well, I know the recommendation is still at least 8 hours of sleep per night. Some people might need a little bit more. Some people might need a little bit less. But getting that 8 hours of sleep will certainly help with the irritability. But, you know, like this study says, perhaps it can help with weight control as well.
16: There's also some evidence that literally your decision-making about food can be affected by whether you're getting enough sleep. They did a study, interesting study, where they essentially sleep-deprive a group of men, and then they have them shop for food. And what's interesting is that the men who are sleep-deprived buy more food and food with more calories. The budget was absolutely the same. So the amount of money that these men were given to spend, same thing, right? But their brain and mind was making a different decision as to what they would purchase. And these things that they purchased, number one, more food and more total calories. You wonder why that is, but it, you know, it could certainly be that your body has the idea, well, I need energy. I'm going to buy more food and I need more calories to fuel me. I think there's another psychological factor that plays into this, which is if you feel deprived in one way and you think you've done something that's extraordinary, oh man, I got so little sleep, I'm such a workhorse, then you're like, well, I should reward myself. You know, I'm not going to deprive myself in every domain, so I think I'll eat more. Whatever the reason, people make worse decisions, it seems, about food when they're sleep deprived. And the sleep deprivation itself, as we know, seems to increase your waistline a bit and how much you weigh a bit, which is weird because you would think if you're sleeping less, then you would be presumably, if you're sleeping less, you'd think, well, I'm more active, so I must be, you know, going to lose weight. I'm burning calories, aren't I? No, you're probably eating. You're probably snacking. You're probably in a mental state where you think, well, it's late at night. I should have some chips, soda. It doesn't really matter. That is also, I think, a psychological reality that people late at night tend to think, man, no one's really watching. Maybe I'm not even aware of it fully. Maybe it doesn't really count that I violate my diet or eat more. All those reasons, it's really important to get consistent sleep that is not broken up and that is enough sleep.
4: Now, let's talk about marijuana a little bit. So people who smoke marijuana say that they get the munchies, right?
16: Yes.
4: Okay, so I think that's a real thing. Now, there's actually a reason why, because there was another experiment that was done and it examined these endocannabinoids, which, you know, cannabinoids are what's the active ingredient in marijuana. And they're involved in the systems that control your appetite as well as the reward system. And you were talking about reward, like, you know, I deserve to eat all these chips, right?
16: Yeah.
4: So the same thing happened with sleep restriction as it did similarly for people who get the munchies. So after they were restricted from sleep, they had more hunger and had a higher, I guess it was more difficult for them to resist these snacks that we love to eat. Mine would be ice cream. If I smoked marijuana, I would be going after a whole half gallon. But it's just so interesting, right? That sleep affects all these different systems.
16: It's an amazing thing. And it's something that we can do for ourselves that actually makes you feel more energized the next day and promotes health in so many ways. One of the more intriguing things is you have everybody and his brother taking GLP-1 medications to lose weight. What's interesting is that if you sleep enough, your GLP-1 levels, or if you're, let me put it this way, if you're deprived of sleep, your GLP-1 levels can fall such that you might experience more hunger, whereas consistent and enough sleep is associated, and not in every study, but in some studies, with an increased level of GLP-1 and with less hunger. And so even the desire to eat after dinner and continue eating is associated with fragmented sleep and GLP-1 levels being less. And so that's an amazing thing. Even though it's a small experiment, clearly sleep is metabolically incredibly powerful.
4: Yeah. And sleep is not a GLP-1, obviously. It's not a medication. But what these studies are showing is that sleep can affect that same pathway. And as a matter of fact, this just came to mind when I was doing research in a lab. One of the peptides that I was studying was GLP-1, more for its relationship to muscle metabolism and muscle growth. But I think that is also one of the keys, is when you're suppressing that appetite, at the same time you're getting enough sleep, your muscles and everything can metabolize the food that it does get much better.
16: Yeah, which is, again, I'm not shy about mentioning this. It's a reason to visit forgreatsleep.com. It's the number 4greatsleep.com, because that's where you can access the supplement we offer, a multi-ingredient supplement that helps you sleep well throughout the night, sleep deeply, wake refreshed. Doing so has a host of benefits, such as we've been describing. You don't want to sacrifice your sleep. You certainly don't want to feel like a hero for doing so, because it's not heroic. It's actually putting yourself at risk. And this is a multi-ingredient supplement. Why? Because we don't believe that one ingredient is going to achieve what the formulation that we're offering does achieve at 4greatsleep.com, the number 4greatsleep.com. And of course, you want to pay attention to many things, your sleep. You want to look at, is your room dark enough? 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And really paying attention to these things for a whole week, if you did a 7-night sleep experiment, if you will, and track, well, when did I fall asleep? When did I wake up? It's not to give yourself obsessive compulsive disorder. It's to really be acquainted with your own sleep pattern and to try to optimize it. We think 4 Great Sleep, the number again, the number 4 Great Sleep at 4GreatSleep.com can be part of that plan.
4: And Dr. Abloy, I'm glad you mentioned that, but also that I want to talk about a little bit more about this other study that was done. And this study was done at the Mayo Clinic. So, you know, the studies that we're talking about today are done by some crazy little lab somewhere. These are truly well-developed clinical studies. And what they did in this Mayo Clinic study is they allowed patients to complete periods of sleep that were 4 hour or 9 hours. Okay. And they gave them free access to the food, any food that they wanted. You know, they provided them with food. Now, when the people in the study were sleep deprived or restricted, they ate more, which you've already talked about. They gained weight and they increased their visceral abdominal fat. We talked about that as well a little bit. Now, the study was small and the sleep restriction was very, you know, severe, right?
16: Yeah.
4: But what it did show that sleep loss affects the abdomen, and they're thinking that it affects what happens inside the gut as well. So it's not just the number on the scale that goes up. There are changes in the gut as well. But they also found that if people were following a calorie restricted diet under those sleep conditions, the sleep loss was similar, but during the shorter amount of sleep, they lost way more from their muscle than they did from the fat. And that is good.
16: No, that's not good. Yeah. You don't want to lose muscle mass. I mean,
4: no.
16: You know, you don't want to lose it when you're 30, but you certainly don't want to lose it when you're 50 or 60 or 70 years old, because, you know, that's when falls occur. That's when a lot of your well-being is dependent on how strong you remain. So really, it's fair to think a little bit of sleep as a kind of natural analog of GLP-1. First of all, it has an effect on it, a direct effect. It's been shown in more than one study. Secondly, we know you gain weight if you don't sleep enough, seemingly. There can be physiological reasons. There can be psychological reasons. I'm sure there are both. It's not heroic, as we mentioned. It's not heroic to deprive yourself of sleep. It's actually sabotaging yourself. And, you know, from my perspective, people, when you brag, "I only got 2 hours of sleep last night," they should say, "You know, what the heck is wrong with you? Why are you doing that to yourself?" You wouldn't be like, "Oh yeah, you know, by the way, I ate way too much last night, and, you know, I've done it for several nights." You'd be like, "Okay, don't." Same thing with sleep deprivation. 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And also, we always like

0: Hey, Wobbleland, it's KB here. Listen up for a minute. 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
3: Crews are struggling with heavy rain as they continue to look for more than 3,000 people who went missing after massive flooding in Nepal and Tibet.
4: The situation is getting worse and more dire by the minute. It's getting very complicated as heavy rains continue to fall, swelling the rivers and the lakes further upstream. Chinese authorities also said another lake was also created today. Those rising water levels are forcing crews to completely stop rescue operations at times as they wait for better conditions. More than 90,000 people have been affected by this disaster, according to the Red Cross. And scientists say Wednesday's flash flood was triggered by a glacier collapse that struck with a 5.3 magnitude, sending stories high waves of rock, ice, and debris barreling through the mountain valleys.
3: Fox's Stephanie Bennett. NASA launched its next-generation telescope from the Kennedy Space Center in Florida this morning to help unlock the universe's deepest mysteries.
5: This Roman telescope is said to be the next big thing in space discovery, and we're expecting to learn a lot from it. It happened on time. The weather was good. The SpaceX Falcon Heavy rocket successfully reached orbit with the Roman. NASA says the rocket's engines and side boosters can generate more than 5 million pounds of thrust. It's mind-blowingly powerful. The twin boosters separated from the rocket about 4 minutes into the flight, just as planned. The boosters will be landing back on Earth. And this telescope is just beginning its long journey. It will go more than 1 million miles away from Earth. During its 5-year mission, the Roman is set to work as a discovery machine, finding, according to NASA officials, tens of thousands of new planets, billions of galaxies, tens of billions of stars.
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3: Iranian officials are calling for Muslim countries to unite against their, quote, real enemy as the U.S. continues to pressure Iran's economy.
9: Iran's supreme leader, Mujtaba Khamenei, released a rare statement calling on the Iranians to use less domestic production and reliance on the U.S. dollar. Now, his official X account posted, equally vital, is giving special attention to economic growth, boosting production, gradually phasing out the U.S. dollar from playing a pivotal role, and ultimately making resistance economy the central focus, all of which are among

0: Hey, Wobbleland, it's KB here. Listen up for a minute. 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
3: Missing, a resident of the area described the devastation, saying nothing is left. Grinnell Scott, Fox News.
4: Iranian officials are calling for Muslim countries to unite against their real enemy as the U.S. keeps up economic pressure on Tehran. Fox's Trey Yingst has more from Tel Aviv.
5: Iranian officials are now reacting publicly to the new U.S. economic pressure against their country. Iran's Supreme Leader Mujtaba Khamenei released a rare statement over the weekend urging more domestic production and less reliance on the U.S. dollar. This comes as the U.S. naval blockade remains in full effect. U.S. Central Command says as of August 28th, CENTCOM forces have redirected 82 commercial vessels, disabled 3, and boarded 2 to ensure compliance. Secretary of War Pete Hegseth indicated the U.S. military remains ready and alert should the Iranians try to disrupt these U.S. economic efforts near the Strait of Hormuz.
4: And this as Iran maintains it still controls the strait. 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
4: The Massachusetts jury in the trial of Lindsay Clancy for the murders of her 3 children returns from a weekend break tomorrow to resume deliberations.
18: The jury's now been deliberating for about 10 and a half hours. It's comprised of 9 women and 3 men. There are 6 additional alternates, and their ages are between 20 and 70. One thing they'll be considering tomorrow is the burden of proof for the insanity defense. In some jurisdictions, the burden is on the defense to prove insanity, but that's not the case in Massachusetts.
4: Fox's Nate Foy in Plymouth. And prosecutors argue Clancy planned the killings while her defense maintains that she was in a state of postpartum psychosis. Retirees are flocking to a coastal getaway, but that paradise is starting to feel the pressure.
19: Retirees are moving to Delaware's coastal Sussex County, but the growth is putting stress on local services. The county has added about 40,000 residents since 2020, with population growth roughly 5 times the national average. Delaware's beaches, lower property taxes, no sales tax, and no estate tax are attracting retirees from higher tax states like New York and New Jersey. But schools, healthcare, roads, and local businesses are struggling to keep up. One resident says he waited 9 months for a colonoscopy and 18 months for a dental appointment. Angelo Bavaro.

0: Hey, Wobbleland, it's KB here. Listen up for a minute. 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
3: Scientists say Wednesday's flash flood was triggered by a glacier collapse that struck with a 5.3 magnitude, sending stories-high waves of rock, ice, and debris barreling through the mountain valleys.
4: Fox's Stephanie Bennett. The State Department says approximately 85 Americans in that region remain unaccounted for. 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
6: From 21 Alive, I'm meteorologist Noah Gordon with your forecast. 86 on your Sunday with increasing humidity under partly cloudy skies. 70 overnight under mostly clear skies. Then headed into Monday, 90s for the first time since mid-July. The first of several 90-degree days ahead as we end off the month of August and open up September. I'm meteorologist Noah Gordon on WoWo 92.3 FM, 1190 AM.
7: Mark Troyer is the founder and wealth strategist. 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And Amber House is the director of operations for Troyer Retirement.
8: Welcome to the Troyer Retirement Show. Hey, friends, I'm Mark Troyer, founder here at Troyer Retirement. On today's show, we've got our co-host, Chris Swan. He'll be keeping us on track. We've got our director of operations, Amber House, and the king of retirement planning himself, Mr. Houston King.
9: Hello, hello.
8: Coming up on today's show, there are a lot of annuity choices today. How do you pick the right one? We'll ask certain people if they think their clients are financially and emotionally ready for retirement. And how much should parents tell their adult kids about their estate plan? All that and more coming up next.

0: before we jump into the show, I want to take a little issue with the fact that I'm tasked to keep you guys on track. I'm going to try, but no promises. I'm going to do my best. But
1: tall tale.
0: Yeah.
1: Possible task.
0: We appreciate you guys joining us here on the Troyer Retirement Show. 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Complimentary conversations, 260-247-9099. Once again, 260-247-9099. So guys, appreciate you joining us today. Let's go ahead and jump in. You know, you spend your whole life saving for retirement so you can finally enjoy the money that you've worked hard to build. But, oh, there's a catch. If your retirement income gets too high, it can create some unexpected tax headaches. Mm-hmm. For example, more of your Social Security benefits could become taxable. Your Medicare premiums could go up. Selling investments from brokerage accounts could trigger

0: gains taxes. Mm-hmm. And then there's that little thing called RMDs, required minimum distributions. They kick in 73 to 75, depending on your age currently. And that additional income can push your tax bill, well, even higher. It all sounds like a penalty for being too successful. I'm curious, when you look at all these, which ones aren't really that big a deal, if any of them? And then which ones can have a significant impact on a retiree's finances?
1: So I think RMDs is kind of the big one.
2: Mm-hmm.
1: I feel like that is the thing that sneaks up on most retirees because it's something you think you're never going to get to. Mm-hmm. You know, you're like, my 70s. Like, oh my goodness, I'm 62 right now. That's forever down the road. And then 73 rolls around, 74, 75. And what you thought you were okay, I'm just going to take my RMD, no big deal.
2: Mm-hmm.
1: Well, all of a sudden, you're in a higher tax bracket.
3: Yep.
1: And you're in a higher tax bracket for the rest of your life.
2: Right. Mm-hmm.
1: Which could be a significant, that's a long period of time, potentially. You could live into your 90s.
3: Yep.
1: You could have 20 years of this forced withdrawal from a taxable account that you have no control over.
3: Absolutely.
1: Right. So it's one of those things you should be preparing for. Your advisor should be talking to you about planning for your RMDs.
2: And the thing with that is, even if you don't need that money, you have to take it out. Mm-hmm. So you have to have a plan in place.
3: And so if you're one of those listeners who your RMD will put you in a spot where like, oh, now I'm feeling the hit of these taxes.
1: Yeah.
3: Guess who's going to feel that hit even more? It's the next generation.
2: Right.
1: Yeah.
3: You're probably, if you're in that case, like you're not spending all of your IRA. It's not depleting. It's continuing to grow.
1: Right.
3: That means skipping the math and the science behind it. That means the government is probably going to be the largest beneficiary of that IRS.
0: Gross.
3: Of that IRA.
1: Yes, the IRS will be the largest beneficiary.
3: Oh, boy.
1: Yep.
3: Okay, so if you don't want that to happen, what are we going to do?
2: Mm-hmm.
3: Well, we got to get some tax planning, because let's just come to the conclusion here that what Chris was saying was like, these taxes can all create a problem,
1: right?
3: Just because you were successful. Well, I think if we look at the news and look at like people in New York City and the politicians and stuff, they're not the ones getting penalized for being successful.
2: Mm-hmm.
3: Right. It's your average, ordinary, middle class, upper middle class person that did very well. That's who the government is targeting.
1: Right.
3: Like they know they can kind of stick it to you. So what are we going to do? We got to come up with a game plan. So Chris, you asked, hey, which of these taxes are like the most important?
0: Mm-hmm.
3: Is it your Social Security? Is it your Medicare premiums? That scary Aunt Irma nonsense, right? Yeah. Is it cap gains taxes? Is it your RMDs? It's all of them put together.
1: Right.
0: Mm.
3: If you've got a bit of all of them, you're going to be in trouble. The statistics say somewhere around 40% of retirees on Social Security will not pay taxes on their Social Security, and 60% will.
1: Yeah.
3: Quick question, listeners. Mm-hmm. Which one do you want to be?
2: Mm-hmm.
1: I want to be the one who doesn't pay taxes.
3: Right. Like, wait. It's optional? Well, sort of. The government has built a tax code, and it says if you XYZ, then here's the result. And if you don't, then here's the result. So if you don't want to pay the tax on that, we got to get a better plan.
1: Right, absolutely.
3: Mm-hmm. If you don't want to pay too much in taxes on your RMD, or you don't want the IRS to be the biggest beneficiary, we need to get a plan in place. Now, we're not talking wholesale changes to everything you've done. We're talking to people who have already been successful.
1: Right.
3: Mm-hmm. We talk about this in our office a lot. We're talking about making tweaks, not changes.
1: Sure.
3: So if you're successful and you're looking at this like, oh, I wonder if I might be one of those whose income might be too high, we got to make some tweaks, not wholesale changes.
1: Right.
3: How do you do all of that stuff? Like, that is what we do when we put together a plan. Taxes, we talk about the pit stops on this show. Mm-hmm. Taxes are the third pit stop. We're going to make sure that we help you reduce or eliminate your tax bill going forward, reduce or eliminate that tax that's going to be left behind to Uncle Sam.
2: So if you want to pick up the phone and give us a call right now, you can call us at 260-247-9099. Again, that number is 260-247-9099. You can find us online at retirewithtroyer.com. And what you're calling in for is just to set up a 15-minute phone call with a member of our team just to learn more so we can see where you're at now and where you want to go in the future.
0: If you've been diligent about saving for your retirement, as we said, you know, putting money away and planning for that day, congratulations, you've done everything correct based on the information that you were given. The rules change a little bit in retirement. Tax is a major factor. So now that you know about it, what are you going to do? Well, let the team at Troyer Retirement show you how to, you know, make a couple tweaks here and there to make sure that you get to keep as much or your loved ones get to keep as much. And Uncle Sam, probably not one of those loved ones. So set up a time, 260-247-9099. Now, I mentioned beneficiaries, but nearly a third of U.S. adults don't have children, and well, that can create a very different retirement planning conversation. Sure. Christine Benz from Morningstar says, couples without kids may avoid some of the financial pressures that parents face, but later in life, they may not have family members available to help manage financial, legal, or, you know, perhaps healthcare decisions.
4: For people without kids, they do not have those backstops. So it's important to take a step back and think about what are you doing in terms of aging and aging in place. Many older adults do wish to age in place in their homes, but for people without kids, it's just more difficult. And I'll say, as the person who was very involved in a hands-on way in helping oversee my parents' care, it was a lot. So for people without kids, they need to think about their aging plan. They need to think about their long-term care plan without someone there to oversee the care needs that they might have.
0: So I think that raises a pretty interesting and practical question. Who's going to fill that role? And for somebody that's never planned for this, what should they put in place before they actually might need that help?
3: Well, this is a great question, because I think the three of us on this show right now are all dealing with this in some form or another, right? Like, how are we going to help mom and dad? Like, they're getting closer to that age. So I can assure you all, my mom is very clear. Don't you put me in one of those homes, Mark. Okay, so we're going to figure out how to keep mom aging in place. All right.
1: Absolutely.
3: She went through a surgery. She moved in with me for a little bit. And then she was like, okay, this has been awesome. We had such a great time. I'm ready to go home. Mom, it's been 2 days. We're going to need to hang out a little longer. And then, you know, we get her up and running, and she's moving good, and she can go back home. And that's great, and that's what she wants to do. That's her plan. We have some clients who are like, I'm kind of looking forward to my friends are at like the assisted living, and it's beautiful and lovely. Like, I want to get there. I want to have a plan for that.
1: Absolutely.
3: We see people with kids who are like, they don't want to include the kids in that decision. They want to make it on their own. It goes all across the board, whatever you want. So we're dealing with that. What are you guys seeing on your end?
1: Yeah. One of the big things is, you know, I talked to somebody yesterday, and they said, well, my plan is to spend all my money, and then I'm going to move in with my kids because I took care of them for 20 years. So they're going to repay the favor. So if that is you, good for you. If it's not, and you don't want to become a burden to your kids, then this is a very important planning conversation. And including your children can be great. We just had a meeting the other day with an entire family, couple and their sons, just going through, you know, what's happening. Their parents had some health issues. One of the parents did. They wanted to talk through where the accounts are at, what we're doing for medical stuff, looking through, making sure all those boxes are checked. So it's a very good meeting to have, because then there's no uncertainty. It's just we've got everything in place. No one has to make decisions. It's all done. We can move on with our lives now.
2: Yeah. And I think, too, it's important. You know, this article is about what if you don't have kids?
1: Sure.
2: It's good to find that person, too, whether it's a sibling or a niece or nephew.
1: Or an advisor.
2: Yeah. No, I don't think that's legal. But yeah, to have a plan in place for who do you want to make those decisions when you can't make them for yourself.
3: Yep. So how do we do this, guys? What is this? What are some of the steps that we take, both for people with kids and specifically those that without kids? Because that is a different end of life planning process. How do we handle that? Is that something we even do? If our listeners are wondering, what would we do for that?
1: Yeah, so it depends on the complexity of what we're getting into. Sometimes we involve, you know, estate planning attorneys. So that's something where we go through and talk through steps to prepare your estate. Who are you leaving money to? What charities do you enjoy? Because if you don't have kids and you have some charities, there are some things we can do while you're living where we can create a taxable or a tax efficient strategy that lets you see the charity get to use some money now, and you get to reap the tax benefits while you're still living.
3: Yes.
1: So again, it's having that in-depth conversation to find out where are those holes in your plan where we could be more efficient or more generous now, and then building that estate plan over the long haul.
2: And then I think, too, the documents you want to make sure you have in place are like the financial power of attorney, the healthcare power of attorney. You need to make sure your end-of-life wishes are clear, and that's a legal document that you have, too. And again, whoever that person is, they need to know where those documents are for that time. So it's just all about the planning.
3: That's huge. You've got to get the documents made. And then you have to have somebody know where they're at.
1: Right.
2: Exactly.
3: So those are all important steps.
1: And for our longtime listeners, this is pit stop number four.
2: Right.
1: So this is not something you're going to come into our office and sit down and say, okay, let's talk about your estate. Nope. That's the final pit stop in the process.
3: Yeah.
1: So we're going to work through and walk through that trail with you. All one, two, three, four pit stops and get everything planned out over 1, 2, 3 years, sometimes even longer. But that's the point. What we want to do is have a good, solid strategy for the long haul, and that's what we help you with.
3: And there's a reason that's the fourth one. We've got to have all your ducks in a row. We've got to know what your income's going to be. We want to manage your wealth the right way. We want to make sure you have a tax plan in place. Then we can incorporate those other documents, which, by the way, this starts off with like a, hey, can I age in home? Well, that gets into that long-term care conversation. That's part of Pit Stop 4. And the reality is, like, older traditional long-term care does not cover you staying in your house. So there are different things that we use. We call it new long-term care. Sometimes we talk about these things called family endowment plans, which will allow you to get like a little policy that will cover you if you need some assistance coming into your home, even if you have like a big issue happen and you're going to stay in your home. We can help you accomplish all of that. And then, hey, guess what? If you've lived a healthy life and you just die peacefully in your sleep, like I know almost all of our listeners, that's the plan. if that happens, that money still goes on to someone or something, some kid, grandkid, niece, nephew, charity, whatever it would be. Guys, we can run the gamut on all of this stuff. We've seen it before. I doubt you're going to surprise us and be like, oh, we've never heard of that. So come on in. Like, let's chat about this. Whatever it is that you're hoping you can accomplish, we want to help you with that. That's what we do, is we want to be very helpful. So if that's you and you're thinking through these things and you're thinking, ah, maybe I could just use somebody to bounce this off of, come in and chat with me and the team. We're going to get you taken care of.
2: Yeah, it all comes back to getting that plan in place. So give us a call now, 260-247-9099. Again, that number is 260-247-9099. You can check us out online at any time, retirewithtroyer.com.
0: 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Now, when it comes to the economy, a lot of the conversation this year has revolved around AI and earnings, interest rates, geopolitical risks, and of course, oil prices. But portfolio manager Jason Katz says there is another factor that investors should not ignore, and that is the midterm elections. He was on Fox Business recently, and he gave three scenarios of what could happen.
5: If we were to game it out, we'd say scenario number one is status quo. The market would like that very much. I think the odds of that are now diminishing. The second scenario is a blue sweep. Now, in that scenario, the market could really start wringing their hands, because you could see impeachment proceedings with the president. You could see a lot of the pro-business policies be overturned. And the most likely scenario here, which the market, I think, will be just fine with, is divided government.
6: So the Republicans keep the Senate, the Democrats take over the House.
5: Exactly right. A divided government historically has been the best environment.
0: Now, every election season brings predictions and uncertainty about what might happen next, and it feels like we're always in an election season.
2: It sure does.
0: Yeah. Is this a good reminder that retirement plans need to be built to withstand multiple scenarios, whatever may come down the line?
3: Oh, before we get into retirement plans, I have so many political statements I need to make.
0: This is me keeping us on track. Let's go.
3: Yeah, it absolutely is a reminder why you need a retirement plan that withstands all market environments. And that is one of the things that we've done, is we have tried to take our planning process, which is unique in our industry, and backtest it against every scenario. Good scenarios and bad scenarios. I think that we talk about the bad scenarios the most, because I think most people in general are like, okay, but I can't run out of money. So like, make sure that that doesn't happen. Yeah, that's step one. But let's also... let's test the plan to make sure that if we have a great season in the market, that you're not spending too little and then you leave $13 million to your heirs while you spent $80,000 a year, right? Like we got to have some balance in there. And that's what we're factoring against. We're putting plans in place to do that. So whether we have a blue sweep or a split government or whatever the case is, that we're going to be able to adapt and adjust. That's really what our planning process is. It's going to keep things liquid, flexible.
1: Yeah, absolutely. And that's really the important piece of the entire process. And if you're kind of a DIYer or you like to do some research, Mark wrote a book on this called Pitfalls and Pit Stops, Navigating Your Retirement Journey. It's a very good book that kind of gives you, it's an easy read. It makes you understand why we do the things the way that we do. Because it's talking about this right now, like what we just said, political uncertainty. I'm sorry to tell you, but that's never going to change.
2: Right.
1: Until we die, there will be political uncertainty every couple of years as these elections happen, midterms, all that stuff. There's going to be headlines. There's going to be an oil crisis. Just look over history. What happens during those times? Markets react, whether that's up, down, or flat. You don't know. If you could predict the markets, you don't need us.
3: Yeah.
1: If you've been successfully predicting the markets for the past 40 years, please don't call because you're doing just fine and we're not going to do better than you.
3: But what we will do is get a plan that accommodates mm-hmm. whatever that volatility brings, right? Like that's where we're going to hang our hat is saying, hey, here's something we can count on, whether it's volatile or stable, steady, yeah. whatever the kid's situation would be. You're going to be able to rely upon the plan, a written plan, and we know what's going to happen. Mm-hmm. And hey, if it's this, then this. If it's that, then that. And we're going to be in good shape. So if you're thinking about these kind of things, mm-hmm. you're like, okay, I actually do really want to know their political views. But we're not going to air them on this show.
7: Right. Mark, who did you vote for?
2: Oh, boy.
3: But if you're into that kind of stuff and mm-hmm. you're concerned, like, no, I really think that things are about to change with this midterm mm-hmm. election or yeah. at the next election, I know what's going to happen. And you're getting yourself a little worked up into a tizzy, mm-hmm. give us a call. We'll show you how that planning process that we do here at Troyer Retirement can help kind of overcome some of those fears and concerns. Sure. It won't change the political situation, but it can change how you react to it financially. Reach out to us. Give us a call. We'll help you in that situation.
2: For sure. We'd love to talk to you. So give us a call now at 260-247-9099. Again, that number 260-247-9099. And you can find us online at any time, retirewithtroyer.com.
0: And by going to the website, retirewithtroyer.com, you can also find out how to get your own copy of Mark's book, Pitfalls and Pit Stops. It's right there again, retirewithtroyer.com. I was joking about it always being an election season, but here's the truth. There is an election every 2 years. So if you're going to stress mm-hmm. about it every 2 years and you're okay with that, have fun. But if you don't want that, then you know you probably need a better plan in place. And the team at Troyer Retirement, they're here to help you out with that. 260-247-9099. Now, last year, Americans poured $464 billion, with a B, dollars into annuities, and that trend is actually continuing into 2026. Yeah, unfathomable amount in my brain. But Barron's reports that annuity income guarantees are now at their highest levels in more than a decade and more than 50% higher than 2022. So
1: sure.
0: I know there are people out there who hear annuities and automatically have a visceral reaction. Maybe they ruled out an annuity a couple years ago. Is this something that they should perhaps revisit to at least have that conversation? And with so many products out there on the market, how do you guys, when you decide that an annuity could be a right fit, how do you help them do the comparison shopping?
3: Before we jump into whatever we would say here, let's just come back to the point that this article was on Barron's, right? Mm-hmm. And so
1: yeah.
3: Barron's is the one saying, hey, we've done all of these studies, hundreds of billions of dollars going into annuities, and that payout rates, like the income you can take from these, are 50% more than just since 2022.
2: Hmm.
3: Okay. Well, I'm just going to be real frank to our listeners. If you're a arms folded, sitting back, like, I hate annuities, well, you might want to read this article. If you can get 50% more than you could 4 years ago when some of them were still good,
1: sure.
3: That means a lot of them are really worth taking a look at right now. Unfold your arms for just a second and hear us out on this. Okay.
2: And I think, too, a lot of people hear annuity and assume there's one kind. But, Houston, yeah. there's lots of different products that have different outcomes. Talk us through that.
1: Absolutely. I think one of the big misnomers is you just kind of hear the negative. Not everybody talks about the positive. It's mm-hmm. easy to go online and find a bad review. Mm-hmm. But it's a little harder to find good reviews. So with that being said, the different types and different outcomes is a super important differentiator because not all annuities are the same.
2: Mm-hmm.
1: There are things called variable annuities. There are things called fixed annuities, fixed indexed. There are multi-year guarantee annuities. It's like a CD. Mm-hmm. So right there, there's four different kinds.
3: Yeah.
1: And of the four different kinds, there are thousands of products under each of those categories.
3: Mm-hmm. Yep.
1: So you can kind of see what's starting to form here. It's like walking through a minefield.
3: Mm-hmm.
2: Mm-hmm.
1: There are a very small percentage that we actually do like because they provide benefits, guarantees, and certainty to parts of retirement plans.
3: Yep.
1: So depending upon what you're looking for, an annuity could be a good addition to your portfolio. And what I mean by that is, please do not go put 100% of your money mm-hmm. into an annuity. If someone's trying to talk you into that, please let me give them a call.
2: Mm-hmm.
1: So the reason we're saying that is because that comes with some restrictions. But what we want to make sure we focus on is fitting you with the right product. And it might not be an annuity at all.
3: Might not.
1: So like I said, in addition to a portfolio, well, that means it can be a piece of the pie.
3: Mm-hmm. Yep.
1: So finding out that percentage is the important part of that,
2: mm-hmm.
1: is if an annuity is right for me, how much should I put in there? Well, that depends on your goals.
3: Yep.
1: We want to look at income, mm-hmm. growth numbers. Like, what are you really wanting to achieve?
3: Mm-hmm.
1: Do you want to spend 5% of your portfolio and leave the rest to your kids? Like, let's talk through what those things are, because then we can find out if that's actually a good fit for you.
3: Yep. Mm-hmm. Okay. So we're going to have a little fun on this one. I've got two different things I want to run through here. Listeners, do you remember back in the 1980s, maybe your first home, or you heard about your parents' first home, what the mortgage rate was on that? Do you guys remember the interest rates on homes in the 1980s?
1: Yeah, they were like in the teens.
3: Yeah, 15%. Mm. Mm-hmm. That was historically not a good time to get a mortgage.
7: Right.
3: But if you could lock in a 30-year government bond paying you 15%, I think you would have liked that. Heck, over yeah. the next 30 years, that would have
1: Sign
3: played
1: me
3: out well.
1: Up.
2: Right.
3: Right. Well, that's not in existence now. Just like really, really bad rates on annuities, they're not even in existence right now.
1: Mm. Sure.
3: Okay, I think there are some really, really good ones that can increase your portfolio. There's a guy named Roger Ibbotson made an article. He went back and studied 100 years of history. Basically said if you take bonds out of a portfolio and you put in a good fixed indexed annuity, it's one of the kind that Houston talked about, and he was being very specific on these handful of them. If you take out bonds, you put in a fixed index annuity, it does two things to a portfolio over 10 years. It increases your return and lowers your risk. Not once, but every single time in his study. Hmm. So if you're like, oh, that was interesting. So this fixed index annuity thing could be better than bonds. Yes.
1: Yep.
3: Now let's multiply that by the fact that it's got even better rates right now. This is a good time to take a look at this kind of stuff. Mm-hmm. And I want to echo what Houston said. It's not for everyone. We are not like banging the drum like buy an annuity today. Mm-hmm. Not what we're saying. We're saying get a good plan that makes sense,
1: sure.
3: right?
1: Mm-hmm.
3: Okay. So next thing I want to say, listeners, what if I told you, here's a recent article from Barron's that says Social Security, if you file it the right way, is now paying up to 50% higher Social Security checks than just since 2022 alone. Give us a call if you'd like to get a raise on your Social Security. Come on now. I think our phone would ring off
1: yeah,
3: the
1: be ringing off the hook.
3: Mm-hmm. The entire nation would be calling us.
1: Yep.
3: Well, this article is saying that annuities are now paying 50% mm-hmm. more than they were in 2022. Ergo, if you bought an annuity before 2022 and you're taking income from it, or you're just like, I'm just riding it out because it's not paying me enough, mm-hmm. it is time to pick up the phone and see what we can do today.
1: Mm-hmm. Yep.
3: Whether you have one or don't, it is seriously, this is the time. Now, I'm going to get a little detailed here, okay? Our 10-year U.S. Treasury, which a lot of these interest rates are based off of, has spiked recently mm-hmm. to a very high level, not seen in like a long, long, long time. Okay. That means now really is the right time to get these. Mm-hmm. The payouts and things that Barron's is referring to behind the scenes is all tied to that. Man, pick up the phone. If you're wanting more income, today is the day. Like, let's see for sure. I cannot imagine a scenario where we wouldn't be able to increase your income. And mm-hmm. if we can't, I think you're going to feel really proud of yourself.
1: Yep.
3: But if we can, you're also going to feel really proud of yourself that you're making a tweak, not a change. Mm-hmm. Let's go. Let's get this thing figured out. I urge you, pick up the phone. You need this. You need to see if you can make an adjustment. Mm-hmm. See if you can get more income and live a better life. More income leads to being able to enjoy your life better. That's the facts. Check us out at retirewithtroyer.com or pick up the phone. Give us a call, 260-247-9099.
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1: And that's just a quick 15-minute phone call with one of our team members. 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
8: Time. It moves differently now, quicker than it did when I was younger. 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
7: 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I can't bargain with time. I can't manipulate it. Just respect and make the most of it.
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11: From 21 Alive, I'm meteorologist Noah Gordon with your forecast. 86 on your Sunday with increasing humidity under partly cloudy skies. 70 overnight under mostly clear skies. Then headed into Monday, 90s for the first time since mid-July. The first of several 90-degree days ahead as we end off the month of August and open up September. I'm meteorologist Noah Gordon on WoWo 92.3 FM, 1190 AM.
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0: 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Don't worry, we're not going to put you on the air right now. It's just a call to get on the calendar for the week or the weeks ahead. Find a time that works for you. 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There are a lot of great sayings that you guys say. I want to start with talking about the income. Income is the outcome that matters most in retirement. Yep. I'm stealing your thunder. I apologize for that. But question, where does retirement income really come from? I saw a recent breakdown from the Congressional Research Service that said about 30% comes from Social Security, 27% from part-time work, 23% from pension and savings, 12% from investments, 8% from other sources. I didn't add that up. I think that adds up to 100. But what stood out to me there is that only about 12% of that money is actually generating income, the investments. So do you think people put too much emphasis on asset income?
3: Mm. Yeah, from the sounds of this article, it would definitely make you think that if all you have to do is, let's say you want 100 grand and you only got to come up with 12 grand out of your assets, that seems pretty easy. It seems to be like, hey, Mark, Amber, Houston, why are you guys always talking about like how you got to have all these safeties and guarantees and whatnot?
1: Well, I think it's interesting that 27% is from part-time work.
2: Right.
0: Yeah.
1: That's
0: not
1: the case for a lot of our clients.
3: Mm-mm. Nor when I retire.
2: Right.
3: Sure. I'm not messing with that if I can help it.
2: Exactly.
1: Sure. That's a large, substantial chunk of the average retiree's income is from part-time work.
3: Yeah. So this information is taken from an article called Most Retirees Don't Live Mostly Off Social Security. Okay. Great. So it says 30% Social Security.
1: Sure.
3: 27% of your income from part-time work.
1: Mm-hmm.
3: Like, that's a sizable part-time job that I know here in our recording area, most of our retirees are not like, so here's the plan. Guys, I want to quit my job and go get a lesser-paying job that I can work more hours at so I can retire.
1: Sure.
2: Right.
3: Sometimes. Okay, the next one on here, 23% of their retirement income comes from pensions.
1: That's going away.
2: We're seeing less and less of those.
3: Yeah. Mm-hmm. Maybe one out of 10. Maybe it's one out of 20.
1: Sure.
3: Have a pension, especially when it pays that much.
1: I would agree with that.
2: Yeah.
3: Okay, so let's do a little bit more math here. 27% from part-time work. No, thank you. 23% from pensions. Oh, what if I don't have one?
1: Sure.
3: Well, there's an extra 50% of your income.
2: Right. Mm-hmm.
3: Plus the 12 you were already taking from investments. So 27, 23, 12. That is 62%.
2: Right.
1: Yeah.
3: So you want 100 grand of retirement. Now we're not taking out 12 grand. We're taking out 62 grand is what we are seeing for the majority of our listeners that are coming into the show.
2: Mm-hmm.
3: Oh, So what about the rule of 4%? How much money do I have to generate $62,000 based on traditional retirement advice?
2: Right.
1: It's a lot.
3: It's more than $1.5 million.
1: Yeah.
2: Mm-hmm.
3: Oh, dear. Listeners, this is why we talk about getting things like a guaranteed income plan and making sure that we're not taking too much money off of our pile of assets we've saved.
1: Sure.
3: When the markets go down. I mean, my goodness, that is a chunk. So I think that this article is like helpful, mm-hmm. but we definitely see it a little bit differently. One of the things I noticed in this article is it says the bigger risk may be overestimating Social Security.
1: Yeah. Mm-hmm.
3: So before I go on a little bit of a tangent here, you guys got anything you want to add to this one?
1: No.
3: Okay, great. I went on a little bit of I read this article about Social Security yesterday. I was trying to figure out some facts on it.
2: Mm.
3: So this was interesting. Here in America, and it was comparing the Social Security system in America versus other countries.
2: Oh, interesting.
3: Yeah, so it was fascinating to me because like geography and stuff like that, right?
2: Mm-hmm.
3: So in America, Social Security is designed to pay you back about 33% of your top 10 earning years.
2: Yep.
3: So if you've been making $100,000, and yeah, listeners, I'm doing it so I can do the math, then Social Security is designed at age 65 to pay you back $33,000, 33% of what you've earned.
2: Mm-hmm.
3: In countries like Greece, it's like 75%.
2: What?
3: Mexico was over 50%. Costa Rica was over 50%.
2: Oh, my goodness.
3: So here we are paying in all of this money, and we're getting back a fraction compared to some of these other countries.
1: Sure. Mm.
3: That's all fine. It's nothing but data, but it tells us how then do we like kind of come up with the rest of this. What are we supposed to do?
2: Mm-hmm.
3: Because if I'm used to making 100 grand and I'm only going to get 33 back from Social Security, I've got a big income gap to fill, to cover.
1: Basically, that's saying the pressure's on, America.
2: Right.
1: Like, hey, it is your responsibility to take care of your retirement.
2: Mm-hmm.
3: We're not going to do it.
1: There is absolutely no way Social Security is going to cut it in the long run. Inflation is way outpacing what you're actually getting a raise in for retirement. So the income gap, that is the ultimate thing you should have before you retire. Is find out, do I have enough guaranteed income to cover my expenses, to enjoy my retirement, to spoil the grandkids? Make sure those buckets are filled first.
3: Yes.
1: It's very easy to figure out how much you need. Find out the optimal way to file for your benefits for Social Security.
3: Mm-hmm.
1: Then find out how much more income you need. It's pretty simple.
3: Yep.
1: Whatever that deficit is, you need to fill that with guaranteed lifetime income that you cannot outlive. And now you're not using all of your money to generate income. You're only using a portion of it.
3: I love that. So then we've got some of our assets creating income, some of our assets designed to grow.
1: Yep.
3: It can be the best of both worlds and have a great retirement.
1: Yep, absolutely.
3: All right, Chris started off. He was like, hey, guys, you've said it before. It's the income that matters most.
1: Yep.
3: So I'm watching this show the other day. And listeners, we're going to have a little game. If any of you can call in and tell me what show this is, you're going to get 10 bonus points. These are very valuable points. We're watching the show, and all of a sudden it says, it's not about the income. It's about the outcome. And I just paused. I was like, no! We say that all the time on our show.
2: Awesome.
3: So it was really cool. So if any of our listeners have seen that show, it just came out. Yeah, I will let you know it's on Amazon. So little spoiler there. But let's bring this back in. If you're worried about, hey, I don't even know how to optimize my Social Security, let alone fill this income gap, what on earth are you guys talking about? Give us a call. This is what we do day in and day out. We help people optimize their retirement plan so that you can also have some of your hard-earned life savings on the side that you can go do whatever you want. We got to get you the paychecks to replace that paycheck. And then we've got a lot of other money that you can go and do stuff with, make the memories, do the things that you wanted to do, go see the places you want to see, do it with the people you wanted to do it with.
2: Yeah.
3: Give us a call. We're going to get you squared away with that.
2: And that's why we're always talking about our pit stops. Pit stop one is figuring out your income. And that really is the first step in the journey to retirement and getting a plan in place that you need. So if that's something you're interested in, pick up the phone and give us a call, 260-247-9099. Again, our phone number is 260-247-9099. 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
0: 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The average age that someone inherits money is 51, and for roughly a quarter of them, it doesn't actually come until after age 61. So I'm curious, Do you see a big difference in how people handle their inheritance the closer they are to retirement? What mistakes, if any, have you guys seen?
1: A lot of the times when we sit down with someone, they'll go through all their assets and say, oh, well, I'm also expecting, you know, an inheritance from our parents. Mm-hmm. We typically will plan without that.
2: Mm-hmm.
3: Yeah.
1: Your parents could live into their hundreds. I mean, medical advances are going very quickly now, mm-hmm. and people are living longer, not necessarily healthier, which means that inheritance might not end up being there.
2: Right.
1: That could all get spent mm-hmm. on healthcare.
2: Mm-hmm.
1: You know, healthcare is far outpaces the inflation rates on cost increases. So by the time you're that age, mm-hmm. I mean, think about how much healthcare is really going to cost.
2: Right.
1: So for inheritance, yes, that's something that we plan for, but we don't use it mm-hmm. as that staple.
3: And all inheritances are taxed differently.
2: Mm-hmm.
3: It depends what type of money you are receiving.
1: Yep.
3: So it's a big tax planning thing that we've got to do here. And so I think we would be remiss if we didn't say, like, hey, everybody that's listening, when you get an inheritance, so sorry for your loss. Mm-hmm. Like, that's never going to be a fun situation.
0: Right.
3: So let's talk about that with the obvious, especially the younger you are, mm-hmm. the more of a surprise that would have been. But with that comes more financial drama with it as well. Like, the younger you are when you inherit a chunk of change, you're going to handle that differently than you would if you inherit it much later in life. Like, oh, well, actually, I got this at 62. It just boosts my retirement.
2: Mm-hmm.
3: That's a pretty simple thing to figure out, right?
2: Yeah.
3: But when you're 35 years old and you inherit $500,000, $2.2 million from mom and dad, like, how do you plan for all of that stuff and be responsible and not just blow it all, you know?
2: Mm-hmm.
3: Those are tough decisions. So that timing part, that definitely changes what happens when people inherit funds.
1: Absolutely. Mm-hmm.
3: You know, it's kind of funny. A lot of people I've heard in our industry, like some of my peers and stuff, when I've gone to trainings or whatever, they're trying to articulate to their retired couples, like, hey, look, if you don't spend this money mm-hmm. and take the trip and book that first class ticket and spend on your friends and family, guess what your kids are going to do?
1: They're going to mm-hmm. book that first class trip.
2: Yes.
3: Yep. They're going to fly to Europe. They're going to take it first class. They're going to go on that cruise. They're going to buy that Harley with mm-hmm. your money you chose not to spend.
2: Mm-hmm.
3: So really, one of the things that we're going to help all of our clients with is figuring out what is the right amount to spend and what is the right amount to save.
2: Mm-hmm.
3: And it doesn't have to be this industry standard and you can spend 4% of your life. No, that is often going to wind up leaving too much of an unnecessary inheritance. We want to find a balance. And you've got to have a plan that can be very flexible, that you can adjust year by year. We have a good year, let's mm-hmm. spend a little bit more. Let's do some fun stuff. We have a bad year, let's just stick to the basics that we already have all that income coming in that allows you to live that normal life. So whether you've received an inheritance or you're about to and you want to get a plan for, hey, when I get this, how do I receive it and be super tax efficient with it?
2: Mm-hmm.
3: How do I make sure I get a plan that I can then leave some of that on to my kids as well? Man, we can help you with that. Reach out to us today. We'll make sure that we get that taken care of in a way that honors your parents or whoever's leaving that money to you as well.
2: Yeah, absolutely. You can give us a call, 260-247-9099. Again, that number is 260-247-9099. And you can check us out online at any time, retirewithtroyer.com.
0: Let's look at it from the other perspective really quick. So if someone does get an inheritance in their 30s or 40s, it could make a pretty significant impact in, you know, their quality of life, like you're saying. So for your retirees, your clients right now, is that something they keep in mind when it comes time to talk about their legacy planning?
3: We're seeing it more and more where our clients are now bringing in that next generation and be like, hey, let's just go over the whole plan. We've mm-hmm. got some trust. We've got some IRAs. We've got this and this and this, all these different buckets of money
2: mm-hmm.
3: because the team at Troyer Retirement has helped us understand we got to take a little bit of money from all these different sources
0: right. mm-hmm.
3: to be super tax efficient.
0: Yep.
3: So it makes it, you know, hey, we got to have that conversation with the next generation. So that is absolutely a growing thing. And if you're listening and you want that, you want a place where you can feel comfortable bringing your kids in. And we're not talking like your 3-year-old kids, right? Like, that's not going to be all that helpful. But like, you want to be able to extend that out to the next generation and have savvy tax planning that can extend 2 or 3 generations. We absolutely are doing that. That's very easy to do.
2: Yeah, Houston just met with a client last week
1: yeah.
2: and her 2 sons because she just wanted to make sure they knew where the money was and what the plan was.
1: Absolutely. Zach and I kind of walked them through everything, mm-hmm. what accounts they had where, and then obviously we hooked them up with one of our attorneys because they wanted to do some planning for Medicaid and other things because their dad has some health issues going on, so they're just getting prepared. So it was great yep. to kind of meet all together, get a good game plan. Everybody's on the same page.
2: Mm-hmm.
1: Their kids yeah. are comfortable with us. They know who's managing the money and
2: right.
1: and yep. helping them with insurance and other things. So,
2: mm-hmm.
1: yep, it's really good.
3: It's interesting. My kids came over Sunday afternoon. We were just having a little get together and stuff. And I was like, hey, guys, okay, so I've got this trust set up. And like, we need to have like a real conversation about this all and show you where things are at and where things could just in case something happens. And they were like, no, we don't want to talk about that. We don't need any of that. I was like, no, you just need to understand.
2: Mm-hmm.
3: And my one son, who's a little more reserved, goes, look, that would be like the most terrible day for me. I don't want any money from that. It would just be an awful day. I don't even want to talk about this. And so in that way, like, that was so touching to my heart. Mm-hmm. You know, like, that was a fantastic moment. Like, oh, he's going to miss his dad. That's great, right? Because they're all adults, so you wouldn't think that they would necessarily come up with that sentence right away. But at the same time, it just needs to be done.
2: Yeah, mm-hmm.
3: I need to do it. Houston needs to do it. Amber needs to do it. We all need a plan. All of our listeners, you need to do this stuff. Otherwise, man, they're just going to inherit, like, boxes of paper and be like, right. What am I supposed to do with this mess?
2: Mm-hmm. Yep.
3: This is what we do. We've got a 4-pit stop process. Number 1 is income. Number 2 is wealth management. Number 3 is tax mitigation. And number 4 is estate planning and long-term care. So we're going to get your estate in order and be able to have something you can very easily articulate to that next generation to make that transition super seamless.
0: Yep.
3: So that they can spend their time missing mom and dad.
2: Mm-hmm.
3: Not like all this stupid paper everywhere. I don't know how to make sense out of any of it.
2: Mm-hmm.
3: Let's make it easy.
2: Absolutely. You can give us a call, 260-247-9099. Again, that number is 260-247-9099. And you can check us out online at any time, retirewithtroyer.com.
0: The team at Troyer Retirement understands it is not the most pleasant conversation to have by any means, but they will treat it with the grace and the dignity so that you can have, your wishes executed in the way that you see fit and make sure Uncle Sam isn't the biggest beneficiary. So again, go to retirewithtroyer.com, find out more about him, set up a time. Let's switch to some good news here. The Millionaire Club keeps growing, actually. The Wall Street Journal reported that more than 1,200 Americans a day became millionaires last year, thanks largely to the markets.
1: Crazy. Goodness.
0: Yeah, phenomenal. I'm not one of those by any means. But here's the thing. Once you reach that level of wealth, does the financial strategy change? Should the financial strategy change?
1: Oh, most certainly. I mean, you got to think, when you crack that $1 million number, do you really want to go backwards? I was a millionaire. I took some risks and now I'm not.
3: The day I crossed that threshold, I got real excited and bought a Harley and several other things.
1: Yeah, so preservation really does become a priority. I think we can all agree on that. When you get to a milestone in life or something, you don't want to go backwards.
3: Mm-hmm.
1: So especially nearing retirement, that's one of those times where you need that money. Like, you're going to start spending it. You're going to start producing income.
2: Mm-hmm.
1: If that million becomes 700 because the market's lost 30%, are you going to retire or are you going to keep working for another couple of years until the markets recover?
3: Yeah.
1: I can answer that question for you. You're going to probably continue to work.
3: Yep. So this is going to be fun. Listeners, if you are one of the new millionaires, sometime in the last few years or you're about to cross that threshold, let's have a little fun with yourself here. Like, what are you looking for? If you're thinking like, oh, I'm listening to these guys, maybe they can give me the next hot stock tip because I got a little cash I could put in there. I'm gonna make it more. I'm going to get to $2 million.
2: Mm-hmm.
3: Guess what? That's not the most important thing. What matters more than growing your net worth from that point is taxes.
2: Mm-hmm.
3: That's not Mark just randomly saying it. That is based in all kinds of studies that have gone out.
2: Right.
3: Millionaires consistently say that their advisors understand taxes.
2: Yep. Mm-hmm.
3: If you're getting close to that number and your advisor is not talking to you about how we are going to proactively plan for our taxes, how we're going to make sure you're going to start paying less in taxes moving forward, then guess what? You need a new advisor.
1: Yeah.
2: Mm-hmm.
3: I'm not poking holes. I'm just saying it's like you've now graduated from high school and you're going to college. Your high school art teacher isn't going to help you get a degree at your university in mathematics.
1: Right.
3: Like, that's not what's going to happen. You've now qualified for something more.
2: Mm-hmm.
3: You need something focused in that taxation. We do this day in and day out. Taxes matter more.
2: So if you want to learn more about that, you can pick up the phone and give us a call right now. 260-247-9099. Again, that number is 260-247-9099. You can also check us out online, retirewithtroyer.com.
0: We've said it countless times here on the show. Nobody wants to see a market pullback and they lose 20, 25%. But if you're neglecting the tax obligations that you're going to pay down the line, you're going to write that check to Uncle Sam. That money's not coming back. So it is as serious, if not more so. Go to set up a time. Go to retirewithtroyer.com. Have that conversation. And again, make sure you get to keep as much of your hard-earned money as possible, whether you are crossing into the millionaire mark or whatever you've got, you probably do not want to pay more than taxes and necessary. Mm-hmm. I was reading an article at MarketWatch, because that is what I do now, apparently, but it made me do a double take. It said a retiree who purchases a lifetime annuity can be expected to live longer than one who takes phased withdrawals from a retirement portfolio. It went on to cite that they found retirees with guaranteed income report lower levels of financial stress. So whether you agree with that or not, it does bring up an interesting question. What role should annuities play in creating retirement income?
1: Well, I think we all know that person who is retired and they talk about is the stock market. They're inundated with it. They live and breathe it. They wake up and have mornings with Maria on Fox News, and they're in it. And when the markets are up, they're happy. When the markets are down, they're stressed. So when you remove stress from your life, and this isn't just about finances. Mm-hmm. This is just stress in general. Mm-hmm. Like right now, I'm building a house. Mm-hmm. It is incredibly stressful.
3: And he's not joking every day.
2: Seriously.
1: And it does. It really does affect you. Like sometimes I feel sick and I'm just stressed. And it takes years off your life. Like that's a fact. Mm-hmm. So if you're retired and you see the markets drop 10% and you panic and you're stressed, you're not going to take income out. That's what this is talking about. Removing that stress from your life can be very beneficial.
3: I like that. That was a really good point. Let's just sum up with one question. Listeners, do you want to live longer? If the answer is yes, then read this article. The article on MarketWatch is literally called "Want to Live Longer in Retirement?" This one move could add years to your life. And it's talking about getting a guaranteed income annuity.
1: Yep.
3: Now, pros, cons, I know loads of people like, I hate annuity. I had an annuity. So let's talk about stress management for just a second. Not stock market, just life advice. If you had an annuity from the years 2010 through the years 2022, it probably stunk. Interest rates in our environment were very, very low. Therefore, they didn't pay much. You couldn't earn much. And if that annuity paid you a decent income, I can promise you the trade-off for that was your assets did not grow at all. And it did very bad. And you hated it. And it was long-term. Well, guess what? Stress management would tell us that has nothing to do with this. That was then. This is now. Since 2022 happened, we're now 23, 24, 25, 26, whatever year we're in, we are in an environment of much higher interest rates where these annuities have much higher ability to do two things. Number one, pay you more income because they have higher interest rates they're earning. And number two, allow you to grow your assets better.
1: Yep.
3: If you've had a bad experience, I dare you to come in and take the challenge and say, show me how I can live longer by having a guaranteed income in retirement. Not everyone that's out there. Some of them still stink. You know that they do. But some of them are pretty stinking awesome right now. There's a lot to be excited about.
1: If you've purchased one recently in the past 10 years and it doesn't do what you thought it would do, then bring it in and let us look at it. There are several ways where we can get you either out of those annuities into something different, upgrade it to a better product. So it's not just you're stuck. You know, there are always options. There's always things to look at. Just get a fresh set of eyes on it and see if we can help.
3: Yeah, I had a conversation last week with a gentleman who was like, yeah, I've got five annuities. They're 10 years old. Okay, so that makes sense. He bought them like 2016, whatever, 2015, something along those lines. I can't get out of them for four more years. They've been terrible, on and on and on. Well, guess what? We can help improve that situation. Like, that's all there is to it. And we're not talking like, oh, we can move one to another so that we get paid. Listen, our industry, one of the reasons you don't like annuities is because it attracts some rather nefarious people because that's what happens. You get paid up front. You never have to do anything again. It's ridiculous. That's not the kind of stuff we're talking about here. Houston just said, if you don't like the one you have, bring it in. Why? Because he's going to articulate for you like, well, what was your goal in buying this? What do you want your money to do for you? How can we help build that into a plan? And we may continue to use an annuity. It may have a different purpose.
1: Or not.
3: We may say, well, forget that. Let's get that out. Let's do this over here. We're going to do these other things in order to craft a plan that fits for you specifically. That's what it's all about, is getting the retirement you, listener, have always dreamed of having. And if you are unhappy with anything, whether it's an annuity, whether your market investments, if you don't have the right tax plan, you don't feel like you've got your long-term care covered, you're not getting an estate plan, if you're missing any of those items, reach out to us. You have to have those five things all covered It is imperative that you get that done. And that's what we're going to do for you at no cost. We got you. This is what we do day in, day out. We help people considering their retirement.
2: So pick up the phone and give us a call right now, 260-247-9099. 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
0: A little earlier in the show, we were talking about the different sources of income that people have in retirement, and about 50% of it is unfeasible, things that don't exist anymore or people don't want to do. Bridging that income gap is where an annuity can be a valuable part of your retirement strategy, but you don't know until you have that conversation with the team at Troyer Retirement. So again, 260-247-9099. We teased it at the beginning. I want to go ahead and talk about it. Bucky's may be famous for its giant gas stations, clean bathrooms, and beaver mascot, and a very excellent brisket sandwich. But now it is making headlines for another reason. The Texas-based chain is suing a small Ohio business called Beaver's Mini Mart, claiming the store's beaver logo infringes on Bucky's trademark, even though the business has been there for two decades. Inside Edition got this reaction from locals.
16: It's in Beaver Creek, Ohio. That's why it's a beaver.
17: Are they going to sue the entire town?
18: I'm so disappointed in Bucky's. Leave them alone.
16: It's just a little mom and pop shop where this dad is trying to make a future for his kids.
0: So it's turned into a real David and Goliath story. It's also a reminder, I think, that unexpected financial challenges can come out of anywhere. How do you build a retirement plan that can handle life surprises without derailing your long-term goals?
2: Real quick, I just have to say, my future son-in-law, Ellie's fiance, Noah, lives like right in this area in Ohio.
3: Really?
2: And so my husband and I were talking about this last week and like, why on earth does Bucky's feel the need? They're so big and so successful go jump in and trump this place that's been there for years.
3: Sure.
2: How do they not see that's going to backfire on them? It's crazy to me. Yeah.
3: Sounds like some bad PR. That's for sure.
1: Absolutely.
2: Yeah, definitely.
3: Okay, this is interesting. I'm going to go a little deep on this one. So biblically, the David and Goliath story is kind of a fascinating deal here. I heard a pastor one time articulate that when the Israelites left Egypt, they wandered through the promised land, they didn't face any giants until they tried to enter their promised land. Well, that's the land of giants.
2: Mm-hmm.
3: So, listeners, you've been wandering through life. You've been doing your thing. You've been saving up to one day be able to retire this dream life. Like, oh, I'm going to retire. I'm going to be able to do all these things I've always wanted to do. I've saved to be able to do this. You might face some giants like market losses, longevity risk, health concerns, all these different risks that appear. They're giant-like. Let's get a plan in place to overcome those giants so that you can enter your promised land of retirement and go and live the retirement you've always dreamed of. And I'll be honest with you, biblically, entering the promised land is not about you only. It's the place where you get to do the most amount of good for the most amount of people. So maybe you should turn your retirement dreams into how can I help some other people along the way?
2: Yeah, I love that. Pick up the phone and call us now, 260-247-9099. Again, our number is 260-247-9099.
0: 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We want to thank you, as always, for joining us here on the Troyer Retirement Show. Hope you have a great week ahead of you. Take care of one another out there. Guys, appreciate the time as always. Hope you have a great week as well. As we wrap up, I'm going to leave you with the final word.
3: Let's get that retirement you've always dreamed of having. And until next time, at the same time, this is our reminder to keep it simple, keep it safe, and retire happy.
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20: 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Any references to the protection, safety, or lifetime income generally refer to fixed insurance products, never securities or investments. Insurance guarantees are backed by the financial strength and claims paying ability of the issuing carrier. This radio show is intended for informational purposes only. It's not intended to be used as the sole basis of financial decisions, nor should be construed as advice designed to meet a particular needs of an individual situation. Troy Retirement is not permitted to offer, and no statement made during the show shall constitute tax or legal advice. Our firm is not affiliated with or endorsed by the U.S. government or any governmental agency. Information and opinions contained herein provided by third parties have been obtained from sources believed to be reliable, but accuracy and completeness cannot be guaranteed by Troyer Retirement. Please remember that converting an employer plan account to a Roth IRA is a taxable event. Increased taxable income from the Roth IRA conversion may have several consequences. Be sure to consult a qualified tax advisor before making any decisions regarding your IRA. This radio show is a paid placement.
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4: This is a Fox News alert. Military action in the Strait. I'm Carmen Roberts. U.S. military officials say American forces struck two Iranian launchers on Larak Island today, the first U.S. military action in weeks. And officials say the launchers were preparing to fire rockets with sea mines into the Strait of Hormuz.

0: Hey, Wobbleland, it's KB here. Listen up for a minute. 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
4: Closing arguments are set to begin tomorrow in the trial for the man accused of orchestrating the murder of rapper Tupac Shakur almost 30 years ago. Fox's Natalie Chuck reports.
5: After the prosecution made its roughly 9-day case, Dwayne Keefe D. Davis's defense team rested their case on Thursday after less than 2 hours. Davis himself did not testify. The prosecution argues Davis just called the shots to have the 25-year-old murdered in retaliation in part for Tupac beating up his nephew. But Davis's defense attorney argues that, one, there is no real proof here from the prosecutors, and two, his client is a liar, so the jury can't really believe any admissions that he's made in the past.
4: And President Trump announced an oil deal with Venezuela to give the U.S. access to billions of barrels of oil reserves.
6: The acting president of Venezuela, Delcy Rodriguez, said that this is a first step toward economic recovery. She went on to explain that Venezuela will contribute the oil and industry, and the U.S. will contribute the capital and technology to develop it further. President Trump today on Truth Social said the oil will fill up the strategic national reserves. It's unclear how quickly this deal could provide oil for the reserves, which have dropped to a more than 40-year low. Secretary of State Marco Rubio writing a part for the Venezuelan people, this deal will bring nearly $100 billion in private investment, support thousands of high-paying jobs, and drive the reconstruction of Venezuela's economy.
4: And Spider-Man, Brand New Day, swats away the newcomers and stays box office champ for a fifth straight week, taking in about $22 million.
7: You're not going to get away with this.
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4: Two newcomers, Coyote versus Acme and Ridney Scott's The Dog Stars, couldn't even come close. I'm Carmen Roberts, and this is Fox News.
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9: From 21 Alive, I'm meteorologist Noah Gordon with your forecast. 86 on your Sunday with increasing humidity under partly cloudy skies. 70 overnight under mostly clear skies. Then headed into Monday, 90s for the first time since mid-July. The first of several 90-degree days ahead as we end off the month of August and open up September. I'm meteorologist Noah Gordon on WoWo 92.3 FM, 1190 AM.
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0: Nation Cigars makes an excellent smoke. I mean, the Olmec is just terrific. And they've got the Wise Man, again, just terrific cigar. But then I came across this beauty, the Foundation 10th anniversary, this Salamone. Just the look. This is a sexy mother. It's Eat, Drink, Smoke. I'm Tony Katz. And that right there is America's favorite amateur drinker, Fingers Malloy. What's the matter, Fingers?
1: Oh, it's just so humid. I don't know what to do with my hair.
0: You are so mulleted up.
1: No, it's not. I'm growing out on the sides now. That's not a mullet.
0: Oh, look at you.
1: It's not all spiky on top.
0: I got to tell you, you like this look? Do you like this mullet look?
1: I cannot tell you how many compliments I've gotten about this hair and
0: really?
1: That I should keep growing it. I've been told on several occasions now, I look like a mountain man. Mountain man.
0: Is that the look you were going for?
1: It beats being a flatland man.
0: This is the Salamone from Foundation. This is their 10th anniversary. This is a 7x58, which means it's 7 inches long. Always makes Fingers from the White laugh. And the ring gauge is a 58. That's the diameter of the cigar or how thick it is around. Again, with the laughter, a 64 ring gauge is a full 1 inch around. Now, understand that when we're talking about a Salamone, this is a cigar that tapers. So it starts off it's not a closed foot, but it narrows, right? And then it becomes bulbous. It immediately thickens up and then slowly tapers into the cap end where you're cutting. We did get our Zycar, not a sponsor. I just like the brand. We got our V cutters in. And so what we're doing is, because this is a tip like a pyramid or a torpedo, we're doing the V cut right there. Boom. Done. Simple, easy. Why a V cut on something like this? I believe in it because the purpose of the taper in, as I see it, is that the blender had an idea that it would come in, it would intensify the draw, and that's the flavor that the blender wants to impart upon us. Don't cut it straight if you can avoid it. Now, there's nothing wrong with a straight cut. If you've got a straight cut, use the straight cut. Don't be silly. But the V-cut allows you to cut into the cigar, keeping the most amount of the cigar available for you. And so I wanted to go down that route. I don't believe in spending money on lighters. We've said this, Fingers, a million times. My lighters are either gifts or things we've gotten with purchase. And that's enough. Cutters, I'll spend real money on. Because you want a cut that did exactly what I just did. Once, right, done. You don't want to screw it up. You don't want to mess it up. This wrapper, it's near black, but you'll notice that at the foot end, it was a little lighter the way they wrap this. So this is a wrapper that is a Connecticut Broadleaf Habano hybrid, right? And what's interesting is that in the binder, it's Brazilian Matafina, which we've had some Matafina cigars before. And the filler comes out of Nicaragua. It's Esteli, Jalapa, and Condega. And we don't often get Condega in there. It's rockier soil. It's not necessarily really valuable in cigars. It's used in a lot of filler, but when you can get it right, it adds a wonderful earthy sweetness that goes on, which I think you're going to find in here. But that wrapper is oily, it's gritty, it is near black, it's almost it's like black with a speckling of brown. It's beautiful. It is an absolutely beautiful looking cigar.
1: Yes, it is. And the hand feel is interesting because I feel like it may be a tad light, but the fact that you've got that bulbous foot to it kind of cancels it out. If you're one to
0: all right, go because it's weighted to one
1: yes,
0: side.
1: Yes, exactly.
0: By the way, just for clarity, I think you're absolutely right. The only flaw that I have found in the cigar, this is my third time smoking it, is that I think it is indeed a little bit light. I wish it had a little more heft to it.
1: But I don't know if it's just because of the V-cut or because of this cigar in general, but the draw is fantastic. Of course, the V-cut, if you know you got a good V-cut, if it looks like Pac-Man on the side there.
0: Right.
1: See there? Yeah, the Pac-Man there.
0: Or a fish, about to eat another fish. Right there, the Foundation 10th anniversary. They really do at Foundation Cigars some beautiful work. They have done the Olmec, I think, is just an absolutely spectacular cigar. Just to give you an idea of the kinds of things that they do, let me go through this. Let me just go through this quick list of what it is they build, what it is that they do in their cigar world. They've got the Wise Man, the Tabernacle, the Knight Commander, the Olmec, the Axum. We've done that. The Highclere Castle, the Charter Oak. And then they have this 10th year anniversary. You've been smoking this a little bit, Fingers. And look at the contrast. The contrast between ash and that black in the wrapper, it's beautiful. It's a beautiful look.
1: It is. I just lit this about, 7 or 8 minutes ago. And right off the bat, I got some pepper notes and some wood. Not much else, but I also ate a whole bowl of popcorn about 15 minutes ago.
0: Listen, so. I also had a bowl of popcorn. And the sweet richness that comes off of this from the first, this is categorically a step above. It is the best first puff I've had all year.
1: Really?
0: All year long. The richness, the cocoa sweetness that's going on here. It presents itself beautifully. And that draw with the V-cut is spectacular. Now, I may view spectacular differently than others because I don't mind a little bit of work.
1: Mm-hmm.
0: I don't want it to be too loose. It is not. And remember, because it's such a closed foot, right? It's not totally closed, right? It's a smaller foot. You got to work it a little bit to open it up around the bulbous end to get to that 58 ring gauge, and then it'll start coming down. So it is a little tougher at the start. I don't mind that work. I think it's worth it. Don't overdo it. Let it come to you.
1: See, for me, right off the bat, the draw was perfect. I mean, right at the light. There wasn't a tightness to the draw at all at first, So far as the draw is concerned, I'm very happy. Now, like I said, for me, I haven't gotten any sweetness yet. My coffee is very bitter. Maybe that has something to do with it.
0: Your coffee is bitter?
1: Yeah, it's bitter. But I've got, like I said, for right now, it's just wood, and I had a nice bit of pepper at the light. Listen, you mentioned last week that you were excited that we were going to do this cigar at some point.
0: I posted this on Instagram.
1: Yeah.
0: You follow us, Eat, Drink, Smoke podcast. Like, oh my gosh, check this.
1: Yeah. So far, I'm very happy, especially that draw and the hand feel. It's nice.
0: You want to get out your notebooks. What did you eat today? What did you drink today? The weather. We've had beautiful weather, and we're about to get some rain here in Indianapolis, Indiana, and the floods. We're still learning about the disaster. There's the floods. I got to tour some of the damage. I will tell you all about it. Oh, my goodness gracious. But you want to get your notebooks out. What did you eat today? What did you drink today? All affects your palate. And then divide the cigar up to thirds. First third, second third, final third. Final third is where you're smoking from, the cap end. The first third from the foot end where you light from. Then write down the flavors you get out of each third. And when you try that cigar a month from now, 6 months from now, whatever it is, you check your notes, you kind of get your through line, your idea of where those flavors are and what you enjoy. Any notebook will do. Fingers Malloy Foundation, the 10th anniversary. Also, one band. One band in the gold and the blue right there. Well done. Appreciate it. Don't make us do any extra work. Now, is this in the humidor? I'm going to tell you right now. Oh, yes, it is. And I'm about to order another two boxes. They come in a box of 10. Is it the cheapest cigar? Oh, no, it is not. But smoke along with us, and you will understand why. It's Eat, Drink, Smoke.
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0: So the Brown-Forman family is angry.
1: What did I do?
0: Well, not you. I don't think they're angry at you that their stock price is going down. But I'm here to say, I should actually say it's the Brown family is angry that the way the headline reads, they kind of seem entitled.
1: Oh.
0: But maybe that's not the case. It's Eat, Drink, Smoke. I'm Tony Katz. That's America's favorite amateur drinker. Amateur drinker. America's favorite amateur drinker. Yeah, I've said that right.
1: And truth specialist.
0: Fingers Malloy. Nice with the poll from last week. There was a 7-page letter sent in July to more than 100 relatives. That's 100 relatives of the Brown family. Brown-Forman. Mm-hmm. Right. So the Brown-Forman distillery makes all your favorite deliciousness right there. And it calls out the CEO for a drop in the stock price. Over the last 3 years, it has dropped 60%. And according to Louisville Business First, it has wiped out billions of dollars in generational wealth.
1: Well, that'll make you cranky.
0: This decline has occurred in full public view with a lack of management accountability, and key analysts continue to downgrade the stock. So it calls out the former CEO, the outgoing CEO, Lawson Whiting, his performance, noting the decline came as Whiting's pay nearly doubled to more than $25 million, despite the company laying off 12% of its workforce in January 2025. And of course, we noted that they shuttered the Cooperage in Louisville, which I thought was a huge, huge deal, that they were no longer going to make their own barrels. That Cooperage now belongs to Independent Stave. The numbers are stark and undeniable. Brown-Forman stock price has fallen from the mid-70s per share to the mid-20s per share over the past 3 years, eliminating billions of dollars of generational wealth for the Brown family and all other shareholders. There is a part of this where they sound like entitled snobs. They didn't build anything. They didn't create anything. It's just, oh, look, you ruined our stock price. I was just supposed to be set for life. Now, I think that I might be engaged in a very crude way of interpreting this email, this letter.
1: If you just look at it in terms of they're just concerned about their wealth and maybe not about the health of the company in general or what has happened to it in the last couple of years from what they it appears to be focusing on a CEO that was handsomely compensated as the company continued to struggle mightily. That's not a good look, especially at this day and age. Listen, I'm not anti-CEO. You know, there is a mentality with some that a CEO, if you talk to some people, it's like, well, they shouldn't make all that much money. They shouldn't make much more than the employees that are actually doing the work. And, you know, that sounds wonderful and looks wonderful on a bumper sticker, but you're not going to draw the top talent in the country by doing that. If you've got the responsibility of running a company like this, you need to get top talent. But I could see where they would be salty that this guy was making a ton of bank while the company was struggling.
0: First things first. I will run the company at 10% of the $25 million. I'll do it right now. I will leave everything I do, and Fingers will come with me. He'll park my car. I'm saying, you're going with me everywhere. We're going right to the top.
1: Well, then I get to be vice president.
0: of parked cars, absolutely. I'm ready right now, because the part they have right is that Lawson Whiting, the CEO, announced he'd be stepping down when a successor is named 3 days after this letter came out. They have an argument to make. They put things in your hand. They trusted you, and you blew it. Now, part of it, the world changed. The entire market changed. That can't be denied. The other part of it, you have to learn how to rock and roll. And the answer is not, well, just close up this and sell up that. And that's all. It's Brown-Forman. We're going to be fine. Just fine. We're Brown-Forman. I don't know if they think that way. But if the family is saying, we trusted you to do this, right? Because you're supposed to be the expert. You're supposed to have the expertise. You're supposed to have the strength. You're supposed to have the know-how, right? Oh, we can't do it. We need someone like you to do it. So there could be a little bit of anger they have in trusting this guy. There could be a little bit of, we really did trust this guy, and look what you did. Why aren't you more bothered with what you've done here? Yes, you did wipe out billions of dollars of value. Do we want to stay in business or not? That might be a good thing, because a lot of people depend on us staying in business. So while I look at that first part and how certainly how it's laid out in the story by WDRB, WDRB.com, and I say, I don't like the way this plays, like somehow they do, because they do. They sound very entitled in this. The other side of it is, thank goodness they're angry and are saying so out loud. I applaud the crap out of that. And I'm not kidding. I am not kidding. You know how many bourbon companies I've run in my life? Counting none, zero. Zero. Fingers.
1: Days young.
0: I'm applying for a job right now. Fingers and I have got you covered. We got you covered. We can do this. Period. It's attitude more than anything else. Oh, and it's the recognition that the market has, you know, ups and downs, and you better not pretend that you're all that when the market can slap you directly in the you-know-whats.
1: It's tough because it is a tough market. I mean, we've been talking about this for several months now that the bourbon market's down, but then on top of it, younger people just aren't drinking for a number of reasons. And older people are drinking less for a number of reasons as well, whether it's economic or the GLP-1s that make people not want to drink as much. So you really, really, really have to buckle down and figure out a way to navigate through these tough waters. And listen, that's not an easy gig because the market's challenging. But you know what? I think you and I are up for the cause. That's what I think.
0: Just in their task. Just in their whiskey category, right? In their whiskey portfolio. Jack Daniel's Woodford Reserve Old Forester. Come on.
1: Right?
0: Yeah, we can do this. We can tell this story. And then they've got Irish whiskeys that they've got. And oh, yeah, that's right. They've got two different types of tequilas. Two tequilas, which of course is something you have to really work at, because a tequila is much easier to put into the marketplace. So now you've got to tell a real story with your tequilas and who you're pushing it to, where you're placing it, all these kinds of things. Where are those connection points? They've got rums in the family with Diplomático. They've got two different kinds of gins. And then, of course, they have Chambord. This is a company that has everything you want. So why would the stock price be going down that much? What was done? I'd be curious to know what they think what wasn't done in terms of the brand build and the brand lift. If we want to argue that they saw a sagging market, fine. But after you saw the sagging market, didn't you realize the market was sagging? Now, did you ask yourself, what was the plan to bring yourselves up in at least specific categories? What was done? That's what I want to know. What moves did they make?
1: What moves weren't made that should have been made?
0: Well, that's the after part, right? Was anything truly tried? You know what? When I get in there, I'll find out. Tea, drink, smoke.
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21: From 21 Alive, I'm meteorologist Noah Gordon with your forecast. 86 on your Sunday with increasing humidity under partly cloudy skies. 70 overnight under mostly clear skies. Then headed into Monday, 90s for the first time since mid-July. The first of several 90-degree days ahead as we end off the month of August and open up September. I'm meteorologist Noah Gordon on Whoa 92.3 FM, 1190 AM.
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0: 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I'm Tony Katz, and that is America's favorite amateur drinker, Fingers Malloy. 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It's looking fantastic. The website's looking so good. You look unhappy. What's the matter? Oh, God. Ladies and gentlemen, and now a love story by Fingers Malloy.
1: Here's the deal. Ladies and gentlemen, there will come a day.
0: Oh, my gosh.
1: There will come a day when we will
0: pass away. What will they say about me?
1: Wow. You're just a gigolo?
0: Yeah, there it is. I didn't even know I had that in me.
1: There will come a day, ladies and gentlemen.
0: Boasty-bop, bitty-bop.
1: There will come a day, ladies and gentlemen, where Eat, Drink, Smoke will come out with a podcast, and it will be nothing but stuff that we talk about during the commercial breaks. That day is not today. It's not today. But holy cow, if it were today, there would be some juicy nuggets in there. That's all. That's all.
0: I ain't got nobody. Nobody. Want some sweet mama?
1: Okay. I love Diamond Dave.
0: Oh, do you?
1: Yes.
0: Yeah, that's one.
1: There are a lot of people who love Diamond
0: Dave.
1: No,
0: they're not.
1: From the 80s.
0: Not true.
1: I don't know what's going on right now. I have no idea.
0: Is he on tour or something?
1: Yes.
0: What do you mean he's on tour? David Lee Roth is on tour?
1: Haven't you, apparently you have not seen the clips of him in his leather pants doing the bozy bop city bop.
0: David Lee Roth, formerly of Van Halen, is on tour?
1: He has been on tour this year. Some of the dates have been canceled. I don't have everything in front of me, and the speculation is that some of the dates were canceled because ticket sales aren't so good because allegedly. That's the word around the campfire. Don't want to get sued by Diamond Dave.
0: No, and listen, I can understand that ticket sales are off. The economy is a little bit weird. And if you do a late show, the people in the nursing home aren't going to get out to see you.
1: Dude, it pains me. It's to me.
0: Instead of taking a limo to the show, does he take an ambulance?
1: Oh, what are you doing here? What's going on here? Diamond Dave is he...
0: When he gets on stage, does he walk her around the stage?
1: Wow.
0: What'd I say? What? What'd I say?
1: So you're not one of these folks who's in the camp that Sammy Hagar was much better for Van Halen than David Lee Roth.
0: Different. Oh, no, whoa. Different. I think Sammy Hagar might have been right for the moment. Sammy Hagar would be the first. Sammy, call in. A lot of respect for Sammy Hagar, in terms of the business acumen, in terms of understanding what he was interested in, what he was and what he was not. And the thing that I always appreciated is that he was never trying to be that. David Lee Roth was a special thing at the moment. He knew he couldn't sing, but he could make up for it with all the other stuff. You had to be a beyond front man to deal with the fact that you had Eddie Van Halen and Alex Van Halen behind you. You had to be a special kind of person to be able to do that and really make a name for yourself and really put the band in that place, because so much of Van Halen, never mind the musicality of it, was so much of just the rawness of it. It's almost like those songs were very much unfinished, and maybe that was purposeful from a production standpoint. There was a rawness. The amount of time that I've heard stories that they kept David Lee Roth in the booth to try and be able to hit the notes. He was never going to hit the notes. He couldn't. It was never going to be. And I think that's part of what made it great. That's what part of made it awesome. It was just a magnetism. When they moved him out, I'm not saying they had to. I think Sammy Hagar did excellent work for the band. It presented as a little more true rock band, in my view, right? It wasn't in playing in bits of glam. It wasn't playing in bits of spectacle. It was playing in, let's just hit you right over the head with some kick-ass music. That was always my take. And if you say to me, are you sure? Allow me to give the unpopular opinion. The song Jump sucks. After You, Fingers Molay.
1: Jump is a
0: terrible song.
1: I'm shocked and saddened. Because you said it was kick-ass music. Dreams is not a kick-ass song.
0: I don't even know the song.
1: It's
0: hum a few bars. Oh, but everyone goes through the keyboard phase. Rush went through the freaking keyboard phase.
1: That's Rush.
0: She went through a keyboard phase. They got over it. Remember when you used to wear eyeliner? You got over it.
1: No, I never used to wear eyeliner.
0: Well, that's not true.
1: Anyway, unfortunately, David Lee Roth has been touring lately, and it is actually... Did you see some of the footage from a few years ago of Motley Crue and Vince Neil? And it was not good. Vince Neil fronting Motley Crue, and it was clear that he, you know, was struggling mightily with remembering lyrics and hitting notes. And the David Lee Roth thing was worse because, like you said, it wasn't exactly Robert Plant in his prime, you know, in the heyday of Van Halen with David Lee Roth. But now it's like, oh, my. But I understand it. It has to be hard to walk away from that. When you have people that want to hear you perform all of the old songs that they grew up with, and people are willing to pay the money, and you walk out to massive applause, it's got to be difficult to walk away. No?
0: Nah. Nah.
1: No?
0: Nah.
1: Because you're even seeing it with...
0: Oh, wow.
1: I hesitate to say this, because I know I'm going to get...
0: I'm still freaked out that you're anti-Sammy Hagar. What did Sammy Hagar ever do to you? He gave you tequila and a good time.
1: Listen, I've got respect for Sammy Hagar, just not... listen, it was tough following David Lee Roth. But I'm going to say this, and I know I may get some internet hate for it.
0: Whoa. Since when is there hate on the internet?
1: Right. Paul McCartney maybe needs to decide it's time to wrap things up.
0: Correct. Next.
1: Well, a lot of people are like, no, it's not correct. Shut up. It's Paul McCartney.
0: So what?
1: But he can't sing anymore.
0: There it is.
1: He just can't.
0: Okay.
1: And it's a shame. Because it's Paul freaking McCartney.
0: Who is the woman?
1: But it's got to be tough to walk away.
0: Who is the woman from The Sound of Music?
1: Who's the woman from The Sound of Music?
0: Yeah, I can't remember her name.
1: Edie Brickell.
0: Nice. Bravo. And the kids were the New Bohemians. Julie Andrews. Couldn't remember Julie Andrews. Her voice went.
1: Has it come back?
0: No.
1: Oh.
0: I don't know what exactly happened, but her voice, this angelic voice, went. It was over. It was done. She had to stop. She could not do any more. I think the decent person knows and says, I'm done here. Thanks. This has been fun. That's it. You know, we could talk about like football players who their whole life from Pop Warner is football, football, football, football, football. And then the injury comes or the age comes or whatever comes. And they're like, okay, what do I do next? I don't disagree that isn't a tough transition if you've never prepared for it or thought about it. But the idea that you don't think it's going to come, that's to me insane.
1: Oh, I didn't say that. I just said it's got to be very, very difficult to walk away when you're getting up there and performing and thousands of people want to see you. But everybody in the back of their mind is kind of going, oh, wow, is this starting to be sad?
0: It started to be sad when you bought tickets to see David Lee Roth in the year 2026. I'm not mad at David Lee Roth. I'm just stating a fact. Don't forget to catch Eat, Drink, Smoke on tour at a stadium near you. Eat, Drink, Smoke.
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0: So is the Foundation 10th anniversary in your humidor? The answer is yes. Tea Drink Smoke. I'm Tony Katz. That is America's favorite amateur drinker. Fingers Malloy, 7x58. This Salamone right here. It's a beautiful look. It's a beautiful flavor. It's weird that now that I'm doing the show, I've had a little trouble keeping it lit. I have not had any trouble with the cigar whatsoever. I find this to be spectacular. I think the amount of sweet richness that came off those initial puffs, how it plays into a little more spice as you go through into the second, third, and we're in the first third of the cigar right now. I love this wrapper. I except for a little more heft, I think this cigar is spectacular. The question, Fingers Malloy, this is the 10th anniversary from Foundation Cigars. And you find that wherever it is you get your favorite cigar. They do have it online. It is a limited release, so not everybody is going to have this. This is the Connecticut Broadleaf. It's a Broadleaf Habano hybrid. Then it's a Nicaraguan in the binder, and the fillers, Nicaraguan and from Esteli, Jalapa, and Condega. These are different regions of Nicaragua. Is this in your humidor for $35 a stick?
1: It's a splurge stick. If it continues to smoke the way it has in the first third, then yes, for me it would be. But for 35 for me is a splurge stick.
0: I do a lot of these kinds of cigars, a lot of these kinds of Salamones. And I have had $100 Salamones that don't come anywhere close to what this is providing. I don't disagree that it is an expensive cigar. I don't disagree with that at all. What I'm saying is that I buy it. It comes in a box of 10. I buy it by the box now. And, well, admittedly, it's my third one this week. You know, for the show, I was testing. I do it for you, Eat, Drink, Smoke Nation. One a month. This is a end of month cigar, if you want to play it that way. It is, for some people, one a week. It's your Saturday night smoke. No game. Coffee, bourbon, rum. This thing will freaking play. And I don't always say, think of everything when I do all three. I'm doing mine with a Diet Coke right now. Fine. Absolutely fantastic. This, ladies and gentlemen, the 10th anniversary from Foundation, this is on a list.
1: I will say this, and you're probably... You're going to really give me a hard time about this. I'm not getting much in the way of sweetness on this cigar.
0: I don't understand who you are.
1: I'm getting wood. I'm getting pepper, getting some tobacco. And here's the one where I think you're going to hammer me on. I've done a couple of retrohales on this. And what popped into my head, subtle, sun tea.
0: Hold on. I don't know what you mean by sun tea. You mean iced tea?
1: Iced tea. It just sat out in the sun.
0: Okay. So how do you describe that? Just that it's a flavor that reminds you.
1: Yes.
0: Tea, would you say that that's a little bit of bitterness? Would you say it's a little bit of...
1: I'm telling you, it's a sun tea note. It's an iced tea note, but I didn't want to say tea because people think with tea, they think, oh, hot tea, oh, Earl Grey, hot. No, I'm not saying that. It's like it has a little bit of a, like you sat the old tea out in the sun there and you're going to have some iced tea and you took a sip. Subtle on the retrohale. That's what popped into my head. But I'm not getting that sweetness that you're talking about. And maybe it's because, like, I told you earlier.
0: Yeah.
1: I got some pretty bitter coffee.
0: Maybe that is doing it to you.
1: Maybe
0: this is all a ploy, so I'll give you another stick.
1: That could be. No, but I made this coffee at 4:30 this morning. And it got cold, and then I warmed it back up. And so it's not freshly brewed, the best coffee. It's just bitter.
0: No espressos, no chocolates, no malts. Wow.
1: Mm-mm.
0: No. First, while I think sun tea is an incredible descriptor, I don't get that. Like, that's a fascinating, fascinating note to hit, because I'm sure for some people it's like, I know what that flavor is. So now they know to look for that. Like, as a descriptor, we've been doing this for 8 years, it turns out. I had to go back and do the math. I have never heard that utilized anywhere before. I love it as a descriptor. I don't think that's what's in the cigar, and I can't wait till you try it without the coffee. Because that maltness, that maltiness, that richness is so there. And then as it moves, I think you get a little more of that drier, of that wood, of a spice build. It is definitely playing in the medium fulls on this, for sure.
1: Yeah, I would agree with you there. And the whole iced tea, sun tea, whatever note that I'm getting, it's subtle. It's not something that is beating me over the head. It's just something that popped into my head as I was doing a retrohale. I was like, that kind of, it reminds me of pulling out the tea out of the sun and taking a sip of it before you ice it up.
0: I love the descriptor more than anything you've ever described. That is such a cool way of looking at something. I just don't believe it's there, and that you're wrong in what you're getting.
1: Well, it's
0: absolutely,
1: it
0: could be affecting you. But as a descriptor, like, there's a place for that. I cannot wait to find that flavor and be like, that's what he's talking about.
1: You know what I'll do? I'll bring 15-hour-old coffee next week and see if you get that descriptor on a cigar.
0: I wouldn't do that. But this cigar by the box is in my humidor all day. Outrageously impressed.
1: Have you been doing a V-cut every time on this?
0: Yes. Yes, I have. Every time we did the V-cut on this, because in the Salamone, right, it's kind of nubby there at the foot end where you're lighting from, but it's still, you know, cut. It's not closed. It's not a closed foot. And then it comes to a point like it would a pyramid or a torpedo. So I use the V-cut, and you use the V-cut as well to be able to keep as much of the original shape as possible. I do think that is the right cut. But you can use a straight cut. Don't get me wrong. No one's going to get angry with you. But I used a V-cut specifically for this.
1: So for those who are just tuning in, we did the V-cut on this. If you did a straight cut, would you say that the draw would be tighter at, you know, throughout the whole cigar because of the versus the V-cut?
0: No, well, depending on where you did the straight cut.
1: Okay.
0: Right? How shallow or how deep into the taper at the cap end did you do the straight cut is going to answer that question for you on whether or not it'd be tighter or looser. In I would argue that where most people would put it, the draw would be a little more open than on V-cut, right? So the V-cut is doing some intensifying of the draw there and the flavor's in. But yeah, I'm here to tell you, first time I had the cigar, first puff, I'm like, that's different. That's delicious. The word I used was delicious.
1: Huh?
0: And I'm still there. I am absolutely still there. And I had a little trouble keeping it lit at the first, which I hadn't had with the others. And now I'm golden. Now I'm just in a spectacular place with this foundation, the 10th anniversary. Bravissimo on this one. Our fingers boy, while we still have time, a little bit of news of the week.
1: CNBC has a story, Tony. Meta settled a social media addiction case with California and other states for $16.7 billion.
0: See, I read it as $17.1 billion, but neither here nor there.
1: Oh, what's $400 million amongst friends?
0: It's a lot of cigars. I don't know if I like this at all. Because if we're now going to say that the platforms are responsible for addiction and what it does for kids or to kids, well, if they lie, then the platform has to deal with the consequences. But we're kind of taking away personal responsibility here. And now everyone can blame everything on, well, the platform did it to me.
1: Well, isn't that what is en vogue in 2026, is not taking personal responsibility and blaming other people, or in this case, other platforms, for maybe not parenting your child, maybe like you should, and say, you know what, you shouldn't be on a social media platform at age 9.
0: Well, that part of the cold heart. But if Meta, which owns Facebook and Instagram, is willing to spend $17 million to make this go away.
1: Billion,
0: yes. Exactly how much money are they making, and how much do they think they're going to make going forward?
1: Good question.
0: It's Eat, Drink, Smoke.
17: This is Carla Hall for Ed. 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
18: New U.S. attacks on Iran. I'm Jack Callahan, Fox News. American forces have conducted military strikes on Iranian rocket launchers aimed at the Strait of Hormuz, as Fox's Gernal Scott reports.
19: U.S. Central Command confirmed the strike, reporting Islamic Revolutionary Guard forces were seen getting ready to launch sea mine-equipped rockets into the strait. This comes days following CENTCOM saying it had cleared mines from the waters of the Strait of Hormuz. It's part of the stated commitment of the U.S. military.

0: Hey, Wobbleland, it's KB here. Listen up for a minute. 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
3: More than 90,000 people have been affected by this disaster, according to the Red Cross. And scientists say Wednesday's flash flood was triggered by a glacier collapse that struck with a 5.3 magnitude, sending stories-high waves of rock, ice, and debris barreling through the mountain valleys.
4: Fox's Stephanie Bennett, approximately 85 Americans are still listed as unaccounted for, according to the U.S. State Department. NASA launched its next-generation telescope from the Kennedy Space Center this morning.
5: This Roman telescope is said to be the next big thing in space discovery, and we're expecting to learn a lot from it. It happened on time. The weather was good. The SpaceX Falcon Heavy rocket successfully reached orbit with the Roman. NASA says the rocket's engines and side boosters can generate more than 5 million pounds of thrust. It's mind-blowingly powerful. The twin boosters separated from the rocket about 4 minutes into the flight, just as planned. The boosters will be landing back on Earth. And this telescope is just the beginning, is just beginning its long journey. It will go more than 1 million miles away from Earth. During its 5-year mission, the Roman is set to work as a discovery machine, finding, according to NASA officials, tens of thousands of new planets, billions of galaxies, tens of billions of stars.
4: It's Fox's Madison Scarpino. Mass shootings overnight. 11 people shot in Trenton, New Jersey. 2 of them fatally. 13 people shot on Chicago's south side. One of those victims died. No arrests in either case. I'm Jack Callahan, and this is Fox News.
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7: From 21 Alive, I'm meteorologist Noah Gordon with your forecast. 86 on your Sunday with increasing humidity under partly cloudy skies. 70 overnight under mostly clear skies. Then headed into Monday, 90s for the first time since mid-July. The first of several 90-degree days ahead as we end off the month of August and open up September. I'm meteorologist Noah Gordon on Whoa 92.3 FM, 1190 AM.
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6: 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Whoa, whoa.

0: They say never say die.
1: Who's they?
0: People.
1: Oh, fair enough.
0: Tea, drink, smoke. I'm Tony Katz. That is America's favorite amateur drinker, Fingers Malloy. And this is Never Say Die, Kentucky Straight Bourbon, small batch bourbon whiskey. And Finger says to me, Tony, you got to read this. You got to read this. These people think they're Jefferson's Ocean. You got to read this right here. Age, first of all, this won the International Spirits Challenge Gold Medal in 2024. Aged for 6 years in Kentucky, 2 months at sea, and 1 year in England. Now, before we go any further, bourbon is the American drink. There are rules to this. Bourbon can

0: only come from the United States. That much is true. Where it's aged, well, that part can be done in a lot of places. As long as it's 51% corn in and out of the barrel at certain proof numbers, and it reads, from the rapid aging of Kentucky to the slow refinement of England, with the ocean's wild influence, this bourbon embodies the essence of three diverse climates in every sip.
1: Oh. We'll see.
0: Yes. Yes, we will. This is a 75% corn in the mash bill. Check that out right there. 21% rye, 4% malted barley. So it's a high corn content and a pretty high rye content. Coming in at 95 proof, no applause.
1: No.
0: Fingers Malloy only applauds for things that are 100 proof or higher right there. And that's a very honey, paler honey look right there in the Eat, Drink, Smoke, Kinsey glass. What do you, have you found your glass?
1: You took my bourbon.
0: Oh, I took yours. Just keep that right there.
1: It's okay. That's all right. Oh, wait.
0: There's mine right there, and I'll take a sip of water.
1: Yeah, it's considered.
0: You talk.
1: It's considered good luck in Latvia. Yeah, you're right. It's got a honey look to it. It's really not sticking all that much to the glass. Maybe a little bit. What do you get on the nose?
2: Ooh, hello.
1: Does it smell like crumpets?
0: First of all, it's sweet.
1: Yeah.
0: It's like jelly, like a marmalade sweet. Breaking Bourbon used orange marmalade, and I think it's a really good descriptor right there. BreakingBourbon.com. Solid work, guys. Solid work. And there's some nice oak. There's oak underneath that. The sweet hits you first and then work through it, and the oak is right there. There's no ethanol at all.
1: No, and this is another situation, too, where you really got to get your nose in there.
0: Yeah, right? You're working to get those scents. And so we've got the Kinsey glass right here, the Eat, Drink, Smoke Kinsey glass. Beautiful glasses, by the way.
1: So, yeah, they are. For me, I'm getting caramel. I'm getting oak. And for me, it's more of an orange peel.
0: Yeah, yeah, right? So they say, over Breaking Bourbon, I was reading a couple things. They're like orange marmalade. But maybe you're right. But orange peel has a little bit more intensity to it. And I thought this had a little more richness to it. That's why I like the marmalade analysis there. Like, I thought that was just a good descriptor. Well,
1: because I was saying caramel, that's where I'm getting sweet. And then that orange peel is the zest of an orange. It's not marmalade. It's like orange marmalade, orange sweetness to me.
0: Okay.
1: That's how I would look at it. I'm not saying I'm right. I'm just saying that's how I would describe it.
0: It's interesting. Pleasant. 25% rye. I don't get a rye punch at all.
1: No.
0: 21% rye. Sorry. 75% corn, 21% rye, 4% malted barley.
1: That's nice, though. That's nice on the nose. And like you said, there's no alcohol on the nose at all.
0: And a little bit of oak undercurrent playing.
1: Did you say it's 95
0: proof?
1: Okay, so you're almost at 100 proof. Mm-hmm. It's nice. This is going to be another situation where it's like, okay, is this shtick? Or is there something to the whole traveling, on a boat overseas and then having it age for a full year in England?
0: Full year in England.
1: Okay.
0: Right. So the argument is that different climates, different rick houses, it's going to, of course, change how the juice moves in and out of the wood, because that's what's giving it its flavor there. And that, interesting idea. Certainly, we've seen that bourbons, barrels, and different rick houses on different levels of the rick house can get much different flavors. But enough of our talking, Fingers. Well, are you ready for this?
1: Tony, I've been ready for this all day.
0: He is going to do what is called the Kentucky Chew, ladies and gentlemen, moving the juice around the palate, getting an idea of the flavors. I'm a believer in the two sips methodology, the first sip to set the taste buds, the second sip to get an idea of really where those flavors are. Fingers Malloy gave it a little bit of an eye pop, like, ooh, that was a little more than I expected.
1: Wow. Dude, we have been hitting home runs lately. Home runs lately. Vanilla / caramel, oak. And then you mentioned Breaking Bourbon. One of the things that they mention is tobacco. and there is a little bit of tobacco on the finish. This is very good, Tony. I'm very pleased.
0: I'm going in 95 proof. Never say die. That's the Never Say Die Kentucky straight bourbon whiskey. Kentucky provenance, English character.
1: That is nice.
0: Probably from Fawlty Towers. Here, let me
1: is that a musical?
0: Yes, yes. Music by Philip Glass. I beat him to it. Feels good. Here I go.
1: He's going in, ladies and gentlemen. He's doing what we like to call the Saginaw Swish, the Memphis Munch, the Chattanooga Chomp. You don't look pleased.
0: That is so much richer than I thought it was going to be.
1: Yeah?
0: Ooh, first of all, there's a sting from the tip of the tongue all the way to the back of the tongue.
1: Hmm.
0: No heat at all. Ooh, roof of the mouth? Wow. Secondly, orange. Orange. Oh my gosh. Orange everywhere. Orange on the nose, orange in the palate. Wow. That then the rye spice hits the fit. This goes with vanilla ice cream right now. I don't have any. Son of a. I don't have any vanilla ice cream. Holy cow. That orange sweetness with the rye. I can't tell you that I get an oak. You said tobacco.
1: On the finish.
0: See, I think you may have incepted me, and I don't appreciate that. I don't appreciate that, especially without my permission.
1: Yeah.
0: What is that on the finish? That's really...
1: It's not sun tea.
0: It is not. I'm going back in.
1: Oh, good for you. He's doing the two-sip methodology. He's all over it. You're not getting any caramel or vanilla? That's the first thing that hit me. That's interesting.
0: Orange. The vanilla could be seen as cream, and you could say almost it's orange going into a little bit of cream because there is a touch of lusciousness there, a little silkiness.
1: Sounds like orange dirty
0: There's
1: soap.
0: Oak. There it is.
1: Yeah.
0: There it is. The oak has a little bit of char to it. We'll talk more. Tea, drink, smoke.
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0: So the trade war with Canada is back on, and Canada is now going after U.S. alcohol. It's gonna be this way until it's not. It's Eat, Drink, Smoke. I'm Tony Katz. That's America's favorite amateur drinker, Fingers Malloy. They were working on a deal. Oh, they were going to get to a deal because the U.S. was going to add another 50% tariff on a whole host of things. And then they were working on a deal. And, oh, the deal's going to get made. And then the whole deal blew up. And Canada said, well, if you're not going to treat us right, we'll put tariffs on you, too. So starting in September, I think it's September 8th, you'll see a tariff on a whole bunch of products. Dairy is going to be a big one. Some concrete and some other construction materials. And hockey equipment. So I guess that means we will have to pay a premium to buy silver metal hockey equipment.
1: Wow.
0: Huh? Silver metal syrup. That's what we should put. Not gold medal flour. Silver metal syrup from deep in the heart of Canada. You know we should. You know we should sell it. Silver metal syrup when you want the second best. Silver medal syrup straight from Canada. How good is that?
1: It's good. I love Canada.
0: I'm not anti-Canada. I don't like any part of it. Now, for clarity, regardless of your politics, that's inconsequential to us. Tariffs as retaliation versus a smart policy in specific instances. Tariffs as a broad brush policy. Hate this crap. Tariffs are taxes. Tariffs increase the cost of things. Tariffs keep inflation where it's at. We have massive investments going on. The AI investments are beyond belief, no matter what you think about AI. You have people having more income coming in and spending is up. It is the tariffs that are making things more expensive, keeping the inflation where it is, which is too high, which comes from also the previous administration, some of the things that they did and took place. We don't have to debate those parts of it. It is that Canada is engaged in retaliation where Saskatchewan, the premier, Scott Moe, said that the province will impose a 50% tariff on American alcohol in response. Saskatchewan and Alberta are the only provinces that still sell American wine, beer, and spirits. We have said this for forever. They did not stop when other provinces pulled out and people said, oh, it's because of Canada that the bourbon industry is having such troubles. No, it was a whole host of things. That was just a part of it, not even the major part of it. This could have some impact. Another 50% tariff on these things is going to hurt. You already have the Prime Minister of Canada, Mark Carney, saying there'll be a tariff on $20 billion worth of U.S. Products and that the U.S. will continue to be Saskatchewan's biggest trading partner. And what they grow, what they have in that province, grain, potash, and uranium, which has some importance to this, to our life as well. This is where we are. This is where we are. Tariff fights. For what is the end result here? That on lumber, on timber, and on dairy products, Canada has been abusive towards us? Maybe. Do we get more out of that abuse than we pay in the abuse? That's the only question. And a lot of economists would say, absolutely, none of this is actually helping us. And for Canada, this acting tough is about getting elected, not about economy, because it's going to hurt.
1: Or it's getting other people elected in other countries. That's a whole other discussion for another day that I don't want to get into. But what I have a problem with is whether... let me put it this way.
0: Sure.
1: I'm tired of emotion being a driver for not only... It's behavior is one thing. Legislation, policy... That kind of thing, if it's emotion driven, that's god awful.
0: Yeah.
1: And it feels like much of this, and some of it's on both sides, but a lot of this seems to be driven by emotion on the Canadian side. It's like they don't like what Trump has said about the 51st state and all Correct. This other stuff, and we're going to stick it to Trump. And again, there's always been. I shouldn't say there's always been, but there has been an attitude from Canadians, and Canadians will say, you could see it on social media and analysis from talking heads in Canada, that there is an air of superiority, that Canadians feel like they're better than Americans, and they don't like how this president is speaking about them, how they're being treated, and I get that.
0: Canadians think they're superior?
1: Oh, yeah. And I get being angered by some of the rhetoric, if you're a Canadian, of President Trump. Can completely understand that. But at the end of the day, everybody's got to put on their big boy and big girl pants on and get emotion out of it and actually come to a deal, because this doesn't do any good for anyone. Now, you mentioned how you don't like tariffs. I agree with you. Unless it's used as a negotiating tool to get other countries to lower their... If they're putting an unreasonable amount of tariffs on American goods, to try to get those tariffs down, I could see using tariffs right. as a negotiating tool. It's not Correct. Something that I want permanent. But at the this doesn't help anyone. It's got to eventually work itself out, and I hope it will. I just feel like there's too much emotion in this, and that's what's driving a lot of it.
0: First, I did not know that Canadians see themselves as superior. I think that's adorable.
1: Wow.
0: Silver medal syrup.
1: Jeez.
0: First of all, we really should do that. There's so many things. Just add it to the list. I'm with you. Tariffs have to be purposeful and pinpoint, not broad brush. I don't like it. I'm with you on the emotion part of it. But where you are absolutely correct, and people need to, I think, understand this. All politics are local. That was Tip O'Neill, the former Speaker of the House in the days of Reagan, the Democrat. All politics are local. The Canadians don't like the idea of being pushed around. What country would? And standing up to Trump is very, very valuable in a lot of other countries. And they're willing to take certain hits and certain pain because they're not taking it from Trump. So therefore, remember, Mark Carney was not supposed to win this election. Justin Trudeau was resigning. Mark Carney was the guy to replace him. The conservative, Pierre Poilievre, unbelievable cat, was in the catbird seat, and then Trump engaged this fight, and the Canadians flipped on a dime. Trudeau was terrible for Canada. Carney's policies are horrible for Canada, yet taking on Trump was more important.
1: Got him elected.
0: It might get them elected again. And that's the point. They'll put everybody through all of this, but in the end, it'll get them elected. All politics are local, so why not do it? Especially if, and I haven't seen data on this yet, if the Canadians are behind them, if they're into this, if they're down for this, they're like, yeah, we can handle this. And we're not going to buy any more of that bourbon.
1: This is an easier fight than looking at economic data and seeing what Canada's economic numbers are and how to improve them. It's much easier to just pick a fight with the president of the United States.
0: Blame America. It was like blame Canada, but now in reverse. South Park, write a song. Tea, drink, smoke.
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23: Isolated showers possible tonight, lows near 70. Partly cloudy tomorrow, hot and humid, highs upper 80s. We'll soar to near 90 Tuesday, then low 90s Wednesday. High humidity will make us feel closer to the triple digits midweek. Expect daily chances for isolated showers and storms this week as well.
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29: 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It's 260-447-1190. That's right, the same as our studio line. This is Kayla Blakesley from Fort Wayne's Morning News. 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

0: drink, smoke. It is your cigar, bourbon, foodie extravaganza. I'm Tony Katz, and that is America's favorite amateur drinker, Fingers Malloy. This is the Foundation 10th anniversary. This Salamone 7x58 is just absolutely terrific in my view. I am overjoyed by this cigar.
1: I don't blame you. It's good. I'm still not getting that sweetness you're talking about, though.
0: That blows my mind. Connecticut Broadleaf Habano Hybrid. It's in the wrapper. It is a Brazilian Modafina in the binder. The filler is Nicaraguan throughout Esteli, Jalapa, and Contega regions. It's got this rich, this earthy, this maltiness. And as you get into the second third, where I am now, as you are as well, a little bit of a spice build that goes on. I think the draw, now that you've gotten through that first part of it, is easy. It plays very, very well. It's not loose. The cigar could use a touch more heft, but that wrapper in the blackness with the grit and the oil is just terrific. Now, it's a $35 stick. But in the world of Salamones, this is a well worth $35 stick.
1: Yeah, it's in my humidor as a splurge stick. For me, I've got the wood, that pepper, some spice. Also, there's like a rich tobacco flavor as I've moved into the second third at this point. I just wish I were getting that sweetness that you're talking about. But, you know, my palate may be all monkeyed up by what I've had to eat today and all that good stuff. So. Right.
0: And your bitter coffee.
1: My bitter coffee.
0: But it hasn't messed with you on the bourbon.
1: Dude.
0: The bourbon is called Never Say Die. It is... Where did I have my... Where did I have the little thing?
1: Oh, it's
0: have,
1: right here.
0: It's right here.
1: It's right here.
0: Thank you so much. Uh-huh. It is aged for 6 years in Kentucky, 2 months at sea, and 1 year in England. 75% corn, 21% rye, 4% malted barley, and it's got the sweetness and a little bit of rye happening on the finish there. Nice orange, a lot of orange, and a little bit of a orange cream for me going on there. There is a bit of the char from the charred oak that also happens as well. But I'm gonna move it to a cube. Fingers, you've got a little bit of water in yours.
1: Yeah, I got my eye droplet out, and
0: he did not.
1: Why do you got to call me out like that?
0: Because you have to do what you say you're going to do. Otherwise, you're just a big fat liar.
1: I am a truth specialist. Having said that, I did put a couple of drops of cool water in mine. When I first took a sip, I immediately got vanilla caramel, got the oak, and then I described it as
0: sun tea. I didn't get any of that. Not get that at all. No, you got the sun tea.
1: I got the sun tea on the cigar. Yeah,
0: not on this.
1: Yeah.
0: It's a great descriptor. He was retrohaling on the cigar and got sun tea. I don't know where he got that from, but you were absolutely about the vanilla and about the oak happening.
1: Yeah.
0: On this, and you also said tobacco.
1: That's right.
0: In the that's drink, what the fish which I didn't get.
1: Which, by the way, the sun tea, I'm not getting that on the cigar anymore.
0: So it's just a momentary.
1: Yeah. It was like a passing fancy.
0: Like a mini stroke.
1: Yeah, that's probably.
0: All right, so I've got mine on a cube, right? You add water, you add ice. It will bring down proof. That's what water does. Some flavors more pronounced, some more muted. I'm going in right there. The Never Say Die 95 proof Kentucky Straight Bourbon Whiskey.
1: There he goes, ladies and gentlemen. And he is. Is he happy? Happy.
0: Oh, God, it built spice.
1: Really?
0: Wow. Wow.
1: So is that orange?
0: The orange
1: gone?
0: Is there.
1: Orange spice.
0: Oh, that got much spicier. Hold on a second.
1: Oh, going in with his two sip methodology, ladies and gentlemen.
0: Okay. I think people are going to dig it. I do not know if it's in my liquor cabinet yet. I think people are going to dig it. You do. You added just a little bit of water to yours. We have that in our official Eat, Drink, Smoke Kinsey glasses, soon to be available. At a online shop near you. Fingers. Oh, God. Now the spice. Oh, the heat is now. There was no heat before in the chest. It is all over the chest. Wow. Wow. Is that different? Oh, oh, it's hot. Woo. Hot, hot, hot, hot, hot, hot, hot, hot, hot, hot, hot.
1: So I got rid of the coffee.
0: Yeah.
1: And I've been sipping on Diet Coke.
0: Yeah.
1: I took a sip, and the first thing I got was the orange that you're talking about.
0: Okay, that's funny.
1: so I needed a Diet Coke sorbet.
0: Correct.
1: And to me, there's vanilla, there's oak. I see what you're saying about the rye spice. That tobacco finish that I was talking about, not getting that now. It's really interesting how what you have leading up to a review can totally monkey with your palate.
0: What did you eat? What did you drink? It changes everything. Weather, all this, all plays in. Fingers, what did you pay for this bottle?
1: $54.
0: Ooh. Push.
1: I can tell you it's in my liquor cabinet.
0: Yeah.
1: This isn't a traditional. If you're looking for you like caramel, vanilla, oak. This is different than what a traditional bourbon would taste like.
0: But you think, being a rye guy, there's some serious rye spice happening, and yet still. No.
1: No.
0: I'm a no.
1: I'm a yes.
0: But it's right there at the edge on the price. $55 puts you into the hell yeah, I'm trying that.
1: Yeah.
0: It totally puts you into that.
1: And it's got a cool story.
0: Yeah. Right? Traveling to England, spending a year being aged in England to get some different weather and therefore some different flavors out of the barrel. It's no. I'm a no. That is not my flavor profile. Right there. And I will tell you, better neat for me than on a cube. The cube changed a lot. $55, though. That's the price point where people go, yeah, I'll still try that.
1: Yeah.
0: I'll absolutely give that a go. It's time, Fingers Malloy, for News of the Week.
1: Tony, Dolly Parton's theme park will remain open in the days following the country icon's death at 80, with Dollywood officials claiming it's what she would have wanted.
0: Yeah, well, of course. Why would anybody think it would close? Hold on. Did people think it would close because Dolly passed away?
1: Maybe.
0: But
1: who knows?
0: Before anything, icon, spectacular. One of the few people who meets icon. No, we didn't agree about everything. No, she did things about COVID vaccines that some people don't like. The story of Dolly Parton, the growth of Dolly Parton, the explosion of Dolly Parton, the changing with the times, the belovedness, the stuff does. This is all real. And it can't be denied. Huge impact, her death. But why would anybody think, she was also a very savvy businesswoman, why would anybody think that that the park would close? Well, are we that soft?
1: Yes.
0: That's
1: well, crazy. This was a New York Post story, and I also felt like it was a good way to talk about Dolly, because we're 5 days, past the awful news of her passing, and really shocking. It's one of those things that. Listen, I'm not going to claim I was a huge Dolly Parton fan, but a huge admirer of her and what she's meant to our country.
0: You're a huge admirer of her.
1: Really?
0: Yeah. I bet you're a huge admirer.
1: Huge admirer of what she's been for as far as her influence on our culture and then all of philanthropy.
0: Philanthropic endeavors?
1: Yes, exactly.
0: Especially with the reading and the books and helping libraries. Spectacular stuff.
1: And it was nice to see social media united for an hour. An hour. Just the love of what Dolly meant for everyone. And then, of course, then it had all turned political, as everything always does, to the point where I looked at it and thought, there's nothing that will unite this country.
0: No, that is accurate. People want to be divided. The only way out is through. This is just where we are right now, and it's not going to end tomorrow.
1: Philanthropic. Yeah.
0: Nicely done.
1: Just wanted to prove I could say it.
0: Huge admirer he is of Dolly Parton. Huge admirer.
1: So you're saying you weren't?
0: No. I also loved her for her money.
1: Tony at eatdrinksmokeshow.com.
0: Send your emails and photos now. Eat, drink, smoke.
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0: I do not mind saying, and I've said this before on my radio shows, and I will say it here. I like women who have a sense of self. I am a believer in and an admirer of strength and conviction. None of those things are what in today's world is called feminism. Feminism has been absolutely terrible for women, and feminists very often come off as the worst people out there. Wow. Everybody agrees with me. What are you saying wow for? Why are you? Everything I just said was true. I'm sorry if honesty isn't your first policy. It's Eat, Drink, Smoke. I'm Tony Katz, and that's the fraud, Fingers Malloy. That's the scaredy cat, Fingers Malloy. That is the non-truth specialist, Fingers Malloy.
1: I'm just surprised that you are saying this on this radio program.
0: Here's why I say it. We talk about things, what they're talking about in the cigar lounge, we talk about here.
1: Okay.
0: And there is this really fascinating thing happening where you're hearing more and more stories of, and it's women, engaged in conversations of, well, that was a mistake. There were some stories a couple weeks ago about a woman who is not an author, a journalist, a commentator in British newspapers and other places, talking about how back in the day, during COVID, if friends wouldn't get a vaccine, you can't come to my house for a dinner party. Okay, I mean, people can think what they want about vaccines. So she's writing that during COVID. And now what's she writing? I wish I hadn't pushed all my friends away. I'm so lonely. She also had an article back in 2025 about, I wish I'd been nicer to men. Now I'm all alone. And there's a real horror in that. And there should be a lesson learned in that. That when you are raised to hate men, and we see this in a lot of places, you call masculinity toxic. You claim that men are all predators. Men can't be trusted. Well, people grow up not trusting and not having faith in and not being interested in, don't want to be around. And what happens? Those people end up alone. Because there are bad people out there. There are bad men out there, and there are bad women out there. But in the main, to think that everybody is just evil, because that's a terrible way to grow and to be. And that is what feminism has done. It isn't about place in the workplace. It isn't about equal anything. It has been about attack and vitriol and the problem that men have had. Especially young men. Why would I go on a date? Why would I bother? I have online porn and sex dolls. And if you think I'm trying to make a joke there, this is as serious as it gets. The lack of dating, the lack of procreating. We talk about the birth rate in the United States. It is abysmal. Abysmal. One of the things I've always found to be comforting is that Gen Z, well, I may disagree with them about AI stuff, for example. There's also been a real push towards religion, trying to find things that they can connect with. There's been a push away from the digital and into things that they can actually touch, people are getting back to collecting CDs and DVD players and things that are collections. And not everything just being on their phone, something that they can grasp and be a part of. And I think that that's great. And this all comes from a story over there at the New York Post. Single women reveal the strange new dating deal breaker. And it starts with this woman who's 36, who is ready to find love and settle down. And I started with 36. I'm not opposed to you at 36 doing so. I am discussing what happened in your life to get you to age 36, where now I'm ready to settle down. I can't wait for that story. And one of the things she says, if a man doesn't have his own place, I'm not dealing with him. I'm not dealing with a man with a roommate either. It's a heavy no for me because I need you to be fully on your own. I need you to be on your own fully. I need to see it. So this world, and this is the point that I make, Fingers, attacked men, shamed men. You have a whole university world that didn't care if men went to the school. That was not the part that mattered. Women going to the school, that's the thing that they touted and they celebrated. And men in a lot of places, parents, you have a responsibility here, did not launch, did not see the value in these relationships because it was made too difficult. It was made too impossible. They were made to feel that they couldn't do it, couldn't win, couldn't be successful at it. And so they gave up. And so now here she is at 36 saying, you have to now have these requirements, but never once made the connection to what she may have done between 20 and 35 and a half to lead to the place that she's in now.
1: Yeah. Listen, here's what's to me the saddest part of all this. You know, you mentioned feminism, and when the pivot from feminism from pro-woman to anti-man was a dangerous one and put women on the path that they are right now, young women. And it has led to men disengaging from dating, and to the point where I could see, if you're a man and you're not interested in getting into a relationship, of course, you're going to... There's a good possibility you're going to have a roommate, because it's like, well, I'm not dating. And if I got a buddy that I can, you know, get a 2-bedroom apartment with and save money and think about my financial future and retirement and everything that goes along with that, of course I'm going to have a roommate. What's sad, what's incredibly sad, is I've got 2 kids.
0: You have Agnes Jr.
1: Yes.
0: And then Agnes the third.
1: Yes. Greatest thing that's ever happened to me. I am so happy and thrilled to be a father.
0: Yeah.
1: It gave me a purpose in life, and it has enriched me in ways that I didn't think was possible. I love being a dad. I don't miss anything. Whatever it could be, just a minor event in my kid's life. They're performing somewhere, they're doing something, and I could be out of state. I'll do everything I can to get home so I can be there for my kid. And the fact that we've got a generation of young adults who aren't interested in being a parent, for whether it's relationship issues, where it's they're anti-man, they're anti-woman, anti-marriage, or the narrative that, you know, having kids is a burden. Yeah, nobody said having kids, being a parent, is easy. It's incredibly hard, but it's so enriching. It's so meaningful. And I feel terrible for these young people today that are deciding that they don't want any part of it because they have no idea what they're missing.
0: First of all, well said, truly. I don't think you need to have kids to be a good person.
1: Didn't say that.
0: I agree with you. You did not say that. I'm not saying that you did. I'm just making a point. It's that there's no thought process that in the main, not in toto, and I shouldn't even say in the main, amongst a segment. I think that's better said. That asks, the way I'm acting now, does this have an effect on the way I'm going to live in the future? I try to explain to my kids to live under their means. I try to explain to my kids to be saving now. I try to explain to my kids about sacrifice now. If you live differently than your friends now, you'll live differently than your friends later. And that applies not just to your economics, not going out for a Starbucks every day and spending that money and see what you're spending at the end of the year that could have been invested or in something else, but into relationships, into connections. And realizing that culturally, look what has happened. And is there going to be anything that people learn from this that says we have to change how these connections take place? And if guys want to stay roommates into their 30s with another guy because they're saving money, sorry, that's also odd. Now, that is also a story about city living and costs as well. We'll get more into this. The Never Say Die bourbon, fingers is a yes, I'm a no. The cigar, fantastic. It's Eat, Drink, Smoke.
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18: This is a Fox News alert. Military fighting breaks out between the U.S. and Iran. I'm Carmen Roberts. It's the first military action in weeks, a U.S. source tells Fox News, that Iran is firing on U.S. forces in Jordan. Now, this follows a U.S. attack on IRGC launchers in the Strait of Hormuz that were seen preparing to send mines back into the strait. Fox's Alex Hogan has more from the White House.
19: U.S. forces struck two sites on Larak Island that they were targeting. These Iranian forces that they had been able to see preparing to launch rockets with sea mines into the Strait of Hormuz. It's also worth noting that Central Command says that it had completed clearing out the international shipping lanes in the Strait of Hormuz of sea mines just in the last week.
18: And the IRGC vowed to punish the aggressor. Rescue crews in Nepal and Tibet are working even harder to find the 3,000 people missing, and now they're dealing with rain and more flooding. And the U.S. State Department has given us an update on the vast majority of Americans who are missing.
20: State Department spokesman Tommy Pigott on ABC's This Week said the U.S. is in regular contact with officials in Nepal about how best to lend aid. For now, the fate of the Americans that remain missing is largely unknown.
21: We are currently unaware of any U.S. citizen deaths at this time. The highest priority, getting accurate information from the region, a hard region to reach at the best of times, made even more so by the devastation and the remoteness that we see.
20: Last week's flash flooding disaster has reportedly left hundreds dead in the region, with thousands more still missing. A resident of the area described the devastation, saying nothing is left. Grinnell Scott, Fox News.
18: And tropical storm Carina grew into a hurricane in the Pacific Ocean today, expected to become a major

0: Hey, Wobbleland, it's KB here. Listen up for a minute. 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
3: Security has denied those claims. The House returns from summer recess tomorrow, but with senators still on break, it's unclear if lawmakers can pass the Voting Restriction Save America Act before the midterms. House Majority Whip Tom Emmer tells Fox.
4: Tell us what the problem is. 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So as a House member, I am extremely frustrated.
3: Again, that is the vote on the Save America Act, which has many restrictions, including proving birth in the U.S. and having an ID. I'm Carmen Roberts with Fox News.
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6: Isolated showers possible tonight, lows near 70. Partly cloudy tomorrow, hot and humid, highs upper 80s. We'll soar to near 90 Tuesday, then low 90s Wednesday. High humidity will make us feel closer to the triple digits midweek. Expect daily chances for isolated showers and storms this week as well.
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1: Oh, you're damn right it is. And we are fired up in this hour because Lara Trump coming by Fox Across America. She was at the big Freedom 250 race yesterday in D.C. She's going to tell us all about it, as well as, I got to be honest, a stampede of stupidity coming from our friends on the left side of the aisle. 888-788-9910 if you want a piece of the action. We are not here to cast aspersions on people who don't vote the same way we do. This is a good old-fashioned talk show. Every single one of you is welcome, okay?
2: I don't care where you come from. I don't care what color you are. I don't care how smart you are. I don't care how dumb you are.
1: No, ma'am. Okay, but we are going to dish out some tough love along the way. If you're stupid, we're supposed to tell you you're stupid. Why? So you stop being stupid.
3: Bingo, man, bingo.
1: Just the same, we'll call ourselves out just a plenty, because here's a newsflash. I am not exactly giving a valedictorian speech anytime soon on this program.
4: My hobbies are fast cars and fast women.
1: But the point is, we're a pretty good hang. So 888-788-9910, you know the deal. You can be a Republican, you can be a Democrat, just don't be a bang. Back in action. Fired up for Lara Trump. She's got a lot happening right now that I'm excited to get to. Because Lara, as you know, married to Eric Trump, obviously her more relevant fun fact.

0: fact is that she's my lead in on Fox News on Saturday nights. Lara hosts My View with Lara Trump at 9 p.m. Eastern. And then I come home and come on and do Fox News Saturday night at 10 p.m. Eastern. And then the network usually issues an apology at 11 p.m. Eastern. That's usually how it goes down. But as we get underway in this hour, something I thought was so funny. We've spent so much time talking about socialism and the fact that it's rising in popularity in the Democratic Party. Now, a lot of Democrats are trying to do the, oh, well, it's a big tent. It's a big tent. And, you know, they're trying to justify this as, well, yeah, I understand, you know, you don't like all the views of the socialists, but we're all going to die because of Donald Trump. The world's going to end. So we're going to need some unconventional characters to turn this around. That's what they're saying. And I got to be honest, it's embarrassing because they're doing so to justify the behavior of people who are saying, you know, things like death to America and we deserve 9/11. Okay, obviously these losers that pal around with Hassan Piker, who's also a loser. I don't devote a lot of time to him on this show. Hassan Piker is what happens when rich people don't allow the nanny to spank their kids. Okay, that's what happens. The guy lives in a $3 million home out in Los Angeles and runs around the country lecturing other white rich kids about income inequality. It's really embarrassing stuff. Because they are the heirs to spectacular capitalism. Yet they want you to believe it's bad, which makes them righteous and virtuous, despite the fact that they're not willing to sever ties with any of those capitalistic achievements that their parents have actually accumulated.
1: Bingo.
0: Which by default makes them all a fraud. But as we get underway in this hour, the fact that the socialists are rising in number has gotten a lot of Democrats to take notice and figure out how they can surf off the wave. They obviously want the money that's coming from the far left wing of the party. They obviously want whatever goodwill they can get along the way because they don't want to get eaten by the thing. Because right now as we sit here, if you're looking at the prediction market odds, AOC is now the favorite to be the Democrat president in 2028.
2: AOC is a dope.
0: But you know who was right? When he was talking to you last June about the New York City's mayor's race, I was. Do you remember when I said to you, I said, hey, I know none of you care about who the New York City mayor is, but I want you to understand that the reason this matters is because if socialism wins in New York and it proves electable, that makes AOC the Democratic front runner in 2028.
1: You have a good eye, my man.
0: And I said that why? I said because if Mamdani wins, if the socialist money that gets him over the top in a low turnout mayor's race wins, it's the win that matters. Okay, meaning every single socialist dollar, communist dollar, death to America, dark money dollar is going to come roaring in if somebody like Mamdani wins and gets one socialist on the map. And wouldn't you know it, who is dominating the fundraising this quarter in the Democratic Party? The socialists. And I flat told you, man, I said, you got to understand, I don't know anything. I can't quote legislature. Most of you know more about politics than I do, but I spent most of my time driving a taxi, and I am so good at reading the universe and understanding human instinct because it's my only real life skill. Okay, as I've talked to so many different people from such a diverse background of jobs and ethnicities, and I mean anything you can, when it comes to diverse background, literally any hobby, musical preference, the way they look, the way they smell, what they sound like, what they're attracted to, I have seen a lot of things in the back of a New York City taxi that nobody should have to see anywhere in this lifetime.
3: I think he's got a point.
0: Yeah, lost a lot of good men out there. But the point is, when it comes to reading politics, you know, there's the old Bob Dylan line, you don't need to be a weatherman to know which way the wind blows. Okay, politicians realize where the money's coming from and quickly align with whatever those sentiments happen to be.
4: It costs a lot of money to run for political office.
0: So here is Chris Van Hollen. Chris Van Hollen is a loser. With no self-respect. Chris Van Hollen, if you remember, and you might not know a hell of a whole lot about him, Chris Van Hollen was the congressman who went down to El Salvador and had a margarita photo op with Kilmar Abrigo Garcia, the guy who was deported from this country after being outed as a noted human trafficker, someone who had a deportation order enforced against him after his own wife filed a restraining order. And if you remember, the media called him a Maryland man. A Maryland man. And that was the big divide last September. They were calling him a Maryland man, as if ICE just showed up to a Baltimore Ravens game and took any random dad out of Section 219 and kicked him out of the country. A Maryland man. He was just minding his business in Maryland, having a nice Maryland life. He was a human trafficker who beat up his wife and was known to be in a South American street gang. They had a deportation order against him for violent crimes he had committed outside the country. Chris Van Hollen was the guy who went to bat for Abrigo Garcia, flew down to El Salvador, made all of those attempts to break into the migrant detention centers, as did all of those other nutbags like Padilla out in California. And why did they do that? Because they had decided that sticking up for illegal immigrants was a winning issue for them. Okay, lo and behold, it hasn't quite worked out that way. Okay, the paid protests against ICE, the organized chaos that got Renee Good killed and Alex Peretti killed. Okay, sadly, you don't see as much of that these days. Why? Because a lot of the USAID money went away. A lot of the NGO money went away. And people don't organically feel that ICE is the devil. Yeah, there are people being paid to say they are. Yeah, there are celebrities who don't know any better that are out there yelling and screaming that ICE is the Gestapo, which is such an insult to anybody who was ever harmed by actual Nazis. But the reality is the polling is with Trump when it comes to deportations because people supported it when Barack Obama did it. Barack Obama deported more people than any president in history, and he used ICE to do it. Was anybody barricading themselves to ICE detention facilities like Chris Van Hollen was under Donald Trump? The answer
1: would be no.
0: The answer would be no. Okay, this is all opportunism. There was money coming in the Democratic Party from mass migration. There's always going to be to some extent because the more migrants you have, the more government dependency you have. And the more government dependency you have, the more money that's going to come your way for those programs that you can ultimately use on yourself.
3: We're paying in cash.
0: Every one of these big government NGOs that they wanted to kill Elon Musk for dogeing was funneling money through Democratic super PACs right back to the very Democrats who were approving these programs. That is a statement of fact. Chris Van Hollen, just the same, thought he was going to become a viable guy by going out there and shilling and pandering to illegal immigrants over American citizens. This is why he was doing what he did. And here he is now telling you, okay, that the socialists actually have a home in the DNC. Why is he doing that? Because, again, you don't need to be a weatherman to know which way the wind blows. He knows you need to be on their side if you want money in politics. Clip three.
5: Do you think the Democratic Socialists have a place in the Democratic Party, Senator?
6: Yes, they do, as part of the debate. And in this upcoming election, candidates can be very clear about where they strongly disagree with the DSA, which is probably on most issues. But they can also talk about their own plans. So, I'm not afraid of debate. I think that those in the Democratic Party who are afraid of a healthy debate are missing the point because voters, including Democratic voters, they don't want to simply return to the pre-Trump status quo.
0: Okay. So what is he really trying to say? I don't want to get in the way of this thing because they've got all the cash. Okay. And why is he concerned about that? Oh, yeah. He goes on to admit he wants to run for president in 2028. Clip four.
6: I've been kicking the tires as I look at 2028 because I don't think the Democratic Party has answered the call about how we're going to make sure we have an economy that really does work for everybody, especially working people.
5: You've been kicking the tires on 2028, meaning you're thinking about running for president in 2028?
6: I'm kicking the tires, meaning I've been to New Hampshire. I was invited to go there. I was invited to go out to Iowa last summer. I think there's a great deal of churning within the Democratic Party, and I support that. As I said, I think we need this healthy debate because I don't think Democrats have put forward a clear alternative to the Trump administration.
0: Wow. So he thinks he could run for president in 2028.
7: Are you stupid or something?
0: And he's basing that on his own mischaracterization of what Trump stands for. Okay, because that's everything the Democrats do in this modern moment. Tell your voters something wildly untrue and promise to fix it. Do you remember the battle for the soul of our nation? Because Trump didn't condemn neo-Nazis and white nationalists, the fine people hoax. Do you remember?
1: In spirit, he's with what he calls the fine people among the ranks of the Nazis.
7: Very fine people on both sides during Charlottesville.
8: Him saying there's some fine people among neo-Nazis.
9: The president of the United States said the people, there were some very fine people.
0: Okay, that's, he said they were the fine people. He didn't condemn the neo-Nazis and the white nationalists.
10: And you had people, and I'm not talking about the neo-Nazis and the white nationalists, because they should be condemned totally.
0: Imagine that, okay? But did anybody in the media ever represent that statement of fact? But that's what the Democrats do. Okay, Trump, he colluded with Russia. If you elect us, we'll have an American president. Vladimir Putin won't be in charge.
10: It was made up by these sick people.
0: That's actually what they do, and it's hard. I got a lot of good Democrat friends that are actually good people, you know, and they're not all like those Trump deranged idiots who just can't process conversation without steering it towards something negative about Donald Trump. That is a great percentage of the media. That is a great percentage of the Democrat electorate. But there's this other percentage that are just reasonable people that are responding to what they think is an honest take on the state of life here in this America. And they hear socialism because socialists are promising to do something. The Democrats have promised to do nothing but fight pretend battles. We'll stop Russian collusion, pretend battle. We'll bring down the guy who didn't condemn the neo-Nazis and the white nationalist. Pretend battle. Do you understand? The democracy's on the ballot. Pretend battle, because they're the ones fighting against voter ID. They're the ones who arrested their political opponent, Donald Trump. Okay? That's the point. So there's a lot of voters out there that aren't being served by current Democrat leadership. They vote Democrats, their parents voted Democrat, and they want to feel good about themselves, which is why they gravitate towards all the stupid causes. Climate change is a stupid cause. Nobody has any data to support the fact that man is contributing to a change in the weather. And if they did, everybody telling you about climate change would stop flying private jets immediately and move into like small one-bedroom houses instead of the sprawling mansions that they have. Okay, but the point is, there's a lot of people out there that have watched this last 10 years of politics transpire that don't feel served by either party because they genuinely don't like Trump. They might see through a lot of the establishment politicians because, believe me, Republican Party is a lot of garbage, okay? And they don't really feel represented by anybody. That's where the socialists are filling the void. They're at least showing up and saying things like income inequality while they sit in mansions that their parents bought for them, okay? I understand that they're, you know, as hypocritical and as ridiculous as anything they're running against, but the average person might not. Okay, when you see somebody like Chris Van Hollen come along just trying to game this wave of stupidity, okay, he is being as opportunistic as everybody else out there. Is he a lying sociopath? Yes. Did he embarrass himself for shielding for illegal immigrant gang members over American citizens? Yes. But does that rule him out of the modern Democratic Party and any chance at upward mobility? No.
11: It's Jimmy Failla.
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11: It's Fox Across America.

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13: I don't think there's anything I've ever told this audience that I was more excited to tell you than a story that just went live on Variety moments ago. Our good friend, someone who was a guest on the very first day we launched this show, has just been named the new co-host of The Five. I am talking about Emily Campagno, who is now sitting in on The Five 5 days a week. You talk about a good win for good people. There is not a higher caliber of human being on this earth than Emily Campagno. Like, that is a real thing. She's the coolest person I know. Obviously, a lot of my dirtbag friends are infatuated with her. And by that, I mean their wives. Everybody loves Emily. She's like the Raymond of cable news. You know, they say everybody loves Raymond. It is physically impossible to not love Emily Campagno. She's like a wildly generous spirit. She's profoundly intelligent. She's really funny. And yes, she probably texts me that I am a fat a little too much for the average person, but I can take it because we're both Sicilian and we dish out a lot of tough love when we're on the air and off the air. She's a great friend to Jenny. She's kind of like a drunk aunt to Lincoln. And she is now the co-host 5 days a week on The Five.

Oh, girl, that is a huge win for the American people. If you follow Emily on social media at Real Emily Campagno on Instagram, shoot her a congratulatory message. If you follow her on Twitter, congratulate her over there. But take a minute, wherever this happens, to find you and renew your faith in America, because this is such an amazing American story. Emily is a person who did everything the right way, and she won in the end, because there's no bigger job you can get in media than being on The Five. It's the highest rated show in all of cable news, okay? It's tremendous. And the fact that she is now occupying a piece of that real estate is a testament to a lot of hard work. This girl started at Fox when she lived out in Seattle and was flying back and forth cross country every single week as an unpaid guest, because you got to get on the air and make a case for yourself before you get hired. Okay, and then she became a contributor and bounced around back and forth across the country for another 3 or 4 years before she got put on Outnumbered. And then she was hosting Outnumbered, you know, 5 days a week for a number of years, till that seat opened up when Donald Trump made Judge Jeanine the attorney general. They've been rotating and letting other hosts fill in that fifth chair for the better part of about a year and a half, until they finally made the decision to give Emily, our cable news rescue dog, a forever home. So congratulations to Emily Campagno, and congratulations to America, a place where the good people can still

0: The champs are back.
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4: Fox News, I'm Jack Callahan. This is a Fox News alert. The U.S. has launched airstrikes on Iranian missile launchers near the Strait of Hormuz.
5: U.S. Central Command confirmed the strike, reporting Islamic Revolutionary Guard forces were seen getting ready to launch sea mine-equipped rockets into the strait.
4: Fox's Gernal Scott. Fox confirming Iran has launched missiles toward U.S. forces in Jordan in retaliation. Rescue teams still racing to find survivors from that catastrophic flooding in Nepal.
6: Officials say more than 750 people have been killed. Another 3,000 are still missing. Crews are digging through feet of thick mud and debris, searching for victims.
4: 85 Americans are still listed as missing. That's Fox's Marianne Rafferty. 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
7: Isolated showers possible tonight, lows near 70. Partly cloudy tomorrow, hot and humid, highs upper 80s. We'll soar to near 90 Tuesday, then low 90s Wednesday. High humidity will make us feel closer to the triple digits midweek. Expect daily chances for isolated showers and storms this week as well.
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0: You know, when you're on the road doing stand-up comedy, you're hosting a TV show on Saturday night, you got 200 radio affiliates to deal with when you get back to work on Monday, you'd think your producer would book you a nice, easy guest. Unfortunately, my producer has a sick, twisted sense of humor, and instead, I am stuck interviewing the diva herself, the host of My View on the Fox News Channel. Lara Trump is back to make my case of the Mondays even more Mondayer. Hey, girl.
1: I mean, they really wanted to put you through it. We wanted to start this week off incredibly tough. It can only get better from here, Jimmy.
0: Talk about a baptism by fire. Holy hell. Why not book a live broadcast from a volcano, Mikey? I'm kidding. Good to see you.
1: Oh,
0: good to see
1: you. It's great to see you. Great to be with you. I wish I were in person, but this is how we got to do it sometimes.
0: Well, in my Q&A, I was doing at the end of my stand-up show, right? You do like an hour stand-up, then you take like 20 minutes of Fox News questions, and then you tell them like three of the dirtiest jokes they've ever heard and leave. That's pretty much how my live show works. And someone waited until the meet and greet. They had a question, for real. So at the end of the meet and greet, someone who's been listening to the show named from day one, okay? You were a day one guest on this show.
1: I sure was. Yeah, don't forget it either.
0: No, it matters. I know we're still paying the royalties on that. What a pain in the ass. I kid. But actually, someone asked me if you were cool. They go, Lara Trump's always cool on your show. She's always cool on her show. Like, is she cool?
1: And you were like, no, she's not.
0: No, she's a total loser. Listen to me. I actually said, like, no, you can't. Cool is the one thing that can't be faked. You know what I'm saying? Like, nice can be faked. If someone really nice on the air, and the minute they go to commercial, they throw a stapler at your head. We've seen that, okay?
1: We've seen it happen.
0: Sometimes at us. But to actually be cool, that has to be a default position. So I complimented you.
1: I appreciate that.
0: I did the right thing, and I still haven't gotten the Venmo from you, so I'll be waiting.
1: You know what? My account, they banned my account for right now. It's a long story, but I'll get it to you. Don't worry. I'll zell you.
0: I love that. Were you at the race yesterday?
1: I sure was at the race. What a time.
0: That was so
1: rad. Washington, D.C. I had no idea how much went into preparing for this. Anyone who was there, I mean, it was literally the whole of Washington, D.C. was shut down. You couldn't go anywhere. And these cars, I thought they were going fast initially. My husband was like, no, they haven't even started the race. It was wild. It was really cool.
0: It was rad. We're talking to the great Lara Trump. Yeah. And I was talking about this earlier, that prior to this president cleaning up D.C., we couldn't have even had this race. You know, you understand, if this race happens during the Biden administration, one of these drivers gets carjacked. Okay.
1: That's right.
0: It's the first IndyCar race in history where there's actually police on the course chasing one of the drivers. So there's two things.
1: They become part of the race. Yeah. Absolutely.
0: So you get that. And you also get the fact that President Trump has a lot of ambition for our civic pride. He wants to do cool things that Americans can be like, wow, this is just cool. And if you were a sane person, yesterday was very cool, was it not?
1: Oh, my gosh, totally. And you know who was sitting right in front of me was Dana White.
0: What?
1: And I said, you know what? There was a moment where I just thought about the fact, it's kind of what you're saying, Jimmy, which is we've never seen a president do these kind of things. And I will give Dana White a lot of credit. He kind of led the way with that UFC fight. I mean, we've never seen something like that happen at the White House. We're never going to see something like that happen again at the White House. We've never seen an IndyCar race through the streets of Washington, D.C. It was cool. It was a great time. But just like, of course, the UFC fight, the crazies, the TDS sufferers out there, bless their hearts, as we say in North Carolina, there's no curing these people. They hated every second of it. And it's so sad because everybody should have enjoyed yesterday. What a great time.
0: It was rad. We're talking to Lara Trump. Yeah. She was at the Freedom 250 race yesterday. She's nice enough to join us today on the Zoom. They made sure she was sober before she came on.
1: I mean.
0: Yeah. You're still touch and go.
1: Reason.
0: Touch and go.
1: It's a little touch and go. It's fine.
0: Lara, I have to take my kid to college on Friday. We only have one. Yeah. We only have one kid because the state wouldn't let us have two. And I'm going to be smacked. I mean, this is it's a big one. And, you know, I mean, you know this as someone who's raising kids. It really, all the cliches about how fast time flies are true.
1: I know.
0: This is a big one. Like, Jenny is going to be, she'll probably, the next time you see her on TV, she'll have a face tattoo because she's going to be smashed. I don't know how she's doing this, but I bring it up because we've been talking about planning a future for our kid for 17 years. is. He was not born at a time where the Trump accounts were a thing. Did you see Gavin Newsom, at least to his credit, praise the president and encourage people to take advantage of the Trump accounts? This is something so unique in this moment right now.
1: Yeah. Well, by the way, speaking of people trying to be cool, but not, it's not really landing. So Gavin Newsom comes to mind. There he is.
0: Yep.
1: Popping back up. He tried to, like, there are so many versions of him out there, right? Where he's trying to be this hardcore guy. He's trying to take a page from Donald Trump. Joe Biden tried that too. Remember, we got all cranky, like the neighbor who's telling all, get off my lawn, kids, that kind of vibe. It just doesn't work. You either are who you are and it's just there or it's not. So I guess, I don't know, Gavin's trying a new tact. At least the good news is that people will benefit from this, and this is great for America's kids and their future. So, I mean, okay, we'll take it.
0: Yeah, give him that. I wanted to give him that because, obviously, you know, we've watched Gavin Newsom embarrass himself for the better part of the last 2 years, kind of flirting with the idea of running. And they're all trying to straddle this line now on affordability because they have these illiterate, you know, economically illiterate socialists crashing their party, and they all want to pretend they care about the little guy. But I think the teachable moment for Democrats, and I think Newsom is at least gaining this, you know, finding religion a little late in the service here, is voters, even like liberal voters, wanted something from leadership other than Donald Trump is the devil. You know what I'm saying? And that's all they've gotten for 10 years. And if that's all you've ever done for people, nobody should be surprised that some moonbat socialists show up and go, affordability. And there's not a plan, but it doesn't matter. At least people are hearing something that they care about. And is that not, I think what we're realizing here is that liberal voters, at least I want to give them credit, they really did want more out of life than being told Donald Trump was the devil. They just had nowhere to go for it.
1: Well, yeah, they had no one giving them any of that. All they got was what you're saying. People just trashing Donald Trump, going against any policy he put out there. And the policies actually were to the benefit of the country. And so I think they lost a lot of people in that. But you're right. The people who are going to be staunch Democrats, no matter what, even if you had a blue cow running as a Democrat, they're going to go for it. It doesn't matter who it is or what they say. They, too, wanted somebody to actually give them something to grab onto. And what's happening right now is exactly what you're saying, Jimmy. There are a lot of people out there who are hearing the socialists talk about problems. Now, the solutions they're presenting are going to be horrible for our country, horrible for communities and societies. They completely wreck countries. We know that socialism has never worked anywhere it has ever been tried, but at least they have something to grasp onto. Now, what we have to do on the other side of the aisle, what the Republicans should be doing, is talking about what we have actually done and actually describing why capitalism is more successful and works for countries and societies versus socialism, and talking about the end of socialism. And take a look at a country like Venezuela, one of the richest countries in the world not too long ago. They've been eating the dogs and the cats, Jimmy. They got to a place where it was, you know, the average Venezuelan had lost like 30 pounds or something because things were in such dire straits. So we've got to talk about it. But you're right. They at least gave them something to grab onto that wasn't anti-Donald Trump.
0: I know. It's so crazy, Lara Trump. One more thing, and then I'm going to let you go. One of the early, for real, this is like sort of semi-serious. We don't do a lot of adulting on this show, but sometimes we have to. AOC, according to the Poly Market, is the favorite for 2028. There has
1: this
0: to be
1: a serious version of the show. Okay, let's get ready.
0: Because they're just level with you. No, there has to be a part of you, okay? You host a critically acclaimed runaway smash hit show on Saturday nights. There has to be a part of you that sort of, in a weird way, is rooting for AOC to get this nomination because it's just fun. Because it's basically like in a weird way, just say this. We had so much fun making fun of Kamala. Okay, they're not going to do this. They're not going to do this again. But what the average person doesn't realize is AOC is Kamala with a better social media game. You know, she has a lot of train wreck moments. Okay. Do you remember when she went to that security conference and she didn't know where half the Venezuela was located, all the stuff she does. But that's the point is, like, if she gets it, we have a pretty fun 2028. Do we not?
1: Well, there is something to that, but I would actually almost say that for any of the people who they're pushing up to the front of the pack for the Democrats. Look at the polling recently. Yes, AOC is at the top. Guess who else is up there? Kamala Harris, Jimmy. Oh, my God.
0: Stop it.
1: I'm just going to throw Hillary back into the mix because nothing would actually make me
0: I
1: happy.
0: Want her to run, and this is what I think is going to happen. And you know this is true. She wants to be president, obviously, so bad.
1: Yeah.
0: Okay?
1: So bad.
0: I, and like you, could see a world where to kind of heal the rift between the socialist wing and the establishment wing, you know she wants to be asked to run as like a one-term bridge-the-gap president, kind of what Biden promised. And then, I mean, most people would argue Biden didn't serve a first term, let alone run for a second term. But the point is, could you not see a world where Hillary is watching this play out hoping there's an opening? I believe that.
1: Oh, She is the meme of the guy by the, you know, with the hands like this. She's waiting in the wings. She is ready to go. She was born for this moment, Jimmy. Remember, my favorite thing from the 2016 campaign was when I, and it probably went through about 35 people because, you know, she didn't do any of this herself. There was a tweet she put up that was a picture of herself as a kid, and it says, "Happy birthday to this future president." They're still trying to make that one right. So, yeah, she's ready to go. Ready.
0: All right, I am all in. I have officially stopped rooting for AOC. I will be the first Clinton
1: You're
0: donor.
1: On the Hillary wagon.
0: Yes, when the people's pantsuit is back. Everybody loves a comeback. Let's do it. Larry Trump.
1: He and Kim Jong-un really could trade out outfits every day, all day, and I'd be here for it.
0: Hill Jong-un. They're going to have a line of women's wear. I love this. Larry Trump, this made my year. Have a great day.
1: Thank you.
0: You're the best. The great Larry Trump. We're back after this.
2: He's the host you shouldn't get too close to.
3: There's a lot of things about me you don't know anything about, Daddy. Things you wouldn't understand. Things you couldn't understand. Things you shouldn't understand.
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0: you are just getting out of bed right now, looking for the top story of the day. Plenty of talk about this trade deal with Iran. A lot of scuttlebutt about the Strait of Hormuz and Trump being fed up with the Ayatollah.
1: He does have to watch his ass.
0: But the biggest news of the day by far is that Emily Campagno, the human happy hour, has been named co-host of The Five. That is a big damn deal. You don't understand, okay? Jenny is like literally in tears on the other line right now. There is not a human being anywhere in the media or outside of the media that I hold in higher regard than Emily Campagno. And I'm not just saying that because now that she got this big gig, she might finally pay me back for all the beer that the fellas have bought her over the years. Emily is actually the best of the best. And when I see someone cool get promoted to this network, it's such a good look for all of us that I have a selfish investment as someone who hosts a show here and takes a lot of pride in this network and wants the best people representing it. But it's also a real shout out to the cab driver in me who really had to, I mean, bust his fat ass to get where he is right now. And I don't know anybody who worked harder than Emily. Like, it looks effortless. You watch her, she's hilarious. You know, she's obviously got a profound depth of knowledge when it comes to the issues they're discussing every day on a show like The Five. But the amount of work this chick put in to get to where she ultimately wanted to be in this country, I don't think can even be quantified. Okay, she was flying cross-country from Seattle for years before she wound up on Outnumbered, which was an amazing gig. And we were over the moon when she got that gig. And she was doing that 5 days a week with Kaylee and Harris and all the girls that would come by. And I was, you know, I'd be on it from time to time before the network came to their senses. You know, they'd be, you put Jimmy on TV at 12 noon, we start talking about the news, and within a minute they'd be like,
2: what the hell did you just say?
0: But the point is, Emily is someone who did everything the right way. She fought the ground war. She did the work, and she won based on merit and merit alone. Like, she is there because she is phenomenal. She is there because she has a tremendous impact on charitable causes out there in the real world. She is somebody who, if you know her, is as generous of a soul as there is. And yes, she does like to call me all kinds of horrific names. Nothing worse than what Lara Trump's been texting me since we went to commercial a minute ago. But the kind of tough love, fun, good-spirited stuff we need more of in this world. Because if America is ever going to really achieve, it's going to be because the cool people are getting the most heat. Okay, and Emily Campagno, the coolest person I know, going on the watch, the most watched show in all of cable news, is a moment where all of the cool people are back on top. Well, we're moving on now, moving on to the so for that and that reason alone, I am selfishly in just the best mood, man. It is a big damn deal. Emily was a guest on the show on the day it launched, because we kind of got started here at Fox around the same time. She became good friends with Jenny. Obviously, she's great friends with Kennedy and a lot of the people here at Fox. And she is someone that every single one of my friends and every single person you meet on the road wants to know about. They all want to meet Emily. And it's usually the wives. Like, the wives love her, you know. I mean, the husbands don't really think much of a girl like Emily Campagno.
1: He is so full of shit, this guy.
0: That's all the wives, I swear. The husbands want nothing to do with her. I'm kidding. But it's such a great win for all the best people. And I'm just telling you, as somebody who hosts a radio show and a TV show here at Fox, today is like a really just an awesome day for me. Just, I can't even tell you how awesome. It doesn't affect my career in any way. I'm not on The Five, okay? But it's like one of those things that my whole mission in media, when I'm on this show and when I'm on my show, is I want people who don't normally watch Fox to see it and be like, oh my God, this is nothing like they told me. This is not how MSNBC describes it. Everybody, you know, who doesn't work at Fox has a characterization of it, okay, that's completely misleading to their viewers. Just the same as anybody who doesn't watch Fox and just hates it by word association has no idea what it's really like. I mean, I was a comic here in New York City driving a taxi for about 20 years before I got started here at Fox. And my opinion of the place was based on all the comics I knew who wrote for The Daily Show and were listening to Jon Stewart's misrepresentation of what we are. I showed up to Fox the first time to do a hit and just assumed everybody was inside punching babies and throwing bricks at the Capitol and blaming the final score of the Mets game on Barack Obama. That's how I thought Fox worked.
2: That's just how white folks will do you.
0: But lo and behold, you come in and you're like, wow, everybody's like really cool. They're talking about like rock concerts and the Yankees. And yeah, obviously they have political takes and everything else. But I always tell you this on the air. Fox is like a really well-dressed high school. You know, in high school, you see your buddies between periods in the hallways. You high five them, you fist bump them, you tell a dirty joke. Somebody gets shoved into a locker. That's pretty much Fox News. It's a really well-dressed high school. But instead of classrooms, we're in between studios. You see people between shows. They're running from one live show to another, and you see them in the hallway. And yes, somebody gets shoved into the lockers. But I don't want to take shots at Greg. Emily just joined a show. That's a big damn deal. But the point is, I get on the air and I want people to listen to me and feel like I'm accessible. You don't have to agree with me. I just want you to realize that I'm not a threat to you. Okay, the only person I'm a threat to is myself. If you've been paying attention to what I look like on the air these days,
3: you're killing yourself the way you eat. Y'all fat look at you.
0: Maybe so. But today is not a day for an intervention for me. Today is a day for America to spike the football because the good guys have won. Because Emily Campagna is on the phone. I will drink to that.
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12: This is a Fox News alert. New U.S. strikes on Iran. I'm Jack Callahan, Fox News. The U.S. military targeting missile launch sites on an island in the Strait of Hormuz. Fox's Jill Nato with details.
13: CENTCOM says Islamic Revolutionary Guard Corps forces were observed preparing to launch rockets with sea mines into the Strait of Hormuz. The U.S. military also says they had just completed clearing mines out of the strait last week. So new American strikes took out two Iranian launchers before those mines could get into the water. Iran's Revolutionary Guard says several soldiers and citizens were killed and injured in the attack. The fighting comes just days after the Trump administration said it's increasing economic pressure to try to end its war with Iran rather than military action. Jill Nato, Fox News.
12: And Fox News has learned U.S. forces in Jordan are being fired upon in retaliation, although CENTCOM says most of those missiles have been intercepted. Nepal recovering after deadly flooding swept through the region last week. Fox's Stephanie Bennett reports.
14: Nepal's tourism board provided an update saying 289 missing foreign nationals have been rescued, including two Americans. But the situation is growing more dire by the day. Heavy rains swelled rivers and lakes upstream. Those rising water levels forced crews completely stop rescue operations at times. Trying to get teams and supplies into the area is also extremely challenging. Flood warnings were sent to residents' phones telling them to get to higher ground. Crews focused on rescuing hundreds of people, possibly trapped inside tunnels at a hydropower project in Nepal.
12: At least 800 people are dead, more than 3,000 missing. President Trump escalating his trade war with Canada, posting on social media, Canadian companies wanting to do business with the U.S. need to move here to avoid newly imposed U.S. tariffs. Americans listening to Fox News.
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